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1: such
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0: Welcome back to the Ramsey Show in the Fairwinds Credit Union Studio. I'm George Camel, joined by my co-host Rachel Cruz, also my co-host on Smart Money Happy Hour. You can catch all of that on the Ramsey Network. We've got Sarah up next in Orlando, Florida. What's going on, Sarah?
1: Hi. I am struggling with my husband lying to me financially. I've been struggling with this for about 2 years, and I'm just wanting some advice on how to fix this.
2: Oh, gosh, Sarah. What's he, you said he's lying about your money. What's an example of that? What does that mean?
1: So I first found out about that he'd been lying our whole marriage a couple of years ago. He had a large chunk of money from the sale of a house that he had put into, or he told me he put into a high yield savings account. Mm-hmm. And when we got to the point of talking about buying a house, it came out that he had been completely lying about it, that he'd spent all the money and I still don't know where he spent all that money. There are other times where we'll put money in the safe as like a savings account, just, you know, in case of emergencies. And I went in there one day last March to get some money out to pay a bill, and the money was gone. And it's
2: Sarah.
1: Kind of things like this that are consistently happening.
2: And what does he say when you confront him? Where does he say the money went?
1: The $70,000, I'm not sure where it went even to this day. But for the other stuff, he says that it goes to, you know, if I'm out of town for work, he says that he went and spent it eating out. Or he went and just bought some random stuff that we don't really need, that he's not really going to use.
0: And have you seen said stuff?
1: For him.
0: Is there actual proof
1: Yes.
0: of the things he's saying he's purchasing?
1: Yes, like I see the receipts from where he's gone out to eat, and
2: Okay.
1: you know, he brought home a guitar and tried to play it for 2 weeks and then stopped playing it, and now it's just sitting in the closet.
0: Okay. Well, there's a few layers to this, and I don't know if there's something more nefarious happening behind the scenes. You know, there's financial infidelity. Is there actual infidelity? Is there an addiction? Is there gambling? There's so much we don't know
2: Yeah.
0: because he's not being fully transparent. And that is the only solution. There's the only hope for this marriage is him coming totally clean. Because right now, you can't trust Yeah. him.
2: Because No. usually, Sarah, if there is a level of deceit financially, not always, but more than half the time, there's something else happening on the other side of that door. And I
0: don't just blow 70 grand on some toys.
2: Yeah. And I don't know what that is, what that looks like. But my fear is his character is proving out to be that he lies. He's a liar. He doesn't keep his word. And if he's lying about one area of life, again, I pray it's not the case, but there's a good chance there's other things going on. And so I would, for your sake of the marriage, to keep the marriage at all intact, you guys need to sit down with a really, really good marriage therapist or counselor and start hashing out. Again, it's not just the money piece. This always goes deeper. It's usually never a money issue. It usually starts to show itself as a marriage issue. And that's what this is. This is a man who has to make a decision on whether he's going to choose to rebuild trust with his wife, Sarah, and you guys will create a roadmap over a long process of that healing journey for you to be able to trust him again. Or if the patterns continue, I don't know how you stay married to someone that continues to lie to you.
1: Well, and that's the hard thing, because in a lot of ways, he's great. He helps out around the home. He is very encouraging, and spiritually, you know, I don't really believe in divorce. And so it's hard because our whole lives are intertwined. You know, we go to church together. Like, I want to be led by a godly man. And
2: you're
1: so
2: not,
1: it's like,
2: Sarah.
1: It's hard to reconcile
2: Sarah, you're
1: that.
2: Not. You're not, though. You're not. He took $70,000, Sarah, and lied about it. You guys have a agreement that you're going to put money over here, and he chooses to be a selfish child and go buy a freaking guitar. Do you know what I'm saying? Like, it's pretty glaring, and I don't trust him. And so No, that's not a man who leads you spiritually, Sarah. No, you can't put a spiritual umbrella over this. This is wrong. This is wrong.
1: Okay.
2: And I'm sorry, I don't mean to be harsh about it, but...
1: No, that's probably something that I need to hear.
2: Yeah, I mean, it's just... And we're a third party that doesn't know you from Adam. So when you give us information that you've been used to holding, it's become normalized to you. But you say it to us and we're like, no. And again, I'm not saying he's a bad guy. I'm not saying he like has a double life or something.
0: And he can be a good guy in a lot of other ways. But it doesn't matter if you can't trust him. You understand? That's the root of this whole thing. And I'm sure he's a hard worker and he goes to church. He can check all the boxes, but if you can't trust him and he constantly lies to you, there is no relationship here. And so starting today, I'd say, hey, I'm a joint owner on every single bank account, every account in our life. And if you say no to that, we can't move forward.
2: Yeah, and it's a spectrum here, Sarah. Again, we jump probably to the dramatics because we do the show for a living. So I feel like we hear some of the craziest stories. So yes, it could be that he's just sloppy with money. He's irresponsible. He's immature about it and he needs to grow up.
0: That's
2: the best case scenario. You know what I mean? But he needs to understand the seriousness of this. Cause if you want to talk scripture, I can throw a lot of money scriptures at you that actually depict what your heart and character are, is how a reflection of money and how you handle money. And so he needs to step up and be a man. And if he can't own this or understand the seriousness of what he has eroded in your marriage, trust-wise.
0: If he brushes it off and goes, well, you know, I bought some toys while you were out of town, my bad. That's not enough.
2: Yeah, and you too, Sarah, you know, on your end, you got to decide if it's that serious to you. And it may not be. You may get off this call and be like, I can function in this for the rest of my life, and you may choose to. I don't know, because it's the harder work to not sweep things under the rug and actually to pull the rug out and deal with the crap that's sitting right there. That's marriage work. Like, that's the hard work in marriage. It's so much easier to be like, it's not a big deal. I'm going to just justify it over here because he is a good guy, and we're going to, and then that's the level of marriage you're going to have. But if you guys want to do the work to dig deeper, not only financially can you be healed, but I think you'll have a much healthier, real, honest, authentic relationship in your marriage as well, which is probably the ultimate goal, you know?
1: Absolutely.
2: Yeah.
0: We're hoping for healing for you, but you've got some hard work ahead of you.
2: And it's red flags, so hear
0: some
2: us say that.
0: Tough conversations. And how he reacts is going to be very telling.
2: Yes.
0: And I love the quote, when someone shows you who they are, believe them. And so the more he shows you that he can't be trusted, the more you have to realize he's just not a trustworthy person, and I can't change him, and therefore I am not safe in this relationship. That's it. That's the hard truth. And I hope you guys have some good counseling and church family that can help support you through this. I hope there's healing and redemption on the other side.
2: Get some healthy, spiritual, Christian people around you. Healthy.
0: Bring it all into the light. That's the path forward.

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3: 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The $2 billion America the Beautiful Act is advancing in Congress, as U.S. Senator Mark Warner. He says it could help spruce up venues in the Commonwealth, noting how many communities depend on related tourist dollars.
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9: Thank you.
1: How can we help today?
9: Well, I've kind of gotten myself into a situation here. I like cars too much, and this past summer, I bought a car. It was just an emotional decision, bad decision, brand new car, and with it a high payment. And at the same time, trying to pay down about $20,000 worth of credit card debt that I've been just kicking down the road for years and years.
1: How old are you?
9: I'm almost ready to retire.
1: Maybe not anymore.
9: We'll see. Not anymore. I am 60.
1: Okay. Single or married?
9: Single.
1: Okay. So tell us about this vehicle. People want to know. Spill the tea.
10: I know. What kind of cars is Nancy like? She said, I love cars. I'm like, ooh, Nancy, what kind of cars?
9: It's a Bronco Sport, a 25 Bronco Sport. I just fell in love with how it looked and everything, and it was a stupid decision. Now I am regretting the payment.
1: What's the balance and what's the payment?
9: The balance, I owe about... little under 25 thousand on it. I'm paying $385 a month.
1: Did you put some serious money down?
10: That's not terrible. Payment wise,
9: it's not terrible. No, I had a trade that was.
1: You had another car.
9: Bronco Sport. Yes, I had another Bronco Sport that I should have stuck with, but I got frustrated with its tech, and in a moment of stupidity. decided to upgrade to get the better tech.

0: which, you know,
1: what could you sell it for?
0: Literally now. I have been able to get as high as an offer as 27.2 from Carvana.
1: Okay.
0: Yeah.
1: Okay.
0: So I could almost get my money back.
1: Yeah.
0: So
1: how much do you make a year?
0: Is, 75 grand gross.
1: Okay. Awesome. Okay. Sorry. What's your question?
0: Question is, I recently found, a Honda Element, which I really love those cars, with like 130,000 miles on it, but they're super, super, super,
2: dependable,
0: reliable. Uh-huh. And I found that for about around 11,000. And it would, when everything's all said and done, my payment would go to $198 a month instead of the $385. But, you know, then I'd have an older car with no warranty, because if I add a warranty to it,
1: Nancy,
0: then...
2: please don't do any of this, Nancy.
1: Nancy,
2: we're playing the wrong games.
1: Yeah, you're back in the same game. You're just moving debt to debt, smaller debt, but you're moving debt to debt. Do you have any money saved, Nancy? Any money at all that you can get to? Any cash?
0: No cash. No, everything I go, everything extra every month, I just pour into the debt trying to get ahead.
1: How much extra?
0: Another emergency comes along.
1: Okay, how much extra are you putting towards your debt? Like, if you were to stay current on all the credit cards and the car payment, how much extra would you have a month?
0: Only like 200.
1: Okay.
0: And so that's why it's a chronic debt situation, because life keeps happening, and I go backwards on the credit card.
2: Are you bringing home like $4,500 a month? What is your take home pay?
0: It's because I have some stuff going in, like pre-tax stuff going out into Well, paying off another loan, that's another story, but it's almost paid off.
2: You have a 401k loan or something?
0: I don't remember what you call it. It's not 401k, 457. Does that sound?
2: Yeah, you took a loan against your retirement plan.
0: Yes,
2: your deferred comp.
0: And it'll be paid off as of next month, which will free up $350 a month.
1: Okay.
2: Right.
1: So 500.
0: Month,
1: okay. So here's what I would do, Nancy, if I woke up in your shoes.
0: Okay.
1: I would, when that gets freed up, you'll have around $500 of margin. Okay. I would go.
0: Could you repeat that?
1: Yeah. You would have around $500 of margin, right? After this is paid off, that frees up 300. You said you have about 200. 500.
0: Yes.
1: I would go and find any kind of work you could do, even if it's driving Uber in your new Bronco. I don't care. And I want you to make an extra $1,000 a month, okay? So what's going to happen in two months, you're going to have an extra $3,000. If you can sell this Bronco still at $27,000, you'll have $2,000. That means you have $5,000 cash that I want you to go buy a car. And no more car payments. And then you're going to be driving. You're awesome. I just looked up cars. I looked up $3,000 cars in Wichita just now on my phone. Lots of options.
0: Uh-huh.
1: They really are there. I mean, and one of them was like a 2006 Volvo. I mean, you know what I mean? Like, you got to do some inspection, be smart about it. But like, you can get a cheap car that will last you for 12 months. That's all we're looking for,
2: Nancy.
1: This
2: is not your forever car.
1: No, this is a 12-month car.
0: Mm-hmm.
1: And you tell yourself that. You say, Nancy, this is my 12-month car. Because you're going to start then working to get out of debt. And then once you have your credit card debt paid off, then you're going to be able to have so much freedom and so much margin to save up and buy a nicer car that Nancy wants. But I want you out of car payments, Nancy. This game is not working for you.
2: Yeah, we need a big why here. And
0: no,
2: you said
0: not.
2: You wanted to retire. How much do you have in retirement?
0: Well, I have a pension. I have about... $50,000 is all in that 457.
2: How much is your pension going to be?
0: It's going to be around $4,300 a month.
2: Okay, so about what you're making now.
0: Yes.
2: So let's make a goal. Let's become completely debt-free with a fully funded emergency fund as we enter retirement. That's your goal, and which means I am not going to quit working until I have a lot of financial peace and security in my life. And that becomes your why. It sounds like you've lived mm-hmm. a few lives. And so now's the time to go, what is this next chapter of Nancy's life going to look like? Is it trading in for a different car with a slightly lower payment while I still struggle mm-hmm. in my 60s? Or is it, man, I don't have the dream car, but I have the dream retirement because I'm not making payments broke every month.
0: Exactly.
1: Yeah. And Nancy, you really do. Okay. I want to encourage you that, you know, to spontaneously go and buy a new car because you got frustrated. There mm-hmm. is, you have to acknowledge that in yourself, right? Like you didn't go on Amazon and buy a new pair of like $12 earrings because you got mad or so, you know what I mean? You're like, I just want to feel good. I want to like this. This is a big, it's a big deal.
0: You bought a car.
1: You know what I mean? And it's not to shame you.
0: I was really frustrated.
1: You were Nancy was pissed. So she went and got a new car. Yes. So I want you to acknowledge when those things come up in us. This is a Dave Ramsey quote for you. I heard this growing up in my house and on the show all the time. But but that there's a level of maturity that delays gratification. Okay, so adults devise a plan and follow it. Children do what feels good, and you're not a child. Mm-hmm. You're not a child.
0: No,
1: you are a grown woman who is smart, who's hardworking, and I just want you to reframe some of these impulses that you're making. Because it's not just at the car lot. It's probably other places. And really start to get disciplined in this area of your life, Nancy, probably for the first time ever, you know? And it sounds crazy to do something big like this at 60 years old, but people do it every day.
0: Mm-hmm.
1: People do it every day. So we, if you hold on the line, Christian's going to pick up and we're going to give you Every Dollar, which is our budgeting app. And I want you to be engaged in it. I want you to create a monthly budget, Nancy. I want you to dream and just do some searching when you get off the phone with us. Just Google $5,000 cars in Wichita and just start to make peace with this this new future you have. But because of that 2006 Volvo that you may buy, that frees up hundreds of dollars a month for you.
2: Yeah. Here's the three words we need to take out of our vocabulary. I deserve it. I think you deserve financial peace. I think you deserve a great retirement, which means we need the delayed gratification to say no to the toys right now.

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2: ABC News, I'm Dave Packer, celebrating America across America. ABC's Lindsay Davis is in New Orleans on the eve of the 4th.
3: We're on Bourbon Street. You hear the drummers drumming, and you have just people just going back and forth, just taking in the sights and taking in just this gumbo of electricity that is New Orleans.
2: Extreme heat putting a blanket on some 4th activities. The Great American State Fair and the mall in D.C. shut down for a few hours today. It's now reopened. Triple-digit temperatures in the East Philadelphia could feel like 110 tomorrow. Also in Philly, the city filed a motion today to appeal the court's mandate, which cleared the way for the immediate replacement of the slavery exhibit at the president's house. That's on the eve of the nation's 250th birthday. And their publicist has confirmed it. Superstar singer Taylor Swift and NFL player Travis Kelce tied the knot today inside New York's Madison Square Garden. This is ABC News.
4: Weather every 30 minutes on WFIR. Tonight, partly cloudy, lows only in the mid-70s. Sunny and hot on Independence Day. A chance of afternoon showers and storms. And warmer, with heat index values as high as 108. Heat advisories remain. And then mostly sunny and hot on Sunday, highs in the low hundreds. Weather every 30 minutes on News Talk, WFIR 107.3 FM. 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
10: Hi, thank you for taking my call.
9: Absolutely. What's your question today?
10: So we have three young adult children. Two of them are very responsible and respectful. The third is terrible with money, spends money as fast as he can get it, and he also has a major lying problem. So currently our relationship is very strained. He's not living with us, and he's not living a life that we can support right now. In the meantime, we are looking to rewrite our wills or set up a revocable living trust. So how can we set this up so if we were to die before he matures or changes direction here, that he would have to demonstrate necessary qualities before receiving his inheritance? And at what point does he simply forfeit his share? And what do we do with that share then? And also, of course, we do not want to be the cause that our adult children do not get along after we're gone, but we also don't want this gift that we've worked so hard for to be wasted.
9: You're asking the right questions, Anne, and I'm sorry you're having to deal with this. It's not how you picture it when you imagine being able to bless your family and leave a legacy, and now you can't even trust the child to handle it.
10: Correct.
9: But you're doing the right steps. I mean, a revocable living trust is the move, and you can customize the provisions, and you'll need a strong trustee to actually carry this out. But you can time it all. You can have conditions and say, hey, if he doesn't do X, Y, Z, he doesn't get anything. And at that point, it gets split evenly between the two other siblings.
10: Okay.
11: Yeah, and if that's it, and I would communicate it. It's going to be really hard, but I would rather him hear that from you all at some level than the reading of the will, you know, if you guys pass away.
10: Okay.
11: That, and then I would...
10: So have a conversation with all three of them?
11: I would, yeah.
10: Okay.
11: To let them
9: let
11: know
9: him
11: what's
9: get
11: going
9: mad
11: on.
9: At you while you're alive instead of getting mad at the siblings when they had nothing to do with this.
11: Yeah, and I would have the conditions, have someone, whether it's the trustee, whoever it is, that it's not one of your children that has to monitor his behavior. Because that could make the relationship really odd, right? So if there's a good family friend that you trust, but I would not put one of the siblings in that position, because I think that could definitely cause tension, you know, and be very clear on those conditions too, right? Not subjective. As clear as you can be is going to be the best. And it is, I'm with George. I'm like, it is so heartbreaking because money is such a magnifying glass. It makes us more of what we already are. And if there's really, you know, horrible habits, things that he's, you know, doing that's damaging himself, and then you put money on that, it's going to make his life even worse, right? Where money is supposed to be a blessing in that. So I think there's definitely some wisdom, and it's very sad. It's very, very heartbreaking, but I do think there's wisdom in that. And my prayer is that, yeah, he wakes up. How old is he?
10: 19.
11: Mm-hmm. Okay.
10: 19.
11: All right. You know, we're all a little.
9: There's still time.
11: Yeah. That's good. I'm glad he's not like 40. That makes me feel better.
10: Right.
9: He's not too set in his ways.
11: Yeah. But.
9: But you can always change it later.
10: Of being specific, like what could.
9: Here's an example. You could say, hey, there's going to be a sobriety requirement and a debt-free requirement. And every month, we're going to check your credit score and do a drug test. And if it's clear, you will get $5,000 every month. So you can set it up to be as specific and nuanced as you want. And a good estate attorney can help you set all that up because they've seen it all. They've seen it go wrong. They've seen it go right. And so I'm just giving you an example of how nuanced and specific you can get because it's your money.
10: Okay.
9: And you can have as much oversight as you want and as much strings attached as you want, especially if you're worried about them. What I wouldn't do is make one of the siblings the trustee because now he becomes the bad guy. And so you want a strong third party, a professional trustee through a company that specializes in this. That way he doesn't get to fight the siblings. They go, hey, we got nothing to do with it and we can't do anything about it.
11: Yeah.
10: Right, right. I understand that. All right.
9: But
10: thank
9: good luck
10: you.
9: In the meantime.
11: Thanks, Ann.
9: I know it's hard because he's an adult now and he can make adult decisions and you wish you could just be like, I want the best for you. Change, please. But it might take a little bit more rock bottom to get him to have his prodigal son, you know, home returning home moment.
10: Right. I understand. Thank you.
9: Absolutely. Man, that's a tough one. All right. Kristen is in Illinois up next. Kristen, welcome to the show. Uh-oh. Can I hear you, Kristen? Loud and clear.
12: Can you hear me?
9: Yes, that's better.
12: Hey. Hi, thanks for taking my call. So my question is about affording a larger house for my growing family. We live in a pretty small house right now, and financially we're doing well, but I feel like I'm really asking my kids to sacrifice too much instead of providing for them.
9: What kind of sacrifices are they making? Are they working the fields all day?
12: No, kind of. We have chickens. But,
9: oh, good. They should be working out there.
12: Yeah. No, they, I mean, like any kids, they have hobbies. Like my 13-year-old really likes to do Legos, but our house is so small and now we have a baby that he really can't enjoy, he can't have most of any of his things inside the house. A lot of their toys that they've had over the years are in the garage, and they just, there's not enough room for them really to be normal kids.
9: How many kids do you have?
12: We have two, we have three now, so three boys.
9: And how many bedrooms?
12: There is three bedrooms, but we use one as an office.
9: Okay. One of you works from home?
12: We both work from home, yeah.
9: Okay. And what's the square footage?
12: We have 1,050 square feet.
9: Okay. So it is tight. I mean, that's legit. You're not making this up. What would a bigger house cost you guys, and could you afford it?
12: In our area, a bigger house would go easily for $365,000. And I'm honestly not sure if we could afford it, but everyone, I feel like everyone is telling me, hey, you guys just have to pull the trigger and do it because if you don't take any risks, you'll never get anywhere.
9: Everybody doesn't pay your bills. You pay them.
11: And everybody is broke, Kristen.
9: So I wouldn't be asking for their opinion, truthfully.
11: No.
9: What I would do is just look at the facts and go, okay, our income is $10,000 a month.
11: Yeah, how much
9: is it? So therefore we can afford $2,500 on a mortgage.
11: Yeah, what's your income a month?
12: My husband makes $80,000 a year. I used to make $80,000 a year too, but since the baby's been born, I really haven't been able to do much.
11: Yeah.
12: So it's going to be that way until he's in kindergarten at least.
11: Sure.
12: Like two, 3 more years.
11: What hits your account every month with just your husband's income? Is it around $7,000?
12: Yeah.
11: Probably around that. Okay. So yeah, I mean, I would be, looking for a home, and you'll have to do the math on a 15-year fixed rate mortgage where the payment is no more than 25% of your take home pay. What could you sell your house for today? How much would your house go for?
12: It would go for $165,000 to $180,000.
11: Okay. And how much do you guys owe on it?
12: We only owe about $60,000. We've run a 15-year fixed mortgage at 2% flat.
9: Okay. So you could walk away with over $100,000 to put down on the next house?
12: Yeah.
11: Okay. Yeah, and if you guys had any, around a $2,000 mortgage, you'll have to see, what that all, you can do the Ramsey mortgage calculator at RamseySolutions.com and put in with the down payment and everything. And yeah, there's a chance you guys definitely could, but I went on just a whim, like, you got to take risks. No, you don't. No, we have facts that you get to make really wise, mature decisions off of because you have numbers, and so let's be wise with that and make sure that, again, that payment's no more than 25% of your take-home pay. But I think, if it all works, I would definitely upgrade, get some more room.
9: Yeah. And he works from home?
12: Most of the time. He works in an office at his business, like, 1 week out of the month.
9: Okay.
12: But the other thing to consider is we send our kids to private school, and that's $15,000 a year.
9: Okay. So that's eaten up a good chunk of your budget as well.
11: Yeah. So you got to figure out, okay, let's do a budget. And yeah, we got about, you know, $1,100 going out to private school. We have this new mortgage, right? Theoretically, here's what we need to spend on food. I mean, yeah, you got to map it out because sometimes you can't have it all, right? Yeah. I mean, you might, I'm not sure, depending on how the numbers work, you might be able to.
9: But it may be, we can't have all three. We can't have a big house on a single income and send the kids to private school. We get to choose two. And so then you get resourceful and go, all right, we're going to work this out. He gets a corner of the house or he goes to the office more and we free up a bedroom, which gives us more room for now. Then we're going to save up and upgrade when the time is right. So I wish you the best. There's hard decisions here, but I think you guys can make it.

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2: News, I'm Tom Graham. President Trump is set to speak at Mount Rushmore this evening as celebrations continue for the nation's 250th birthday. The speech will be followed by a fireworks display.
3: We're going to see that fireworks show for the first time in 6 years. You know, President Trump brought back that fireworks display during his first term in 2020. It had been suspended due to environmental concerns, wildfire risk, and protests from the Lakota people. Biden never brought it back.
2: Fox's Jackie Heinrich. Celebrities gathering today at New York's Madison Square Garden for Taylor Swift and Travis Kelce's wedding.
4: We've seen high-profile guests roll in to the arena in black SUVs with tinted windows. The vehicles were directed into a large white tent with black curtains next to the arena.
2: Fox's CB Cotton, Adam Sandler did the officiating. 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
7: Caesar is in Colorado Springs up next. 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
8: Hey, George, how are you guys?
7: We're doing great, man. What's going on with you?
8: Well, I'm in a little dilemma. I feel like I have been for like about a year now. My question is, like, what will get me closer to happiness, money or experiences?
7: You called the right show.
8: Like I have...
7: What do you think, Caesar? I think you know the answer.
8: I think so, but I know experiences will, but I know, like, at my age, I'm 21, so I feel like right now everybody says it's split. It's like some people say, oh, you should go have fun. And some people's like, oh, you should go work and make your money now and later have fun. And I'm like stuck in between those two.
9: Yeah, I don't think it has to be an either or at this point for you. I think there can be financial goals that can set you up to have a peaceful life because money does bring options and choices. And instead of being stressed and living paycheck to paycheck, which will rob your happiness, you can set yourself up well. And especially at a young age, yes, investing and all of that will do that for you, Caesar. So on one end of the spectrum, absolutely. But the other end, the lie that money at the end of the day is going to be the thing that fulfills you, that's a lie. I mean, it doesn't. Even people that have a goal of like, oh, I want to get $1 million. Once they get it, it's like, okay, it's still me. So I got to do something else, right? We always say the finish line always moves. So yeah, I think it could be at both ends. I think you can enjoy your life and save some money and be wise with it. So,
7: and also no amount of experiences will cure you if there's something going on inside. And so I want to tell you that as a 21-year-old, I think that will free you to go. There's not a single trip that's going to be like, well, that did it.
9: Yeah, that's
7: I'm
9: true.
7: Happy now. Like, it's all ephemeral. It's all temporary. And so the key is what's going on in you, in Caesar, that's even stirring this up.
8: Yeah, well, like, I feel like it's more like on a lookout for the future because, like, right, every now and then I'm like, wow, like, I'm happy right now in life, you know? Just, I guess what, like a lot of young people, it's like, I want an exotic car or, like, I want a mansion one day, you know? Yeah. And it's like, I see like entrepreneurs go like, don't like, they work 7 days a week, 15 hour days for 10 years and they finally have it. But then they're like empty inside. And at the same time, I know people that just like have like a normal life and they go on vacations and they invest a little bit. And later on, they're like, oh, I wish, you know, I guess what my fear is that I don't want to be limited by money in my life to be able to like to live, you know, if that makes sense.
9: Yeah, I think so. And I think it's just a mindset of what money is, where money's placed in your value system and how you see it. So if you worship money and you think it's the thing that is going to cure all, I think you're going to get to the end of your life. And like you said, you're not going to have anything to show for it from a relationship standpoint, right? Like nobody lays on their deathbed and they're like, man, I wish I had a little bit more in my 401k, right? They're asking for their family and their friends. Like the things that money can't buy in life, I really do believe are the things that give us the most joy and where we can actually find levels of contentment. When we put our time and energy into our families and into our marriages and our friendships and our spiritual life and our health, like these things are really... those are the important things in life. Our friend Arthur Brooks talks about this, though, about how there's five things you can do with money. Four will actually bring happiness, and one will not. Yes. And the one that will not, Caesar, is everything you listed out, which is stuff. That's the one thing that, like, from a chemical reaction in your brain, like genuinely, scientifically, the stuff does not. It will give you a momentary hit, dopamine hit, but... It wears off quick. Yep.
7: So the things that will give you happiness that he talks about is spending money on experiences, especially with people you love. Buying your time back, that can bring happiness because you're not doing something you don't want to do and you get to refocus that time. Saving money and investing, that actually brings happiness to set up your future self for success. And then generosity. Making giving a habit in your life also brings you happiness. In fact, it's the most fun you can have with money. So the sooner you not only learn that, but you believe it and you act it out and it becomes a habit in your life, the better your life is going to be. And my friend Sahil Bloom wrote a book called The Five Types of Wealth, and he goes through relationships, family, social, your physical health, money, and work. Like all of those things combined, if you're healthy in all of those areas, you're going to be a happy person.
9: Mm. List those out again, George. What are they?
7: So family.
9: Yep.
7: Social life, relationships, yep. Friendships. Your physical health,
9: yes,
7: your finances and money, okay. And lastly, your work.
9: My gosh, I basically did the book. I just rambled off some stuff, but that's the stuff money can't buy right there.
7: Like if you have a miserable job, you're going to be a miserable person. If you are broke your whole life, stressed, you're not going to be happy.
9: Yep.
7: If your health is in poor shape, all you care about is your health at that point. And if you don't have good social relationships, you become the loneliest person on earth, even with a pile of money and in your big mansion. And you find that people who have the big mansions, who don't have a lot of people in their life and family, they want to go get a small apartment somewhere that feels cozy because it's just so lonely. It just amplifies the loneliness. So all that to say, Caesar, you're on the right path that you're even asking this question.
9: It's a good philosophy.
7: You're not calling saying, hey, I want to buy a Lamborghini. You're calling saying, hey, I know the Lamborghini's not going to bring me that joy. And the last thing I'm going to throw in there is faith, Caesar. I don't know your faith background, but I would say faith brings a deep level of grounding and a deep level of joy that the worldly treasures can never give you. That sermon hit you?
8: I'm like a little speechless right now because I thought you guys were going to tell me something else. But yeah, I guess, yeah, that makes a lot of sense.
9: Yeah.
8: Because like, I just don't want to be like at the top of the hill and be like, oh, well, this is not what I wanted, you know? And
9: 100%.
7: Like, can you do me a favor, Caesar?
8: Years, go ahead.
7: Can I recommend a book to you if you promise me you'll read it? And I'm not even going to give it to you because you can access it for free right now, like on your phone.
8: Perfect.
7: Read the book of Ecclesiastes in the Bible because this is a tale as old as time and Solomon did it bigger and better than anyone else and he has the best message for you at the end of it.
8: Okay.
7: Have you heard of that book?
8: Yes.
7: Okay. Great story. Richest man on earth, had it all, and at the end he goes, everything is meaningless.
9: George loves...
7: Spoiler alert.
9: George is such an Ecclesiastes.
7: I love an emo book of the Bible that's just like, yes, dude. Like, it's like a goth kid. You know what I mean?
9: What are we doing?
7: Yes.
9: What are we doing with our lives?
7: But this is like, I have this existential crisis, you know, once a week where I go, what are we doing?
9: I know.
7: When you just pan back, you go, okay, what really is meaningful in
9: life? That's why I liked the book Die with Zero. Not that I agreed with everything in it, but you're like, okay, what are we doing? Like, you know what I mean? You get to a point financially, which again, all of you listening, everyone is at a different place financially. But, you know, if or when you get to that place of like, okay, you know, we've done it all. What am I doing? Am I just like stockpiling money? And then when I die in my 80s or 90s, my 60-year-old kids just get everything. Like, is that it? And it's like, no, live life now. Like,
7: yes.
9: And again, you have to set yourself up well to do that. So I'm not saying go into debt or spend everything every single month. Cause no, that is from a biblical perspective, that's going to cause stress. Like that will, but getting to a point of like, okay, if you work hard and you're smart with money, and yes, and you're in your, you know, mom and dad, I think they're a great example of this. They're in Argentina right now. They were texting me pictures of waterfalls. And I'm like, look, there's Dave in front of another waterfall. But you know what I mean? But it's like, enjoy it. And then they like love our family so well. And they, you know, they take us all on a trip every year. And it's like some of the best time. So it's like, spend some of your money. Like, yes, when you have it, spend some of it and enjoy it. And then the other part is the generosity part, George, which is you're exactly right. When you actually have the means and the ability to reach into someone's situation and completely change their life, like that is wild. And you know what? Like a $8,000 car for a single mom sometimes will do that, or a $10,000 car. Yeah. And you can just pay for it and you just give it to her and that's it, right? I mean, like that kind of stuff, when you can use your money while you're alive to do those kind of things, like that is, like there's a level of satisfaction that you're actually using your money as a tool to create a life that you love.
7: That's it. In my book, I say, I talk about money so we can stop talking about money.
9: Like, yes.
7: Let it become the tool that funds the rest of the
9: things.
7: That's
9: right. That's right.
7: And then ask yourself this question.
9: Give us the
7: Ecclesiastes. Well, I brought up this one from Galatians because this is really it for me. But the fruit of the Spirit is love, joy, peace, forbearance, kindness, goodness, faithfulness, gentleness, and self-control. That to me is the goal. That's why we get our money right, so that we can focus on
9: have peace,
7: joy,
9: and, yes.
7: and peace and love and all the things that are on TJ Maxx stitch pillows. That's what it's about, Caesar. So I appreciate the call. It launched a good sermon for Rachel and I.
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12: From ABC News, I'm Dave Packer. President Trump to speak at Mount Rushmore tonight to celebrate America's 250th birthday.
13: A spokesperson telling ABC News there would be no better addition to the iconic Mount Rushmore than the 45th and 47th President of the United States, Donald Trump. Trump has long hinted he belongs on the monument, posting back in 2020, "Sounds like a good idea to me." Recently sharing images of his own face next to Washington, Jefferson, Roosevelt, and Lincoln.
12: ABC's Mary Bruce. At East Coast beaches today, dangerous heat on the sand, dangerous fish in the water.
14: With 180 million people sweltering under a brutal heat dome, looking for relief this 4th of July weekend, some beaches turning into a nightmare. a swimmer bitten by a shark at New York's Jones Beach.
15: I just see him like getting up and then he's like holding his foot and then people came and like got him.
14: The victim, carried away by lifeguards, later rushed to the hospital.
16: Someone came up to the lifeguard and said, shark.
14: A 9-foot-long shark spotted at Point Lookout Beach on Long Island.
12: ABC's Matt Rivers. And tragedy on the water in Wisconsin. 3 people died this afternoon after a boat they were on overturned in Geneva.

0: Welcome back to The Ramsey Show in the Fairwinds Credit Union Studio. I'm George Camel, joined by best-selling author Rachel Cruz, and we're taking your calls at 888-825-5225. Lynn is in Maine up next. Lynn, welcome to the show. Are you with us? So close.
1: All right. Yes, I am.
0: Oh, good.
1: Yes, I am. Oh.
0: You scared me half to death, Lynn.
1: Thank you so much for taking my call. I'm sorry.
0: Yeah.
2: No,
0: what's
2: you're
0: going
2: fine.
0: On?
1: Hi. So my husband and I got married last year. We started the baby steps right after getting married. We paid off our debt aside from our mortgage. And 6 months into marriage, I found out that my husband owed $80,000 in back taxes. And also at this time, we found out we were pregnant with our first child.
2: Oh, my gosh.
1: That's finding out. Yeah, a lot going on. We paid the $80,000 out of our emergency fund and house fund, so we had the money to pay that. But we are unsure where to go from here emotionally and financially because tax season for 2025 is quickly approaching, and we are expecting to owe about $40,000.
2: Oh, my gosh. Boy. Lynn, why has the accounting not changed after everything?
1: The accounting.
2: Are you doing quarterly payments?
1: Employed. No, we hadn't.
2: Okay. So you didn't learn.
0: You didn't make any payments in 2025.
2: But didn't learn from owing $80,000. Do you know what I mean? Like, I'm just wondering, did it not occur to your husband?
1: We found out in December. So we were trying to catch up before we paid 2025.
0: Oh, so you found out about the 80 in December.
1: Yeah.
0: And at that point, 2025. You found that was for 2024?
1: That was for 2022, 2023, and 2024.
0: Got it. So by the time you found out about all of this, it was too late because 2025 was over at that point. So now we're just sort of cleaning up. This is still part of the mess. Let's call it 120 grand, and you've cleaned up 80 of it.
1: Yes, exactly.
0: Okay. Well, it's fairly simple. It's a $40,000 debt that you owe the government. And so we got to pay that as aggressively as possible. Do you have other debts as well?
1: We don't. We paid off all of our other debt.
0: Good.
1: Thankfully, we have a business. It's a restaurant. So we have $40,000. We have $60,000 in the bank account for our restaurant, and we have $20,000 in our personal account. And I know you talk about pausing paying debt when you find out you are pregnant. Mm-hmm. So we're just wondering if we should take money from the business account or if we should get on a payment plan with the IRS or what our best way forward is.
2: Yeah, I think for stork mode is what we call it. I think IRS debt is not included. Like, I think you got to pay,
0: especially
2: it.
0: If you have the money. So the question is, what was that 60 grand earmarked for in the business account? Is that needed for upcoming purchases, investments, anything like that, or is it just kind of an emergency fund for the business?
1: Yeah, an emergency fund for the business. It takes about $15,000 a week to operate. While we do bring in more than $15,000 a week, we just wanted to kind of...
0: Yeah, how much do you guys bring home?
1: A total a month.
0: Mm-hmm.
1: We bring home about $15,000 a month.
0: Oh, amazing.
2: Okay.
0: So you could easily restock the business account if you took
2: $40,000. Yeah, I would pay $40,000 today out of the business.
0: Because truthfully, this is kind of an emergency for your business. Is you didn't withhold enough taxes at all. And so... I would take that out. Now you got $20,000 in there plus $20,000 in checking. So you're not in a lurch if you did need to cover, you know, an emergency. And so I would just work on restocking that, and you guys should still be good for your stork mode. I mean, you have $20,000. The stork mode is more for like, we are broke. We have $1,000 starter emergency fund, and we need to make sure that we're covered in case there's, you know, health bills.
1: Right. Okay.
0: So I have full confidence. I would clean it up because truthfully, while you're pregnant, you don't want to be dealing with the stress of IRS debt.
2: Yes, yeah, get rid of
0: it. I want
2: this
0: to be exciting and fun and not this looming in the back of your mind that we owe the IRS.
2: And do you have someone that's helping you with your taxes for the business?
1: We do now, yes.
2: Okay,
1: the accountant that we had before wasn't great, but we have somebody trustworthy now, which, so we feel like we're in a good path forward. Obviously, this was very hard emotionally, mm-hmm. which I'm still trying to get over. I think that's the biggest thing for me right now.
0: Emotionally, because you didn't know about it?
2: Because trust or...
1: Yes.
2: Yeah, and it
1: yes,
2: wasn't...
1: I didn't know about it.
2: Do you feel like, was there any level of secrecy out of not malice, that sounds bad, but of like, oh gosh, I don't want her to know? Or was it complete just ignorance of genuinely not knowing that he owed this?
1: I think it's hard to say for sure. I think part of him maybe knew that he owed something. I don't think that he knew that he owed $80,000. He was filing taxes for the business, but wasn't filing the money that he was taking from the business.
2: Yep, yep.
1: And he wasn't fully realizing, but also should have definitely checked. So it's just been hard to find that out.
2: Yeah, for sure, Lynn. That's very stressful. Yeah, absolutely.
0: Well, the good news is you guys can cover this with the cash on hand, and it's fixed for the future. So I would just get rid of it now. I wouldn't get on a payment plan. Just cut them the check for $40,000 and fix it for the future. I mean, you got your next quarter is coming up here to pay your quarterly estimated payments. So let's prepare for that and finally get ahead of it instead of kind of being reactive.
1: Mm-hmm. Right, and use some kind of cash flow for the next month, or try to cash flow for the next month that quarterly, because we're kind of still playing catch up right now.
0: Exactly. So you might owe $10,000 or $15,000 in a quarterly payment coming up. And so we got to make sure we have that. And so the next week, we're going to be living on a pretty tight budget now. So I don't know how you guys are living now. If I was making $15,000 a week, I'd be living La Vida Loca. And so it might be time to batten down the hatches and live a little bit more conservatively until we get through this phase. The taxes are solved. The baby's here.
2: Yeah, he may not bring home as much because he's putting more in the business to make sure those taxes are paid.
1: Okay, awesome. Thank you so much.
0: Best of luck with that.
2: Good luck,
0: sweet
2: Lynn.
0: Baby.
2: I know.
0: Such an exciting time. You don't want it clouded by this mountain of debt.
2: So much. And it's scary. Like what she said. I mean, and thank God, I mean, they're somewhat responsible. They got $60,000 in an emergency fund in the business, $20,000. There's elements of it that are a saving grace, because some people.
0: Usually if you're making that kind of money, you're comfortable with all these payments around you and you're just sort of keeping up.
2: Yes.
0: And luckily they lived fiscally responsibly in other ways.
2: Yes, to be able to have some of that, that savings.
0: Whew. And a good reminder for anybody who is self-employed, even if you do like side gigs, I mean, you got to pay self-employment tax, you got to pay your quarterly estimated payments, and it's not that hard. You can sort of calculate using calculators on the IRS website how much you'll owe in taxes, and you go, all right, I'm going to owe $40,000 this year, or I made this much this quarter. I need to write a check to the IRS and log in, connect your bank, and pay the IRS what they're owed. It's not fun, but we can't pretend like, ooh, free money. I don't have to pay taxes because I'm self-employed. You got to pay them and then some, bud. You got the business taxes and your personal taxes. The government wants their cut. And so make sure you take care of that so it doesn't add stress to your life, because the IRS can really screw it up. They can garnish your wages, come after your stuff. They're not your traditional lender. So take care of the stuff.

0: Here's something most Medicare agents won't say. Most of them can't show you all your options. They're tied to a handful of companies, so they're only going to show you what those few sell. That's why I want you to know about Chapter. They search thousands of plans across dozens of carriers to find what fits you. And that can save you a lot of money. We heard from Mary in Virginia, who was paying over $400 a month. Chapter helped her switch to a plan for $168. That's over $2,700 a year back in her pocket. And listen, you only get certain windows of time to make this decision. If you miss it, you could be stuck with the wrong plan for an entire year. But here's the good news. Chapter's services are completely free to you. So don't settle for limited options or guess your way through this. Just dial #250 and say Medicare. That's #250 and say Medicare.
1: Hey guys, George Camel here. Ever feel like you make good money and still have nothing to show for it? You run into Target for one thing and somehow walk out $87 later with toothpaste and emotional support candles? That's the problem. Most people don't pay attention to how they actually

0: I am Gene Marino with your WFIR News Extra. The $2 billion America the Beautiful Act is advancing in Congress, as U.S. Senator Mark Warner. He says it could help spruce up venues in the Commonwealth, noting how many communities depend on related tourist dollars.
1: This bill builds upon the Great American Outdoors Act we passed about 5 years ago, which put a record amount of money into upgrading our parks, national park lands, our monuments, and we have a ton in Virginia.
2: Hi, this is Sean Horn, Vice President of Land Development with Westwood Professional Services. 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
3: Corey Richin's attorneys claim in a new filing the guilty verdict and her sentence of life in prison should be tossed out and that she should get a new trial because they claim the judge was biased against the defense and deprived Richin's of a fair trial. Richin's was found guilty by a jury in March of murder in the death of her husband by giving him a fentanyl-laced cocktail while he was celebrating a victory at work. The judge is now recusing himself because of the allegations against him. A different judge will review the motion for a new trial. Alex Stone, EBC News.
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5: So Ask Ramsey is our new free AI tool that's been built. It's been trained on proven Ramsey principles. And today we're going to break down one of the most frequently asked questions that we got last week. George, you ready?
6: All right.
5: The question is, what are the key considerations and steps for managing Trump accounts for kids?
6: Love it. Let's see what Ask Ramsey said about this, because this is a question we do get a lot. The Trump savings account is a tax-deferred account funded by a one-time $1,000 government deposit for eligible children born between 2025 and 2028. Follow the government's official process to set up the account in your child's name. You'll be the custodian until they reach the legal age. Like other custodial accounts, when your child reaches that age, they gain full access and control, and they can use the money for anything, not just education. So it becomes like a traditional IRA of sorts at that point. There are no ongoing contribution requirements, but you should check if you're allowed to add more funds or invest the balance for growth. Consider the impact on future college financial aid, as these accounts may be counted as the child's asset. There we go. So, bottom line here, Trump account can be a great boost. I'll take the free $1,000, which I signed up for when I did my tax return.
5: Was it Henry, I guess, that
6: got it? Little Henry got it.
5: Henry got it.
6: There
5: Look
6: we go.
5: That. Sorry, Mia.
6: Yeah, she didn't.
5: Your three-year-old did not. Two-year-old did not.
6: But this is just one part of the child's financial foundation. So don't think this is like your ticket. And the key is you got to invest for compound growth to take the lead. But starting at 0 years old, I did the math. You leave $1,000 just sitting there for 65 years, it could be $500,000 or more.
5: Yeah, that's crazy.
6: At their retirement. So
5: yeah,
6: it becomes a bonus retirement account, which is great. But I love a 529 plan for the tax advantages for education and even a brokerage account in my name for the kids, because I don't necessarily want an 18-year-old to have access to $100,000. I know I wouldn't have made the best decisions at that age. So it's a piece of the puzzle. It's not a savior for anybody. So if you want to know the best way to invest based on your situation, check out Ask Ramsey. It can help you break down how much to contribute monthly. 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
5: Beautiful. All right, let's go to Salt Lake City. We have David on the line. Hi, David. Welcome to the show.
7: Hey, guys. Big fan. And God bless. Thank you for taking my call.
5: Yeah, absolutely. How can we help?
7: Yeah, so my fiance and I are getting married in June, and we're looking at a honeymoon here, and there's an all-inclusive trip to Mexico. It's about $6,000. I make between around 100K to 110 a year, and my fiance makes about 74. So altogether about 175 to 180. Thank you. I got about 40K in savings slash an emergency fund, about 30K in stocks and an IRA. We own

0: both our cars outright, and we're looking to buy a home in the near future too. So I just want to know if this $6,000 trip makes sense, or if we're being too frivolous over here. And so, yeah.
1: Being too frivolous. Okay. I was going to go the opposite. David, I think you could.
2: Rachel's like, up it to $8,000.
1: I think you could spend a little bit more if you wanted. I think you're doing really? Great.
2: No, that's very fiscally responsible.
1: David, that's great. I think that is, yes, you guys are on a great track. Nothing feels out of balance.
2: You're debt-free. You got an emergency fund. You guys are making upwards of $200,000 as a newlywed couple. You're going to look back and say, I'm so glad we took the trip.
1: Yes, absolutely.
2: Yeah, just make sure you're paying cash and not putting it on the credit card.
0: Yeah, that makes sense. All right, well, we'll do. We watched the show, so we've learned a lot from you guys.
1: Oh, awesome. Well, congratulations. And yeah, enjoy that all-inclusive trip to Mexico.
2: We got to be good cop. That felt really nice.
1: Oh, I love when I tell people, just go spend and enjoy. Enjoy your hard work.
2: Especially for a trip. Rachel loves a trip. Loves a trip to Mexico.
1: And I love
2: a
1: reason for a trip. You know, like a honeymoon or a birthday or an anniversary. Like, that's fun. It's great.
2: You'll look back fondly on that.
1: You will. Yep. Y'all enjoy, David. All right. George and I may show up and just be like,
2: party.
1: Hey there. All right, let's go to Amanda in Des Moines. Hi, Amanda. Welcome to the show.
3: Hi.
1: Hello, hello. How can we help today?
3: Oh my gosh, I'm so nervous. Okay.
1: You are good. You are good. Do not be nervous.
3: I am calling. We have been on baby step 2, and we have so far paid off about $30,000 in debt in the last year.
1: Nice.
3: So we have 4 left, and we have one that's been in consolidation or in delinquent, so it's in collections. Mm-hmm. And they called and gave me a settlement. They gave me a settlement. The loan itself right now is sitting at $10,500, and they gave me a settlement of $6,000. And they said I'd have to have that paid off in 30 days.
1: Yes.
3: If I don't have it paid off, they tack on 55% interest.
1: Yeah, no.
2: That's a bad deal.
3: So my question is should I take another loan to pay that off with a smaller interest rate?
1: No.
3: So we have some time to make the payments.
1: No, because you can get this deal anytime because it's in collections. So they're going to end up...
2: They're trying to put some pressure on you.
1: Yes. They'll end up selling the debt to another company. You'll be dealing with a different collections company. So that is the key, though. When you do settle a debt for less, and usually you'll probably get a better deal, honestly, Amanda. Did you even try to negotiate the
3: $6,000? Well, that's what I negotiated because I was like...
1: Okay, because you could have even gone lower. You could have even possibly gone lower. But you do have to have it in full. You have to like...
2: The lump sum.
1: Yes. So
2: and you can tell them, hey, you and I both know $6,000 in 30 days lump sum is crazy. I can't do that.
1: So just say I can't do this deal right now. And then when you guys get to that part of your debt snowball, is that your next debt? Your next smallest?
3: That is, yeah.
1: Okay. So what I would do then is I would save as much as you can and say, I mean, pay the minimum payments. Don't get behind on it necessarily. But, well, I guess you already kind of were because it's in collections. But I would have I would have an amount and have $4,138.24, and you call and you say, this is the exact amount I have. I can write you a check today. And so when you have a decent amount in there, a couple of thousand or so, I would call them up and start negotiating, but I would not take a deal until you have the amount, the total amount.
2: And make sure you get it in writing and have it settled in full.
1: Yes.
2: No interest, no games. And, you know, it sounds like you've been putting away $2,500 toward the debt. So in 2 months, you'll have $5,000, right?
3: Right. Yep.
1: That's great.
2: Boom. 2 months from now, you call and say, hey, listen, I got $5,000. Take it or leave it.
1: Yeah. So just don't do it. Don't do that deal today.
3: Okay.
1: Yep. That's great, Amanda. Well done.
2: Okay. Way to clean
1: up
2: the mess.
1: Yes. Oh my gosh. Y'all are killing it. All right. Let's go to Alex in Los Angeles. Hi, Alex. Welcome to the show.
4: Hi. Thanks for having me on the show.
1: Yes, absolutely. How can we help?
4: So earlier in this month, I beat stage 3 rectal cancer.
1: Oh my gosh. I'm so glad.
4: There's still like a huge fear that it's going to come back, and it sounds like a high possibility.
1: Okay.
4: And if it comes back, it's going to happen within the first 5 years, more likely than later.
1: Okay.
4: Of course, who knows who can predict the future. So I have steps 1, 3, and 4 down. And I'm stuck on speed going full on for step 2 or going to step 5. So I have a baby that's about to turn 1. And I want to put into a 529 for him, but I also have $100,000 in student loan debt. I don't know if I should aggressively pay off the student loan debt or aggressively put into a 529 for him, thinking that if I pass, you or my husband can't inherit my student loan debt.
1: Yes, that would be correct. But as of today, the information that you have is that you are cancer-free, right? And I understand that it's a high probability that it's going to come back. Is that what, that's what they told you?
4: Yes. They say colorectal cancer is the highest cause of death in people under 50.
1: Yes. The rates are, actually, I was just talking to my doctor about this yesterday. It's crazy because, they said it's skyrocketed with young people. So if I were you, Alex, I probably would start paying down this debt, and the 529, because he's so young, you're going to be able to catch him up college-wise over 18 years, right? You're gonna, when you guys are completely debt-free. I probably would not worry about that. I think I would have the information that's in front of me and live off of that, which is right now that you are debt-free. Or I'm sorry, that you are cancer-free, and I would start, working my way out of that.
2: Deal with the problem in front of you, which is $100,000 in student loans. You still got to make those payments every month. We'll deal with the 18-year-old, problem way later on, and family can be gifting money over time at birthdays and Christmas into this 529 plan, so it's not all on you, but let's take care of you and your household first, and then we'll focus on the kids once we're debt-free.
1: Yeah, we're so happy for you, though, Alex, of the good news right now.
2: We'll celebrate for now, for sure.

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3: ABC News, I'm Dave Packer. President Trump to speak at Mount Rushmore tonight to celebrate America's 250th birthday. Meanwhile, back east, a heat wave baking much of the area. Triple-digit temperatures today and again tomorrow for the 4th. Cleo in New York says it's worse than she was expecting.
4: Oh, my God, it's very hot. I haven't seen it like this in a long time. But sprinklers, that's what you do. Stay cool, drink a lot of water.
3: Tragedy on the water in Wisconsin. Three people died this afternoon after a boat they were on overturned in Geneva Lake. The Walworth County Sheriff's Office says seven people were rescued. A wildfire has grown to more than 74,000 acres in Colorado. Communities near Pueblo warned to be ready to evacuate. Music superstar Taylor Swift and NFL star Travis Kelce are officially husband and wife. A Swift representative says the couple wed in a ceremony officiated by Adam Sandler at New York's Madison Square Garden. This is ABC News.
5: Weather every 30 minutes on WFIR. Tonight, partly cloudy, lows only in the mid-70s. Sunny and hot on Independence Day. A chance of afternoon showers and storms. And warmer, with heat index values as high as 108. Heat advisories remain. And then mostly sunny and hot on Sunday. Highs in the low hundreds. Weather every 30 minutes on News Talk. 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
8: Chantal is in Sarasota, Florida, up next. Welcome to the show, Chantal. How can we help?
9: Hey, so my question is, I am a new mom, and I had a baby about 7 weeks ago.
8: Congrats.
9: And my question is, thank you. My question is, does it make financial sense at this point, really strongly considering transitioning from full-time working, relatively well-paying medical job to a stay-at-home mom with losing all benefits and all those kinds of things from my current employer, also while considering my husband's employment kind of decreasing grossly year over year? I'm just kind of lost at what to do at this point.
8: What does he do?
9: Medical sales.
8: And the sales just aren't coming through?
9: Well, it's a very seasonal area where we live in Florida. So, most of the year, relatively busy, but in the summer months definitely drops off quite a bit. So kind of over the last 2 years, kind of bring home has been decreasing just based on volume.
10: Overall.
9: Mm-hmm.
10: Okay. What was he making and what is he making now?
9: I would say the range between 400,000 and 600,000.
10: Oh, wow. That's
8: well, that's
10: great.
8: A healthy range.
9: We're a little on the lower end. Yeah, a little on the lower end, kind of on the trajectory for this year.
8: Okay.
10: Does he see volume picking up next year to get back to that 500,000 or 600?
9: Probably not until

0: 2027 when more hospitals kind of open.
1: So next
0: in the
1: year,
0: area.
1: Though. Next year.
2: Yeah, probably in the latter half of next year, I would say.
1: Yeah. Does your lifestyle support you guys living on $400,000 a year?
2: I mean, he has two kids from a previous marriage, so there's three kids total now. And I have been the one carrying like the health insurance and all of those kinds of things up to this point.
1: His company doesn't provide that? That's not a benefit?
2: No, because he's an independent contractor and a Navy veteran. So he gets all his care through the VA.
1: Okay. And family's not included in that?
2: No, it's not.
1: Okay.
3: Do you actually know your total household expenses in a given month?
2: It is. Mortgage is probably 2100-ish in that range, and we owe maybe about 240 on the house.
3: Okay.
2: You know, then just like your regular electricity.
3: But would you say you guys spend $10,000 a month to keep the household running?
2: Between all of the things, that's probably generous.
3: Is that child support included?
2: There's no child support.
3: Okay. Well, I'm doing math here, going 10 grand a month is 120 grand a year in take home pay. So even if you made $250,000, you'd still be able to cover all of your household bills easily on his income alone.
2: Yeah.
3: Now, the part to factor in is getting Marketplace health insurance, which you can check out our friends at Health Trust Financial at RamseySolutions.com, and they can search for you to find out what it's going to really cost. 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
1: But I think you guys can afford that.
3: But even if your bills are 13 grand, if you're making $400,000 in a bad year, you're going to be okay.
2: Yeah. I mean, and I think the biggest thing for me is transitioning from my contribution to all of that, which last year I brought in about 250, to going from all of that to zero.
1: Now, is that 250?
2: It feels like, you know, like I'm not doing my part, you know, as a partner.
3: The hardest part about staying home, Chantal, is disassociating your work identity from your human identity as a mom. And that part is legitimately hard because this is all you've known. You've worked really hard to build this career, haven't you?
2: Yeah. So, yeah, invested all this, you know, master's degree for the last 13 years, been working my butt off.
3: Yeah. And it got you here. It got you to an amazing life. Yeah. And I think what you're going to have to do is grieve that over time and go, man, I worked really hard for this and it's not the right next thing for me.
2: Right.
3: You have this new baby now. And so that's your new thing that you are contributing to as well as the household. And that I think that has so much nobility and merit to it, even if it doesn't come with a big paycheck.
1: 100%.
3: And I say that as someone who's my wife stays at home and had an amazing 9-year career here at Ramsey, was at the top of her game and dropped it all to be at home. And it was a really hard decision for her emotionally, but it wasn't hard financially because we set ourselves up. And you guys have done the same with this amazing income you have.
2: Yeah. I think the other portion of that is, you know, I have been working towards, you know, obviously investing in retirement, 401k, Roth IRA, trying to set ourselves up, you know, for some point that we be able to transition. So, you know, I'm going to lose all of that too, as far as like corporate contribution.
3: Sure. But you'll roll over any retirement stuff you have. You can roll that over to an IRA. It'll continue to grow.
1: And you can do a spousal Roth IRA. You guys may have to do the back door considering how much you make. I do have one question, Chantal, and then I want to get back to what you were saying. Is the 250 you're contributing part of the 400, or he's making 400?
2: He's making 400.
1: Okay, good. Okay. I wanted to make sure our math was right. Okay, perfect.
3: Yeah. You guys are, if you don't build wealth making $400,000 a year, you really screwed it up.
1: You don't have a financial problem, Chantal. You have an identity problem, is what it is. And the hard thing is so much of the applause of our world today, the scorecard at which we place our worth is our income, what people see, success, positions,
3: status.
1: Like all of that is what is applauded in our world today, which is really sad because a lot of that ends up being empty. Now, if you can flip that and say, hey, that is not who I am. This is a skill set that, you know, was God-given and I've worked hard at it and that's a great part of me, but that's not who I am. It's maybe a part of me, but it's not my full identity. And so taking that apart, I think, is so important. And for you and your husband to sit down, and I would love him to affirm this in you, that this is our household income. Like, yes, you are contributing to it, but regardless of who makes the money, when it hits that checking account, we are in charge of it together. Like, you have as much say still into the money, even if you're not bringing it in. That's a healthy perspective. And it's going to be hard for you because you are very intelligent. You're very hardworking. And I'll be honest, too. I mean, I felt this way when I went on maternity leave, even. You might go a little stir crazy. You might be like, oh, my gosh, I've been making peanut butter and jelly sandwiches for so long. Or I'm nursing. Or I'm, you know, washing burp cloths constantly and swaddle blankets. Like, there's a monotony to a new world that you've entered into. And so if you have to find a little outlet to kind of like find that part of you that is so gifted, that's great too. But honestly, embracing the season you're in, it's going to go so fast. And I know everyone says that. And I even hate to say it because I rolled my eyes every time people said it. But it does. I'm like, it flies. And so your contribution, if you're wanting to stay home and that's where you feel like your spirit, your soul is pulling you, listen to that. Listen to that. Okay.
2: Yeah.
1: Because it is.
2: Yeah, they're only so little for so long.
1: Yes, and it's going to be exhausting.
3: You can get a job again one day if you miss it.
1: Yes.
3: That's the good news. You're so
1: and
3: talented.
1: And you're going to be tired. Yeah. Like, it's a different kind of tired. I think it's more tiring to,
3: 100%.
1: To be home.
3: I could not
1: versus functioning with adults, you know, and having adult conversation like we are now. So, yeah, you'll miss some elements of your work life for sure. But if there's ways you can still have yourself fulfilled in those things, whatever that looks like is great, too. So, man, but I would say, listen to your heart and be home with that baby if that's where you're being pulled.
2: I much appreciate y'all's help.
1: Yep, absolutely.
3: Good luck with the transition. And congratulations.
2: Oh.
3: I know, 7 weeks in,
2: yeah,
3: I'm surprised you're able to call in coherently.
1: Oh, man.
3: That's the most impressive
1: it's
3: part.
1: Exhausting. So tiring.
3: Woo.
1: So tiring.
3: It is.
1: Those baby years, they're beautiful, but they're exhausting.
3: I'm in it. I got an infant now.
1: You
3: I got
1: do,
3: a toddler,
1: George,
3: and I get home, and I'm like, I thought I was at work. Now I'm at work. That was a joyride compared to what's going on over here.
1: I know.
3: But
1: and I know parents are all different seasons, but it does get better and better.
3: I know.
1: Like our
3: That's
1: season
3: another
1: right
3: one of those,
1: now.
3: I roll my eyes, but
1: I know,
3: it's true.
1: But right now, I'm like, it's perfect for us. Like a 5 to 11-year-old, I'm like, stay right here. Y'all are so fun.
3: Don't grow.
1: Don't grow.
3: Don't become dramatic teenagers.

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3: News. I'm Carmen Roberts. President Trump will give a speech at Mount Rushmore tonight, marking the country's 250th birthday, which happens tomorrow. But for millions of people, extreme heat warnings are in effect.
4: From New York to Atlanta, Cincinnati to Nashville. In Philadelphia, a high of 104 degrees forced city officials to cancel an America 250 parade.
3: Fox's Jessica Rosenthal. In the West, some 40 wildfires are burning out of control, including the Aspen Acres fire southwest of Denver, forcing thousands of people out of their homes.
5: Every single resource that can be put on this fire has been put on this fire or is en route. And I talked with one of the incident management team members, and they have 90 extra fire engines coming from as far away as California, Utah, and Grand Junction.
3: Custer County Sheriff Rich Smith. 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
9: Our scripture of the day, Proverbs 28:19. Whoever works his land will have plenty of bread, but he who follows worthless pursuits will have plenty of poverty. Justin Timberlake once said, if you put out 150%, then you can always expect 100% back. That's what I was always told as a kid, and it's worked for me so far. Interesting math. So you got to put 150 in to get 100 back out.
10: That put that like in your investment calculator.
9: Yeah, not not a great investment if I popped it into
11: a
9: calculator.
11: I don't know if I would do that investment, Justin. I don't know.
9: Okay, but I guess he's saying returns. You really got to overdo it to succeed. You got to go over index on how much you try.
11: Yeah, I guess so. But
9: So if I put 50% in, I get zero out, apparently, based on this math.
11: That's right. Yep. You got to go above and beyond.
9: Got to go all in, baby.
11: Above and beyond.
9: Thanks, JT. All right. Rachel joins us in Utah up next. Rachel, meet Rachel.
12: Hi.
9: Hey.
11: Hi, Rachel.
12: Hi, Rachel. I just have a quick question. So my husband and I just read The Total Money Makeover last week. We, like, binged it, and we're so excited. We're all fired up about getting started, but we just want to make sure that we make the right first steps, because we just got a tax return about $8,000, and we have about $4,500 of credit card debt. But we also want to sell our cars to downsize so we don't have car payments. And we don't think we're going to be able to sell my husband's truck for more than what we owe on it. So we're wondering if we should use the cash that we have from our tax return to help pay off what we owe on the truck after we sell it, or if we should use the cash to pay off the credit cards and then sell the truck later on.
11: Oh, great question. Okay, how much do you guys owe on the truck?
12: About $14,000.
11: $14,000. And what's it worth now if you were to sell it to an individual?
12: I don't know, but my husband's thinking it's going to be less because it doesn't have, like, it's been in a wreck, and so it doesn't have, like, a clean title. So I don't think that we're going to be able to sell it for.
11: But you don't know 100% though, right? So I would look at Kelley Blue Book and put in all that information, because you'll have, history with the vehicle. You'll input all that data, and I would be curious what Kelley Blue Book says. You might be right. Yeah, you might be some underwater. Or you never know, depending on when he bought it. You know, sometimes you could sell it for $15,000. Yeah. You're actually $1,000 ahead. I mean, we're not sure yet.
9: What's your household income?
12: About $80,000.
9: Okay, because the other option is just keeping the truck and just paying it off aggressively.
12: Right. Yeah, it's hard because we're just not sure if we should like do the credit card debt first or the truck loan, because I feel like with this cash we could for sure pay it off. You know, after we sell it, we could make up for what we owe still. But if we don't do that and we use the cash to pay off credit cards, I feel like we will have that truck payment for a lot longer in order to save up.
9: Well, if you knock out all the credit cards, that still leaves you with, what, $3,500 to throw at the car loan?
12: Yeah, that's true.
9: Then you're down to $10,000.
11: Yeah, and how much is going to credit card payments every month? How much are you guys paying?
12: We have been able to pay off our credit cards without like the total statement balance without paying any interest up until this point. But that's the $8,000 is basically all the cash that we have. So
11: yes. Well, I was just thinking, if you paid off the credit card debt, that does free up some more money per month. That's not going to pay minimum payments on credit cards. You know, that's cash back to you guys.
9: But you're saying you've never had credit card payments? You've just paid it in full each month until now?
12: No, we've paid off the statement. Yeah, we've never,
9: But now there's a balance that you're carrying.
12: Now there's a balance. It's not due till like the middle of next month. So we'd have a couple more paychecks before then, but it would probably, we might not be able to make it. I'm not sure.
9: Okay. I wouldn't just knock out the credit card debt, just debt snowball everything. Okay. So you'll knock out all the credit cards. You'll knock out a chunk of the car loan. You'll have $10,000 left on that. You're making $80,000. So now it's how much of that $80,000 or take home pay can we throw at this car, at this truck? And my guess is if you can throw, $2,000 a month, you're done in 5 months.
12: Right. Okay. Yeah.
9: So $3,000 a month, you're done in a little over 3 months.
12: We'll use that cash to do the credit card.
11: Yeah. Is that all your debt you got? Is just the credit cards and the truck?
12: And my car, but we'll be able to sell my car for more than what we owe on it.
11: Okay.
9: And still have enough to get something different? Because you're going to need something to get around, right?
12: We actually have a car, another car.
9: Oh, my goodness.
11: Oh, well, perfect. Perfect. That's great.
9: It's like a Russian doll. Underneath that is another car. Okay.
12: Right?
9: That's good news. So you can sell it and be just fine and be completely debt-free.
12: Yeah.
9: And then just keep that intensity up and build the emergency fund. And then you'll never have to go into debt again. You've got sort of a debt insurance plan at that point.
12: Yeah, we were kind of shocked when we read the book because we're like, oh my gosh, we could be debt free in like a few months.
9: Yes,
11: that's awesome. Well done, you guys.
9: I'm
11: proud
9: of you. That's the hardest part is just realizing we don't want to live like this anymore and we don't need to. Most people just assume, well, you got to have a car payment. What are you going to do? You can't save up and pay cash for a car. That's crazy. So you guys are doing it the right way. We're happy that the Total Money Makeover helped you guys out. It's a great book for anybody out there who's like, what is this Ramsey stuff? I just want to get on the plan and get fired up. It is the book. You can go check it out, RamseySolutions.com. Doug is in Sacramento. Doug, what's going on?
13: Hey, how's it going?
9: Good. How are you?
13: Good. Hey, so just my question is real brief. I feel like my wife and I are doing well. We both have good jobs, but I feel like we're not doing more with our money because we don't know what to do. Mm. We have an emergency fund that's 15K. We have like 165 in a high yield savings.
9: What's that for?
13: That's the thing is like my wife is this, she wants to save all our money. She's like worried about not having any and she wants to save. But I feel like we should be doing something with that.
9: Okay. Are you guys renting or do you own a home?
13: We own a home.
9: What's left on the mortgage?
13: $340,000.
9: Okay. So that's one thing we could do with the money.
13: And it's at 3.4%.
9: Okay. And so that's you guys have no debt?
13: I have.
9: Outside of the mortgage?
13: I have a truck payment. We owe like, it's $460 a month and we owe $20 on it.
9: That's another thing you could do with that money. I'm finding all kinds of things to spend
11: that
9: money on.
11: We could do a lot of stuff, Doug.
13: We have a couple grand on credit cards, but we always pay them off. We never pay interest on it.
9: Okay, you're not carrying a balance, you're saying?
13: No, never.
9: Okay. Well, I would, if I'm in your shoes, you're saying, what do we do next? I would get rid of any and all debt in my life and then start to tackle the house and also be investing 15% after that. So are you guys investing a certain percentage right now of your household income?
13: I don't think a percentage. So we both have like Robinhood accounts that like a friend from work turned me onto, and I think I have like 10 grand on mine and she has like 5 or 6 grand on hers.
9: Do you guys not have like a retirement plan through your employers?
13: She has a 401k that's got 360 in it, and I have a deferred comp that's got 78 in it.
9: Okay. I would focus on those tax advantaged accounts long before I ever opened up the Robinhood app. I hate that thing with a burning passion. It's basically the lottery for finance pros.
13: I know nothing about like investing, so like that's the only thing that I knew how to do. Like a friend showed me how to do it.
9: So I would say investing is in your retirement plan is easier than navigating Robinhood because they always got something new they're trying to throw at you and get into. So I would put away 15% of your household income, which is how much? What's the total between the two of you, gross household income?
13: 270.
9: That's a fantastic income. I think you guys should be doing a whole lot better. That means you should be investing $40,000 across retirement plans. And I would start with anything that has a match on it, then move to any Roth type accounts or Roth 401k or you know whatever you have available, and then move back to traditional accounts. And if you still haven't hit that 15% mark and you maxed everything out, then you can go to things outside of retirement, you know, like a taxable brokerage account. But I would stick to mutual funds. I would never play with individual stocks. I wouldn't touch crypto. You guys can build some serious wealth if you just start to attack these things in order with some focus.
11: Yeah, so getting out of that consumer debt, getting a 401k in place and a Roth IRA, and you guys funding 15% of your incomes into those, is a great place to start, and then start attacking the house. You guys have some movement you can be making for sure with this money.
9: The baby steps will tell you everything you need to know, my friend. All right, that puts this hour of The Ramsey Show in the books. We'll be back before you know it. In the meantime, remember, there's ultimately only one way to financial peace, and that's to walk daily with the Prince of Peace, Christ Jesus.
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15: From ABC News, I'm Dave Packer. America is gearing up for the nation's 250th birthday at Mount Rushmore. Music ahead of the arrival of President Trump, who's set to speak tonight. Extreme heat is slowing down some celebrations.
16: In the nation's capital, flyovers taking place every hour in Washington, D.C. You can see paratroopers up above in the skies. This afternoon, President Trump making his way to Mount Rushmore to speak at the big celebration later tonight. But the extreme heat is impacting some celebrations. The Great American State Fair on the National Mall postponed due to the high temperatures.
15: ABC's Rena Roy. The city of Philadelphia filed a motion today to appeal the court's mandate, which cleared the way for the immediate replacement of the slavery exhibit at the president's house. Philadelphia attorney and civil rights activist Michael Card said that the new plaques do not tell the whole truth.
17: People want to talk about the fact that the founding fathers took up arms against a tyrannical government in Britain. Tell that. That's a good story. But then there's the bad, the mistreatment of women. And then there's the ugly, the genocide against red people and enslavement of black people.
15: Two people were killed, one hurt in a mall shooting in Dearborn, Michigan today.
18: Dearborn Police Chief Isa Shaheen says it all started between two groups at the Fairlane Town Center Mall.
19: It appears this was not a random act of violence. It was between two parties that knew each other here at the mall, and a fight began that escalated in gunfire. It appears that both parties had firearms,
18: which were handguns, says the chief.
19: We have a number of the people involved at the station, and we're interviewing them to better understand what led to this escalation. But I can assure you that those involved or responsible for this will be held accountable.
18: He says they don't yet know the motive.
15: ABC's Chuck Sievertson. World Cup. Egypt defeated Australia 4-2 on penalty kicks after a 1-1 draw. And defending World Cup champion Argentina survives a scare from underdog Cape Verde, winning 3-2 in extra time. Their camps confirmed Taylor Swift and Travis Kelce were married today at New York's Madison Square Garden. You're listening to ABC News.

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1: Long funeral is underway in Iran for late Supreme Leader Ayatollah Ali Khamenei, who was killed by a U.S. strike months ago.
2: We expect leaders, representatives, and delegations from dozens of countries to come, including China, India, Pakistan, Russia, Turkey. They will all be among the attendees, some of whom were seen arriving in Tehran on Friday. Now, Iranian state media, they've been really building up this moment with wall-to-wall coverage and tributes and feature documentaries about Khamenei's life.
1: ABC's Britt Clannad. The U.S. territory of Guam is bracing for a super typhoon, which could strike as a Category 5 with winds of 145 miles per hour. It's expected to pass by Sunday night, local time. It was a successful blast-off for a mission to boost the Swift Space Observatory.
3: Even with three scrubs in 3 days, this project has moved very quickly.
4: 6 months ago, this was a PowerPoint.
3: Kieran Wilson is with Catalyst, the company that designed and built the Link robotic satellite.
4: In under a year, we're going from identification of a problem, proposal, contract award, to launch.
3: If everything goes to plan, Link will gently take hold of the Swift Space Telescope and slowly hoist it into a higher orbit before it prematurely plunges back into Earth's atmosphere. Jim Ryan, ABC News.
1: The Philadelphia Flyers are prepared to pay Anaheim setter Leo Carlson the highest annual salary at $18 million since the salary cap era began in 2005. Dave Packer, ABC News.
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5: Weather every 30 minutes on WFIR. Tonight, partly cloudy, lows only in the mid-70s. Sunny and hot on Independence Day. A chance of afternoon showers and storms. And warmer, with heat index values as high as 108. Heat advisories remain. And then mostly sunny and hot on Sunday. Highs in the low hundreds. Weather every 30 minutes on News Talk. 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
7: He's here. 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

0: 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He says it could help spruce up venues in the Commonwealth, noting how many communities depend on related tourist dollars.
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6: This is Mark Levin wishing you a happy 4th of July. Now back to the best of me.
11: Welcome back, America.
6: Shall we continue? I think we shall. Now, this language is important, jurisdiction. We go back to this word, jurisdiction thereof. Listen to me. I'm walking you through it. Come back to the word jurisdiction, where Roberts makes the same argument as those who've always supported birthright citizen make. That is, jurisdiction means physical jurisdiction. You're here, that's it. So if a pregnant mother is in our country illegally and has her baby in our country, the baby is granted immediate citizenship, according to this argument, for two reasons. Number one, under British common law, the subject's born in the king's kingdom are subjects. Well, that's ridiculous. That's not what the framers believe, but that's that. Number two, it's the plain language. It says jurisdiction. What else could it possibly mean? Now, as I said, does that make sense to anybody? So a foreigner can unilaterally confer jurisdiction on herself, illegally, I guess, by conferring

0: sharing then jurisdiction on her soon-to-be-born baby by coming into the United States illegally. That defies simple logic. So is that what the framers of the 14th Amendment meant? Of course not, and they never said that. And meanwhile, the country from where the parent comes continues to treat the baby as a citizen of their country. China does this now. The language states the following in the amendment. All persons born or naturalized in the United States and subject to the jurisdiction thereof are citizens. Notice, the authors did not leave it at all persons born or naturalized in the United States are citizens. They didn't say that. They added language. That would have been enough. So why did they add superfluous language? Superfluous language, because the rest of the sentence is key to what they intended, subject to the jurisdiction thereof. So all persons born or naturalized to the United States, they didn't say are citizens. They said subject to the jurisdiction thereof. It means subject to the political allegiance to our country and no other. A fundamental duty of loyalty to our country, patriotism, part of the civil society, a legal bond, societal ties, in exchange for which you receive the legal rights and protections afforded all citizens. Somebody just walks into the country, none of that applies. If you missed out on gold in 2020, if you missed the rally in 2025, it's not too late. Right now, gold is sitting about 20% off its all-time high earlier this year, so you could buy it at a discount. The fundamentals that drove gold over $5,000 an ounce, they're still strong. 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
1: May saw an unexpectedly strong gain of 172,000 jobs, but this morning's number could show a deceleration with the forecast that U.S. employers added roughly 100,000 to 115,000 non-farm payroll jobs in June. These are numbers analysts say would show a labor market roughly in balance between workers and employers. Employers seem reluctant to hire or fire people right now, and that trend might clear the way for the Fed to possibly increase interest rates later this year. Dave Packer, ABC News. ABC News, I'm Dave Packer. America gearing up for the nation's 250th birthday. President Trump set to speak at Mount Rushmore. Extreme heat slowing some celebrations. The Great American State Fair on the National Mall postponed for a time due to the high temperatures. The city of Philadelphia filed a motion today to appeal the court's mandate, which cleared the way for the immediate replacement of the slavery exhibit at the president's house. Philadelphia attorney and civil rights activist Michael Card.
2: People want to talk about the fact that the founding fathers took up arms against a tyrannical government in Britain. Tell that. That's a good story. But then there's the bad, the mistreatment of women. And then there's the ugly, the genocide against red people and enslavement of black people.
1: 2 people were killed, 1 hurt in a mall shooting in Dearborn, Michigan today. Police say they don't yet know the motive. Their camps confirm that Taylor Swift and Travis Kelce were married today at New York's Madison Square Garden. This is ABC News.
3: 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Tonight, partly cloudy, lows only in the mid-70s. Sunny and hot on Independence Day. A chance of afternoon showers and storms. And warmer, with heat index values as high as 108. Heat advisories remain. And then mostly sunny and hot on Sunday, highs in the low hundreds. Weather every 30 minutes on News Talk, WFIR 107.3 FM, depend on it.
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1: News. I'm Deborah Valentine. Heading into July 4th weekend, President Trump speaking at a Freedom 250 event at Mount Rushmore. Fox's David Spahn is in South Dakota. He says tonight's festivities also include
2: B-52 bombers are going to go over. The F-16s are going to go over. Air Force One, the new Air Force One, also the new Marine One's going to go over.
1: This evening's event serves as a prelude to Saturday's massive celebration on the National Mall in Washington. Two people killed in a shooting at the Fairlane Town Center in Dearborn, Michigan. Dearborn Police Chief Issa Shaheen says officers are investigating.
3: Upon their arrival, they discovered three gunshot victims here at Fairlane Mall. They immediately started rendering aid to those three gunshot victims. Two of them have passed away.
1: The shooting is not believed to have been random, but stemmed from a dispute between two parties. One victim died at the mall, the other at the hospital. America's listening to Fox News.
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6: From the heart of ABC News, I'm Dave Packer. President Trump kicking off a weekend of celebrations for America's 250th birthday with a speech at Mount Rushmore Friday night. Ahead of the trip, the White House suggested Trump could be an addition to the mountain where the faces of George Washington, Thomas Jefferson, Theodore Roosevelt, and Abraham Lincoln are etched. And Trump, ahead of the speech, posting an image of a golden, gilded Mount Rushmore with his face added. More than 180 million Americans in 28 states are under extreme heat alerts this weekend.
7: Dangerous temperatures forcing major changes to 4th of July events nationwide. In Philadelphia, where it felt like 111, officials taking the dramatic step of canceling the Independence Day parade in the city where America was born. Empty floats pulled off the streets.
8: Attention, fairgoers. The event has been postponed.
7: And in the nation's capital, the Great American State Fair postponed due to heat. First responders treating people for heat-related illnesses. Others huddling under a replica of President Trump's triumphal arch for shade.
6: ABC's Matt Rivers. Two people were killed, one hurt in a mall shooting in Dearborn, Michigan. Police Chief Issa Shaheen says a fight broke out between two groups and it escalated into gunfire.
3: It appears this was not a random act of violence. It was between two parties that knew each other here at the mall, and a fight began that escalated in gunfire. It appears that both parties had firearms.
6: Crews from around the world racing against the clock in Venezuela to find survivors of last week's back-to-back earthquakes. Emergency Response Director Rafael Velasquez Garcia says more than 38 to 40,000 people are still missing.
9: Right now we're in a very difficult moment because no one wants to talk about the fact that the window, the golden window that closes for search and rescue operations, starts becoming smaller and smaller as time goes by.
6: New York's newest newlyweds, Taylor Swift and Travis Kelce, tied the knot today, Friday, with a lavish wedding at Madison Square Garden. 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
12: Severe storm moving through the Chicagoland area turned deadly Friday when a boat capsized on Geneva Lake. Walworth County Undersheriff Tom Hausner.
13: 7 people were rescued from the water. Unfortunately, there was 3 fatalities of people who were not able to be rescued.
12: Those 3 people killed were children. 6 adults and 1 child survived. Officials confirmed that all 4 children on board were wearing life jackets at the time of the incident. The 4th of July holiday coincides with the first anniversary of deadly flash flooding in Texas Hill Country.
14: The flood-damaged cars and buildings have been cleared away, but the emotional healing is more complicated.
15: Some people might be like, I'm ready to process immediately. Some people aren't.
14: Jocelyn Shamara Barrera is a mental health counselor in Central Texas. Events planned for the weekend in the flood zone are meant to help.
15: Sometimes that's a lot of what people need, is just being together with other folks.
14: To celebrate the nation's birthday and remember the 137 people who died in the flood of 2025. Jim Ryan, ABC News in Dallas-Fort Worth.
12: A Delta flight heading from Chicago to Atlanta had to divert to Indianapolis Friday after the pilot reported a lightning strike. Delta says the plane landed safely and has been taken out of service for evaluation. No injuries were reported. And World Cup, Egypt won its debut knockout round by beating Australia 4-2 on penalty kicks after a 1-1 draw Friday. This is Egypt's 4th World Cup. Dave Packer, ABC News.
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16: Weather every 30 minutes on WFIR. Tonight, partly cloudy, lows only in the mid-70s. Sunny and hot on Independence Day. A chance of afternoon showers and storms. And warmer, with heat index values as high as 108. Heat advisories remain. And then mostly sunny and hot on Sunday. Highs in the low hundreds. Weather every 30 minutes on News Talk. 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
6: Kaya weighed just 1 pound, 1 ounce at birth. She was one of about 380,000 babies born prematurely in the U.S. Help the March of Dimes protect babies like Kaya who were born too soon or very sick. 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
7: Derek Kalela lives in California, but told a federal judge in Arizona on Thursday he is guilty of writing a fake ransom demand to Nancy Guthrie's family. Pleading guilty to two counts could get him 10 years in federal prison when he's sentenced in September. According to the FBI, in early February, when the search for Nancy Guthrie was intense, Kalela allegedly texted Guthrie's family members and called once asking for Bitcoin. The FBI saying this week, while it has determined some ransom demands in the Guthrie case were fake, the legitimacy of others is still unknown. Alex Stone, ABC News.
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8: No, no, a lot of you may not read. 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I don't even know if they're available. I checked Amazon. These books are all heavily discounted because Amazon is about moving as many products as they can. I am not pushing this to make money. It's not about making money. I'm not going to make a lot of money off this. It's about you being the spokesman, the activist, the person at the dinner table, the breakfast table, at church or synagogue or wherever you are, explaining things to people. Explaining things to people. Now, it's a very short segment now, and I want to extend this, obviously, well beyond the bottom of the hour. But now the book on power, which is the last book I wrote, which came out about this time last year.

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0: Holiday coincides with the first anniversary of deadly flash flooding in Texas Hill Country.
1: The flood-damaged cars and buildings have been cleared away, but the emotional healing is more complicated.
2: Some people might be like, I'm ready to process immediately. Some people aren't.
1: Jocelyn Chamara Barrera is a mental health counselor in Central Texas. Events planned for the weekend in the flood zone are meant to help.
2: Sometimes that's a lot of what people need, is just being together with other folks.
1: To celebrate the nation's birthday and remember the 137 people who died in the flood of 2025. Jim Ryan, ABC News in Dallas-Fort Worth.
0: A Delta flight heading from Chicago to Atlanta had to divert to Indianapolis Friday after the pilot reported a lightning strike. Delta says the plane landed safely and has been taken out of service for evaluation. No injuries were reported. And World Cup, Egypt won its debut knockout round by beating Australia 4-2 on penalty kicks after a 1-1 draw Friday. This is Egypt's fourth World Cup. Dave Packer, ABC News.
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7: ABC News, I'm Dave Packard. President Trump kicking off a weekend of celebrations for America's 250th birthday with a speech at Mount Rushmore.
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7: Dangerous temperatures forcing major changes to 4th of July events nationwide. In Philadelphia, where it felt like 111 Friday, officials taking the dramatic step of canceling the Independence Day parade. And in the nation's capital, the Great American State Fair postponed due to heat. Two people killed, one hurt in a mall shooting in Dearborn, Michigan. Police Chief Issa Shaheen says a fight broke out between two groups and it escalated into gunfire. Taylor Swift, Travis Kelce tying the knot Friday with a lavish wedding at Madison Square Garden. This is ABC News.
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0: America with a simple refrain, love it or leave it.
1: I'm Donnie mentioning the term American exceptionalism.
0: America is exceptional because here, nothing is fixed into place. The frontier may be closed, we may have walked on the moon, but the work of fulfilling the values first enshrined in the Declaration of Independence, that work endures.
1: And it belongs to us all, said New York's mayor.
2: ABC's Chuck Sievertson. The international governing body for chess has suspended former world champion Vladimir Kramnik for at least a year after he leveled unproven allegations of cheating against fellow players. A swimmer at New York's Jones Beach was bitten on the foot by a suspected shark. They were taken to the hospital. Dave Packer, ABC News.
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2: 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I had no control over the call. She machine gunned me. It was just great. It was so fabulous. That's where it all started.
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10: ABC News, I'm Dave Packard. President Trump flew to South Dakota Friday to deliver a speech beneath Mount Rushmore to celebrate America's 250th birthday. He said this about the English language.
11: In America, we speak English because that is the language of our founding, and for 1,000 years, that has been the language of freedom.
10: A 4th of July celebration around the country. Iconic Times Square. That ball in New York City is going to drop 8 times overnight, marking midnight across every U.S. time zone and inhabited territory, beginning in Guam, ending in American Samoa. But the extreme heat across much of the country putting a damper on some celebrations. In Washington, D.C., America's Independence Day Parade, which was scheduled for 10:30 in the morning on July 4th in downtown Washington, was canceled by organizers due to the extreme heat in the district. In New York, Taylor Swift and Travis Kelce were married Friday at Madison Square Garden. This is ABC News.
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5: ABC News, I'm Dave Packard. President Trump flew to South Dakota Friday to deliver a speech beneath Mount Rushmore to celebrate America's 250th birthday. He said this about the English language.
6: In America, we speak English because that is the language of our founding, and for 1,000 years, that has been the language of freedom.
5: A 4th of July celebration around the country. Iconic Times Square. That ball in New York City is going to drop 8 times overnight, marking midnight across every U.S. time zone and inhabited territory, beginning in Guam, ending in American Samoa. But the extreme heat across much of the country putting a damper on some celebrations. In Washington, D.C., America's Independence Day Parade, which was scheduled for 10:30 in the morning on July 4th in downtown Washington, was canceled by organizers due to the extreme heat in the district. In New York, Taylor Swift and Travis Kelce were married Friday at Madison Square Garden. This is ABC News.
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2: Severe storm moving through the Chicagoland area turned deadly Friday when a boat capsized on Geneva Lake. Walworth County Undersheriff Tom Hausner.
3: 7 people were rescued from the water. Unfortunately, there was 3 fatalities of people who were not able to be rescued.
2: Those 3 people killed were children. 6 adults and 1 child survived. Officials confirmed that all 4 children on board were wearing life jackets at the time of the incident. The 4th of July holiday coincides with the first anniversary of deadly flash flooding in Texas Hill Country.
4: The flood-damaged cars and buildings have been cleared away, but the emotional healing is more complicated.
5: Some people might be like, I'm ready to process immediately. Some people aren't.
4: Jocelyn Chamara Barrera is a mental health counselor in Central Texas. Events planned for the weekend in the flood zone are meant to help.
5: Sometimes that's a lot of what people need, is just being together with other folks.
4: To celebrate the nation's birthday and remember the 137 people who died in the flood of 2025. Jim Ryan, ABC News in Dallas-Fort Worth.
2: A Delta flight heading from Chicago to Atlanta had to divert to Indianapolis Friday after the pilot reported a lightning strike. Delta says the plane landed safely and has been taken out of service for evaluation. No injuries were reported. And World Cup, Egypt won its debut knockout round by beating Australia 4-2 on penalty kicks after a 1-1 draw Friday. This is Egypt's 4th World Cup. Dave Packer, ABC News.
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8: Princess Cruises says some guests and crew on a 20-day voyage from San Francisco to Alaska came down with norovirus. The CDC says 102 of the over 3,000 guests and 23 of the 1,100 crew reported being infected. They had diarrhea and vomiting. Princess says its Ruby Princess ship docked in San Francisco on Thursday morning as scheduled and underwent a comprehensive cleaning and disinfection before its scheduled afternoon departure from San Francisco. Alex Stone, ABC News.
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5: Our spending this holiday season off to a slow start. The Commerce Department says retail sales in November actually dropped just over 1% compared to October. It's the biggest drop in 7 months. Black Friday, as expected with the coronavirus spreading, was a quiet one. Retail data company Sensormatic says the number of shoppers in stores was just about half of last year's shoppers.
0: From the heart of Virginia's Blue Ridge, this is WFIR Roanoke. WFIR News Time is 6 a.m.
6: From ABC News, I'm Brian Clark. America's celebrating its 250th anniversary with celebration and reflection.
7: What defines America is our diversity. I think that's a huge strength for this country.
8: That's the biggest thing, is we're free to do what we want to be, who we want to be.
6: Those people taking part in events in New York City at the Great American State Fair in Washington, D.C.
9: Absolutely amazing. We are very, very proud to be Americans.
6: The record heat having an impact on the fair, which closed for a period of time Friday and will open 2 hours later today. D.C. Fire and EMS Chief John Donnelly said,
10: 4th of July is typically our busiest day of the year, where we run 500 to 600 calls a day. I think we're going to be over 1,000 this weekend.
6: President Trump will deliver a speech tonight on the National Mall. He traveled to Mount Rushmore last night in South Dakota, where he attacked political opponents, labeling some as communists.
11: Communism is the enemy of free people everywhere, everywhere in the world. Never works.
6: The weather is having an impact on July 4th celebrations for tens of millions of people. Three people were killed in southern Wisconsin when their boat capsized in Geneva Lake during a strong storm. Seven people were rescued. Meanwhile, over 780,000 people do not have power as a result of the weather conditions. There were shark sightings and at least one attack on the East Coast. A swimmer off Jones Beach on Long Island was bitten by a shark. And in New York City, Taylor Swift and Travis Kelce officially married. The celebrity wedding at Madison Square Garden led to street closures and a large police presence, but some of Swift's fans...

0: tried to get close.
1: It is very private. Like, there's so much security, so no one can get in. But I still think this is, like, her way of, like, letting us experience it with her, which I just think is so special.
0: Adam Sandler officiated the wedding, according to a statement from the couple. You're listening to ABC News.
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0: Cape Verde almost pulled off one of the biggest upsets in sports history as they pushed World Cup champions Argentina to extra time. Lionel Messi's team survived a grueling 3-2 win in Miami. Messi assisted on the game-winning goal. He also scored the game's first goal. Argentina's reached the round of 16 at the World Cup. Fire crews in Custer County, Colorado are battling a wildfire that's grown to more than 74,000 acres, and officials are warning communities in the Pueblo area to be ready to evacuate if necessary. County Sheriff Rich Smith said it's been a statewide response.
3: 90 extra fire engines coming from as far away as California, Utah, and Grand Junction. In fact, they've actually pulled fire trucks off of those fires to come help us.
0: Two people were killed, another hurt in a mall shooting Friday in Dearborn, Michigan.
4: Dearborn Police Chief Isa Shaheen says it all started between two groups at the Fairlane Town Center Mall.
5: It appears this was not a random act of violence. It was between two parties that knew each other here at the mall, and a fight began that escalated in gunfire. It appears that both parties had firearms.
4: Which were handguns, says the chief.
5: We have a number of the people involved at the station, and we're interviewing them to better understand what led to this escalation. But I can assure you that those involved or responsible for this will be held accountable.
4: He says they don't yet know the motive.
0: That's ABC's Chuck Siebertson. Kelsey Fendler's completed her goal to become the first American woman and the youngest to row solo from California to Hawaii after 43 days. I'm Brian Clark.
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0: time now for In the Garden with Andre Viette. Andre Viette, a nationally known horticulturist and winner of the American Horticulture Society's Liberty Hyde Bailey Award, is ready to take your gardening calls and questions at 540-433-9782. That's 540-433-9782. We've got plenty of room for you to join us in the garden with Andre Viette.
1: Welcome to another hour of In the Garden with Andre Viette. I'm Frank Welt, along with Mark and Andre Viette, here to take your gardening calls and questions. You can reach us, as RJ just said, at 540-433-9782. And this hour, we're going to start talking about something. In fact, this guy has the nickname as being the tick magnet. His dad even said it in the last hour. Mark Viette is here with us. And Mark, this is tick season. I know, I'm sure they've already found you, but a lot of people finding ticks around the region.
2: Yes, especially this year. From what I've been able to hear, there's more and more ticks. And it could be that people are hiking and walking in areas that might have more greenery, might be more grass, because the ticks have a relationship with the deer mice. They also, ticks are on birds and possums. I see ticks on possums, raccoons. And there's so many ticks that are out there. One of my very good friends from Virginia Beach, Ray, well, really, he lives in Pungo. He's got a great place. He was fishing at our upper pond, and a tick bit him. And, you know, the tick wasn't on that long. By the time he noticed it, maybe the tick had been on him for 2 or 3 hours. When you look at the research, it's hard to be definitive of when you get some of these tick-borne problems. He got alpha-gal, and it lasted 3 years. He was already allergic to shrimp. So alpha-gal is a red meat allergy. It really has increased in high numbers, and you can't eat red meat for maybe up to 3 years. Now, I know they're working on some new things. I read a little bit about Lyme disease. I think they're finally going to have a Lyme disease vaccine. At least I hope so. But, you know, ticks, they don't fall, well, from my understanding, they don't fall from trees if you're walking in the woods. Most of the ticks you're going to get are going to be at knee level. If you're walking through grass, maybe where your pockets are, especially where your shoes are in socks. And I guess one of the things I've learned about ticks is the size of the tick is really an issue. We all think of the dog ticks or the big ticks. Well, it's the ticks that you normally don't see. Somewhere around 20% of the people realize they've been bitten by a tick. So it's not like, wow, I can see a honeybee, or I can see a beetle. You know, when it comes to the ticks, they have a larval stage or a nymph, but the larval stage can be about 3 or 4 times the size of the tip of a ballpoint pen, and you really don't notice them. So And we have multiple types of ticks. It's not just one type of tick. Virginia, I guess, has black-legged ticks, Lone Star ticks. Of course, the American dog tick has been there for years. And one of the newer ticks is the Asian longhorn tick that is affecting cattle and can also affect people. So what do you do if you're having or you think you have ticks in your area, or you really enjoy hiking and walking in the woodlands or along rivers? Well, there are some things, and I do these things because, as Dad said, I'm a tick magnet. I'll walk through a field where he walks through. He gets no ticks. I walk through the same area, and I look down at my jeans, and I don't wear shorts. I wear, you know, long pants and socks, and I look on my jeans with my glasses, and I see ticks. In fact, there was a field of teasel that was coming up. And this field of teasel had been visited by, groups of deer. And when I walked out, I was covered with ticks. I will say a couple things. If you have lawns, keep your lawn cut short. So when you walk through your lawn, it's not like walking through 1 to 2 feet or tall grasses and short shrubs. In fact, at our upper pond with my friend Ray, and I wish I had my cell phone that day. I've never seen this again. He was walking around the dam that was about 2 feet tall in grasses and weeds. And I looked that day, the sun was starting to set. And as I looked, I saw all of these ticks on the tips of grasses with their front. They have eight legs, or four pairs of legs, and the front two legs were stretched out, ready to catch something, to catch an animal or, a human. So keep your lawn cut short. In addition, a couple things I've learned this. I've learned this over time. And a lot of people say when you remove a tick, flush it down the toilet. That is not recommended anymore. At least I would not recommend it. Because you need to save the tick for two reasons. One, if you go to a doctor and you get bit by a tick and you find a tick, the doctor, especially if they know ticks, can identify the tick and identify if it's a Lyme tick or an alpha-gal tick, or there are other, so probably up to 13, well, they say there's 13 viruses alone, but, you know, ticks don't have all those things, but you have to save the tick. And I've seen online you can send the tick a certain way for about $25. The lab will tell you what infections are in that specific tick. I think some ticks can infect you within 20 minutes to 2 hours. That's my personal opinion. It's probably not the same with Lyme. So these ticks can really affect you in the future. So, and we may follow up a little bit on ticks this hour, but make sure you save the tick and you do not throw it away, because you can send that tick and then the lab will tell you, because a lot of ticks have 3 to 5 different infectors or pests or whatever you want to call them, or can create those infections in your body. So you have to save the tick.
1: 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That's 540-433-9782. 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

0: 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That is where Wayne is listening to us on WSVA. Wayne, welcome to In the Garden.
1: Good morning.
2: Good morning, Wayne.
1: I have a question about blueberry plants. I've been trying to grow blueberries for the past couple of years and have not been doing well. They've always died. This year, I bought them, and they were at least a year and a half old. Some of them even had some blueberries on them, which I thought was a good sign. I bought 5 1-gallon plants, and I also bought some Coast of Maine acid-loving soil. My question, I guess, would be, should I transplant them out of their 1-gallon pots now, or should I wait until the season ends? I don't want to kill these guys. I've tried for a couple of years, and I've, like I said, I've always failed. So I'm not sure which way to go.
3: Okay, well, let's get back. If the answer to the question is now, absolutely, because they'll root all through July, August, September, and grow. Why hold them in a pot and have to water those darn pots twice a week until fall? Years ago, we would say you couldn't plant in the summer, but now that we have potted plants, you can. Loosen the root. When you get them out of the pot, if they're root-bound, then you're going to have... If they're root-bound, I cut the bottom inch off the roots. I just take and I just slice those roots off the bottom, and I slice along the side of the pot too, so that it'll root into the mix. Do you got the right mix? Because it's composted manure. It has sphagnum, peat moss, aged bark. It's made for acid-loving plants. Mix that with your soil. Now, don't forget you're going to have to keep them on the acid side. So as these grow, you can use Holytone, which is for acid-loving plants. But you may have to treat them with an acidifier, which is like iron sulfate, because your pH may not be the same as the Coast of Maine mix. And once you mix the Coast of Maine mix with your soil, the pH could rise. Could be your soil may be higher than the mix in the Coast of Maine. So iron sulfate certainly would be an acidifier. And so that would keep it on the acid side. But I think you're in good shape. Blend this with the soil you have. Make sure you dig down deep and mix it in deep so the roots can go down deep. And you should be in good shape. You should be, they should do very well for you. And you water them well if one time, and they're only going to have to be watered twice a month. You go out there, make sure they're really soaked good and growing, and you'll be fine. Okay?
1: How far apart should I plant them?
3: Oh, boy. I would think 4 feet. 4 feet, 5 feet. If they do very well, you know, 4 feet is good. Commercially, they grow them in rows, and they blend right in to the same plant blends with the next plant.
1: Now,
3: if they're different varieties, are they all one variety or different varieties?
1: I believe there's like 2, maybe 3 different varieties.
3: Okay, then you might have spaced them a little bit more. Maybe.
1: Okay.
3: Yeah, good. Good deep
1: plant. All right, thank you.
3: Okay.
4: And that's better that you have varieties. One of the issues I know with blueberries, a lot of the creation of the new types of blueberries, they say they're self-fruitful and that you might not need additional varieties. But I still recommend, as Dad just mentioned, multiple varieties are really the best way to go for,
3: which you have.
4: For cross-pollination, which you have.
1: Right. I'm dating myself, but my grandmother way back when

0: had three great blueberry bushes in our backyard, and she made the best blueberry pies.
1: Oh, nothing like it. Nothing like it.
2: And not makes filled. Me think back.
1: And not all those added 25 ingredients when you get them in a supermarket.
0: Exactly, homemade. Exactly.
3: Well, thank you, Wayne, for your call, and have a good day. If you've got a gardening question you'd like to ask Mark and Andre Viette today, maybe a question you've got about ticks. Maybe you are a tick magnet, too. Mark is here talking about it. He's got a lot of experience with ticks and trying to control them. 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That's 540-433-9782. 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
3: Welcome back to In the Garden with Andre Viette. If you've got a gardening question, you can reach us at 540-433-9782. That's 540-433-9782. 800-516-9782. Andre and Mark Viet are here this hour, and Mark is talking about ticks, something that you need to be careful. As you were mentioning, Mark, earlier, there's a lot of diseases. It used to be if you got a tick on you, you just like, you know, tried to get it off and you went on about your way. But today, there's so many different issues, health issues that people have associated with ticks.
2: Definitely. And, you know, for the last 8 years, you know, I've had friends that have Lyme disease that they can't get rid of. So, you know, I did a lot of research on that. And there may be something about persistent Lyme. And persistent Lyme is, you may have a recurring Lyme, but the Canada, it might have been their Department of Health, but they did a lot of research on the people. And in fact, some of these people came from the U.S., went to Canada to try to figure out what was going on. So when they did the blood work, they found that these people not only had Lyme, but they had 2 to 5 other types of infections. And for Lyme disease, you know, if you take doxycycline, I'm not a doctor, but if you take it, the only reason I don't like doxycycline is you can't be out in the sun. Many people it really affects. But these people had symptoms that they continued to think that was Lyme. But what they found is, again, it depends on a type of tick. These people had what was known as babesia, anaplasmosis, tularemia, which is also found in rabbits, ehrlichiosis, and now alpha-gal is long-lasting with people. Now, they do, as I mentioned, have a pretty decent vaccine for dogs, even if the dogs have gotten Lyme. But I hear that they are working on the, you know, a vaccine for certain types of problems with ticks. Now, I'm going to, you know, one of the things I'm going to mention is you don't remove the tick and throw it away. And removing the tick, it's a very specialized way that you have to follow. I guess Lyme disease and what I'm reading about the Lyme disease from the black-legged tick, the minimum amount of feeding time the tick has to be on you is 36 hours. Well, there are other issues that within 15 minutes, the tick can affect you with other problems that you might have. So when you remove a tick, I really don't like tweezers unless it's a specialized tweezer that is not flat at both sides of the tweezers. What you don't want to do is grab the abdomen. I mean, you have a head, you have a thorax, and you have an abdomen. And I guess the abdomen is what swells up with the blood that the tick is sucking from you. If when you remove the tick and you squeeze the tick incorrectly, you are injecting yourself with everything that is in the body of the tick. So I would say If you have no idea how to do this, you go to a emergency care, you know, not an emergency room, but they have these urgy cares all over, and you get someone to remove it properly. In fact, I have a specialized tick remover that when you use it, it sort of just pulls the head and body out, but it focuses on the head, not on the body of the tick. Because if you focus on the body of the tick, you are injecting your body with everything.
1: And you're talking about, Mark, may I cut in here, about larger ticks, not the Lyme tick, the little...
2: No, the Lyme ticks, too. Oh, no, they
1: that's
2: say...
1: That's even harder than a Lyme tick.
2: Oh, it's small. They're so tiny.
1: And
2: yes.
1: Also, as you mentioned, the body, there's two regions on the tick. It's a cephalothorax, which is the thorax and abdomen of the tick together, and the head. They're in the spider family. And so, as you said, if you, it's going to be hard. You're going to have this, really a special tweezer to...
2: And you're going to need
1: not to
2: better than everything. Glasses.
1: Oh,
2: so, because you don't want to leave the head in. That's an issue, too. So, and then you have to save the tick. So it's very important to save the tick, remove it. Because if you have kids or yourself in there rolling around in the grass and they're playing outside... sometimes when they come in, and you can't even see the ticks.
1: No, so
2: the
1: tiny.
2: Ticks are so tiny. They're extremely small.
1: Most of the ticks that you've been having are not the Lyme tick. Most of them
2: No. They're the American dog tick. But you can get some viruses that are becoming more common. So, you know, what do you do about ticks? And a lot of us like to hike. A lot of us like to walk through our gardens. A lot of us may work in a garden where the growth may be up to your waist. And that's where you find a lot of ticks, because the ticks feed on mice.
1: Yeah.
2: They feed on deer.
1: Yep.
2: And they're not
1: rabbits,
2: high.
1: Rabbits.
2: Yeah, rabbits. They're not high.
1: But the lawn has less ticks, but
2: yes.
1: Cut lawn, it's more
2: 3 inches, definitely.
1: Yeah. You rarely do you see, you don't have too many ticks there. You have some, yeah. I'm sure, but not like walking in the wild and hiking. I can remember I was on the board of James Madison University, and one of my board members, she was hiking up in the mountains, and she had shorts and hiking shoes and short sleeves and... And, you know, I said, you know, ticks are out there. You know?
2: So I'm going to talk about, I am, again, not a doctor. I'm going to tell you what I personally use, because I'm a tick magnet.
1: You are.
2: And I walk through a field. Dad walks through. Dad has no ticks. A couple ticks. So you can prevent ticks. You mentioned wearing shorts and so forth.
1: Not the best.
2: No, because you can't you can apply DEET, which is a repellent. They recommend at least 50%. DEET doesn't really work for me. And what I use, I actually have to use an insecticide. And Dad, you recommend this for ants, you recommend this for earwigs, and it's known as permethrin.
1: Called 8-MonoHydrate.
2: And the one I use is actually a specific one, and I'd recommend this one for ticks. It's made by Sawyers, and it's in a tall can. And what I do is I take my jeans off, you know, put them outside, and I spray everything from the waist down, all the sides. I let it dry. And according to the label, you can go through multiple washes, and it still works in helping prevent or kill the ticks. I've actually seen ticks try to crawl up and they die, or they fall to the ground. And it is known as Sawyer's tick repellent. There is also some, I have not had the success with the so-called mints, the oils of lemon or oranges, but there are some things that they recommend, oil of lemon, eucalyptus, you know, and they're good for mosquitoes. They've not worked the best for me. So what I do is spray my pants and let them dry, and then I use them. I find that, and I hate using a chemical that close to my body, but I have a choice of not eating meat for 3 years or having some other issues.
1: The homeowner can, with what you're talking, the homeowner can have, you and I both wear long sleeve shirts, long pants. You can spray your boot.
2: And
1: you can spray your pants. Mark's out in this farm field, so he's talking what he's doing.
2: Or if you're hiking.
1: Hiking, but taking the pants off and spraying, that's fine for you. But I'm talking about the homeowner at home. They can spray the lower part, usually knees down, very important. Shoes, wear long sleeve shirts. And so you don't spray.
2: Deep. People have to use deep.
1: Yeah, and it is registered for skin, but I don't. I spray my shirt. I spray the back of my shirt, the shoulders. I spray my shirt. So I don't really use it on. And I have gloves when I'm working in the garden. So that's what I do. So I'm just one of those people that I don't like to spray my skin with this and that and everything. No. But that's just me.
2: I used to fish a lot in North Carolina, and because of mosquitoes, I had to use deep.
1: Oh, sure.
2: I mean, they'd fly around your face, your neck. But again, just understanding ticks and just being careful, and then you can enjoy your outdoors.
3: 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That's 540-433-9782. 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

0: Welcome back to In the Garden with Andre Viet. 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We are talking ticks this morning with Mark Viet and Andre Viet. And Robert's joining us now. He's got some information on ticks. Robert, welcome in the Garden.
1: Hello.
2: Hi, Robert.
1: You're kind of breaking up, but I was just calling about tick prevention. And a buddy of mine, it was 8 generations of civil engineers before him. He was a DuPont chemist, research chemist. What he always used was powdered sulfur, put it in a sock. Same thing that used to come in the military wound kits for ballistic wounds and treating wounds. You just take that and put it in a sock and dust around your ankles and up to your knees. And it will keep the ticks off of you.
2: And that's plain sulfur?
1: Plain old powdered sulfur.
2: Plain old powdered sulfur. Will that be a medical grade sulfur? Where do you get that?
1: Well, I used to get it at pharmacies, but I don't know if they still carry it, because when I was a kid, I used to buy it and make gunpowder.
2: Okay. Okay. All right. That's great. That's great, Roger. It's always something, but... That's better than getting the tick, I'll tell you.
1: And I tell you, seed ticks, I'm from the coastal Carolina, and seed ticks used to be terrible. And if you get one on you, there's usually 20 to 50. And I would itch for a week if I didn't have, just thinking about them, not even if I had them or not.
2: Yeah.
1: So I'd always look for them. But, but the powdered sulfur would keep.
2: That'll work.
3: Great.
2: That's good. Thank you.
3: Thank you, so much for your call, Robert.
0: Thanks for calling, Robert. And you're listening to In the Garden. Got about a minute and a half here left, Mark. And I know, like we said, you're the tick magnet. So for people out there getting ready to garden and things like that, what's your advice for trying to keep those ticks off of him?
3: Well, wear long pants. I guess the thing is pay attention.
2: We didn't talk about spraying, but if you have tall grass and things like that, going out with a good insecticide, as Mark had said, like 8 lambda hyaluronan or permethrin, very important to spray, especially if you have children and animals and cats and dogs. So if you have the rough areas, you want to be able to spray. So that we talked about what to put on us, but certainly spray the rough areas. Not so important around the in garden itself that you're not going to walk through. Lawns, not so important, but rough areas, definitely.
0: Well, that's going to wrap it up for this week's edition of In the Garden with Andre Viet and Mark Viet. 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

0: Corey Richin's attorneys claim in a new filing the guilty verdict and her sentence of life in prison should be tossed out and that she should get a new trial because they claim the judge was biased against the defense and deprived Richin's of a fair trial. Richin's was found guilty by a jury in March of murder in the death of her husband by giving him a fentanyl-laced cocktail while he was celebrating a victory at work. The judge is now recusing himself because of the allegations against him. A different judge will review the motion for a new trial. Alex Stone, EBC News.
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10: It doesn't feel like Friday. It's many of those
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14: Glad to be here, Bruce.
13: Well, glad to be with you.
14: Yeah, there's always something out there. You know, they have to grab you. Headlines, there have to be headlines.
13: Well, yeah, let's face it, Patrick. It's just like, in this day and age, it's about clicks, right?
14: Clicks. Oh,
13: if
14: yes.
13: I get a click, then, you know, I mean, the advertiser's happy and I'm happy and all that. So it's they got to grab your attention.
14: They do. SpaceX, that's the biggest, the latest, greatest IPO that's come out. The IPO's initial public offer. And there's some rules that go around it. And when that happens, some can do's and can't do's and must wait to do's that we're going to talk about today. And we've heard how much that stock is appreciated in price. But there's, like I said, there's a lot going on behind the scenes that we should know about. And that's what we're going to talk about today, folks. You know what's really cool and entertaining to watch are stocks that go up and way up in value. You're like, wow, that's really cool to watch. It's entertaining. In the finance world, soaring stocks are a lot more interesting than to watch than talking about long-term healthcare planning. How boring is that? Tax planning. Well, that's kind of fun because we save money in taxes, but man, making, you know, putting in $1,000 and having grow to $300,000 or some crazy number like that, that's where the headline, that's where the clickbait is, all right? I want to let you know, it's study after study has been done, and it's not about picking the perfect stock. That's luck, and that really attributes to about 3 to 4% of your overall portfolio. But 90-some percent of your portfolio comes from the allocation and the strategy that you have. And that's what I want you to know, and I want you to, you know, fully understand that. It's not the get-rich-quick what am I trying to say?
13: Get rich quick.
14: Yeah, get rich quick scheme. It's the workhorse, the engine that you have. It's all about the strategy and the allocation that you have. It's important to know.
13: But let's talk about, you know, people that have done a good job, Patrick. They maybe more than others because they feel like, okay, I've got a little extra, right? And I can jump in. Mm-hmm. And so successful people get sucked into that buzz about the next big opportunity. And sometimes they find themselves upside down.
14: There are things we have to watch out for. And one is overconfidence. And things work until they don't. I remember back there was a phrase that was coined by Alan Greenspan in the late 90s, and it was irrational exuberance.
13: Exuberance, yeah. And he just passed away.
14: Yeah, he did. Yeah. He did. He was there at a crucial time, and that was a really good phrase that he coined, irrational exuberance.
13: But remember, think about Alan Greenspan reached 100 years old.
14: Yeah. That's great.
13: That's a great life.
14: He seemed like he was close to 80 back when he was in office.
13: Well, no kidding.
14: You know what? I get it. That was right around the turn of the century, so it's like close to 100. You know, yeah. He's probably in the 70s.
13: Yeah.
14: But look, excitement is contagious. And the financial news, they're not in the business to give us sound financial news primarily. I mean, they want to, don't get me wrong, but they're in the business to sell subscriptions. You know, Money Magazine, you know, they're all about money. Their primary goal is to sell subscriptions. So they're never going to say, hey, this mutual fund or this company stinks, especially if that company advertises with them. So that's their sole incentive, is how they make money. And we've got different problems that we have to watch out for. One is the contagion of excitement. The other one's being overconfident. Another big one is FOMO, fear of missing out. Fear of missing out. And it's a major problem. And look, listen carefully. If you have a financial plan like we prepare for our clients, a comprehensive five-part financial plan, you don't have to get caught up in the hype, all right? You will know what rate of return you must have in order to fulfill your dreams and make your financial plan and what you want to accomplish in retirement and hopefully not run out of money come true. When you don't have a financial plan, that's when the contagion is, you're susceptible to it, all right? You can catch that cold, you can catch that flu, all right? I can't tell you how many times my granny would say, don't go out there with a wet head in the wintertime. It just makes you more susceptible to things, okay? When you don't have a plan and you don't know what your number, and you're just guessing if you're going to do well and you can retire, if the overall market makes, let's say, 17%, Bruce, and you make 7%, you know what we tend to, what happens then? They're making 17, I'm making 7. I don't know if I'm good or not. You feel that you're not making enough. And yep. Fear is the biggest motivator. It's greed and fear, but greed is the highest form of fear that's out there of not making enough. So in this example, if you were fully invested, naked in the market, you took the risk, the all of the market risk, which can make a lot of money, you can also lose a lot of money, all right? And this makes you tend to take on a lot more risk than you really should be. And, you know, if you know your actual number, Bruce, you know that you don't have to take on all that risk. You, all you have to do is take on the risk to get, let's say that you need 5% to make it. You don't need to take on all the other undue risk and become overconfident and then end up losing too much. Remember, folks, it's like going to the table, blackjack table. The longer you stay, the house will always come back and win. Understand. I mean, it's a gamble. So when you know what your number is, you don't have to take on that risk. You've got confidence. Things are entertaining, but they keep you from becoming emotional and buying the wrong things at the wrong time with too much daggone risk. Remember, we want to buy low and sell high. And this keeps what's it called, the green-eyed monster. You know what I'm talking about there,
13: oh,
14: Bruce?
13: Oh, yeah. Yes, sir.
14: Keeps him or her or them at bay. So I'm going to ask you, let me ask you something, folks. Do you know what your number is so you can be confident and don't have to fall into these traps? Do you know your number? Will you be okay? Will you run out of money or not? If not, pick up the phone, call us. You need to know that number that you need to have, whether you work with us or someone else. That is so important in financial planning and what I recommend having for your family. Pick up the phone, give us a call at 800-563-8360. Let's put together a plan for you. Let us do the stress test. Let us tell you what your number is that you need to have for you so you don't have to fall into the hype.
13: So, Patrick, when you sit down with someone and they built that serious savings nest egg for retirement, what's the first thing you want them to ponder, to ask before they act on something that is suddenly getting a lot of buzz?
14: Yeah. If you have a plan, does this fit my goals and my time horizon? That's the first thing. Is it the right tool for me? How much risk am I really taking on if I take this? You remember, what's it called? A Bitcoin?
13: Oh, yeah.
14: Oh, yeah. We haven't heard much of that lately, have we? Why? Because last year, it was well over 100 and some. It's down close to 50% from where it was last year. So we have to see how much risk we're taking on. And are you acting on a plan or just acting on emotions and reacting to a headline? Those are the things we need to know.
13: Folks, it's like Patrick's website says, not all journeys follow a set path, but the best ones usually start with a plan. You can check out the website, AyersFinancial.com. 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That's A-Y-E-R-S financial.com. Now, hey, the top, yeah, go ahead.
14: Listen, I got to tell you something. I really like that quote, and I have to give that up to my wife. She came up with that.
13: Oh, you know? Then we should put you that attribution right
14: yes.
13: there. Tara Ayers.
14: Tara Ayers, yes.
13: Yeah, at the top of the show, you said, you know, there's a lot that's going on behind the scenes, SpaceX and IPOs.
14: Right.
13: And you wanted to fill us in on the rest of the story. We'll give a little Paul Harvey pause yeah. there.
14: Hey, how old was he when he passed?
13: Oh, he had to be in his 90s. I'll look it
14: oh,
13: up.
14: Oh, God. Yeah. What a great guy. What a great voice.
13: No question.
14: What a great voice.
13: No question.
14: So, all right, SpaceX, let's talk about that. Let me fill you in on the rest of the story. It started trading on the secondary market on Friday, June the 12th. So what happens is if you have an IPO, not everybody can go buy the IPO. They sell those IPO shares initially to huge companies, insiders, those type of things, all right? And so what happens is once they're public, once you have them, then they can be traded on the stock market, on the secondary markets, okay? And on June the 12th, they traded starting roughly at $150 per share. That's where they came out. But now that was Friday. Oh, you had Friday, then Saturday, Sunday,
13: right.
14: And then Monday and up till Tuesday, like a day and a half of full trading or so, Tuesday the 16th of the next week, it was up to a little over $225 a share. If you would have bought at $150 and sold at $225, you would have made 50% rate of return in like 2.5 trading days.
13: Mm-hmm.
14: All right. That's when the news hit the streets and added more to the buzz. I mean, SpaceX, what's his name created? It's got to be even, you know, just
13: Elon
14: as good
13: Musk,
14: as Tesla.
13: Yeah.
14: So, yep. And then a week later, you don't hear much about this. It fell to $154 on the 22nd, okay, up after the 22nd.
13: So then you lost your gain.
14: Exactly. And here's the rest of the story about IPOs. There's a lockup period, which is a legally binding contract lasting between 3 months to 24 months where insiders and people that own the stock can't sell it. All right. So they can have 1 million shares outstanding, but not everybody can sell their shares right like that. And there's a ton of volatility that's created between the IPO and the lockup periods. All right. Of all the outstanding shares of SpaceX, roughly 4.2% of those were traded on the stock exchange. Up to 20% of those may be eligible after a quarter of earnings. And then 10% is also unlocked if the stock trades above 30% above the IPO later on. So only 95% can be sold until the end of the lockup period. When you have a very limited quantity and a huge demand, that causes prices to soar and that creates volatility. Folks, listen. Don't deal with the hype of IPOs and get emotional and deal with the turbulence. It's a good strategy to wait until the insiders are free to sell their shares, because if they continue to hold on to them after the lockup period's expired, it's an indication that the company has a bright and sustainable future. 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
13: 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Patrick, do you think your money should move towards the same one goal in retirement? And if so, how do you get that movement started?
14: To get it started, it's about really understanding what retirement is all about and adopting the proper philosophy and strategies to accomplish your goals and where you are now in life. Your goals and your needs, they change over time, and your financial plan should also adjust to your goals and needs, as it's like an ongoing living and breathing plan. It needs to change along with you. While we're saving money in the accumulation phase, it's all about growth and creating as much wealth as we possibly can. But later, when we get to retirement, you start to understand and feel it. Your goals changes, and our goals are now we want to protect the money that we've created. And now in this area, our focus becomes on, all right, look, we've made this money, Bruce, but now we're going to need to supplement our Social Security, and if we have pensions, with monies from somewhere, and it's got to be here. And now we realize that it's about how much income. We're focused on the income that we can take off of the portfolio. That's a big part of where we are right now.
13: Yeah, in fact, it should probably be called retirement income planning, shouldn't it?
14: It really should. It used to be how much money you have, and now it's how much money you can get off of what you have. How much income can you take from that money every month? They're two completely separate and different things.
13: Yeah, no kidding. You know, lots of folks, they work hard and they do exactly what we all do, Patrick. They put that money away, right? They do the match at work. So let's say you get paid 5% is match. So you put your 5% in, the company puts their 5% in. Maybe you put in another couple of percent, but that's what you've been doing for your work life. You've been saving, saving, saving. When you're ready to step into retirement, it's not just about having one pool of money. You know, it's like you said, now holding on to about turning that savings into that regular paycheck, making that money work for you. So how do you help someone flip not only the cash, but their mindset on, hey, I've got to spend this cash, but I also still have money working for me?
14: We did a show, I don't know if it's this year, last year, year before last, where we talked about people climbing Mount Everest, and they spend all their time training to get to the top. But 90% or so of the fatalities happen on the way down. So that's where we really need to train to not only get up, but really train to get down. And it's the same thing here. How do we flip the script? How do we have a paradigm shift? And what do we do? Well, to answer the question, we want to make sure that we have the right tools for the right goal for where we currently are in life. When we're growing our wealth, like we said, it's about growth. and risk. And now we need to understand that those tools may not be the best thing that we need. We need to retool ourselves with the investment options that now fit our needs. And there's different tools that are income focused and protection focused. Now, I want to make it clear that we don't want to not have it. We still need growth. We still need part of that, but only for a

0: But at first, she's nervous and shy and a little reserved.
1: A little more cerebral, right?
0: Yeah. And, you know, she was a lot more nervous going off to school because it was something that was totally new. And she had gone to high school and she had all of her close friends and they were all together. Now she had to go do it all over again. And luckily for her, she went and met different people that were going to school at Wake Forest. That's where she goes. And she developed a camaraderie with them before she even stepped on campus. So the first day that she was there, she had friends that she could go talk to. You know, if you go somewhere and you just by yourself, you know, think about it. If you're listening to us right now, think about how not fun it is to go to a restaurant and eat by yourself. It's so much funner when you're sharing the experience with someone else. Right. So we were there. It was the first day of school and we had got her moved in and they were having a mix and mingle. So it was like the first day of orientation. That's what I meant to say. And the parents were out there and all of the kids were out there. And I felt really, really bad for the kids because you could see they were like, kind of like, there was like a nervous awkwardness and they were just walking around and they didn't really know each other. And, you know, the good thing is that actually made them step out of their comfort zone and develop new strategies and new tools and new way of looking at things and creating new friendships. And a week after school, my daughter, she found her people, her friends, and it made all the difference in the world. So look, for the retirement example, we need to find new tools to fit where we are now. It's all about working with someone that specializes in this area that can get you properly fitted and show you which tools may work for what purpose and develop a tool set for you and your family. And that's what we specialize in here. In retirement, it's a do-over. This is where the heavy lifting occurs. And I recommend having an advisor and a daggone plan that specializes in this to work with you at this part of your time of your life.
1: Folks, reach out to Patrick and the Ayers Financial Team. Patrick is in his third decade of retirement income planning with individuals and couples right here in his hometown of Roanoke, Virginia. And again, it's not just a relationship that you're going to have for 5 minutes or 1 year or 5 years. This is, we're talking the rest of your life. And that's how he thinks about that relationship. When you decide that you're going to work with him and he decides he's going to work with you, this is about the rest of your life. And we often talk, it's the kitchen table effect. Come sit around the kitchen table at Ayers Financial and have that important discussion about retirement. The phone number, 800-563-8360. If you're just joining us, we're talking about ways to turn your savings into a monthly paycheck. Now, Patrick, you said we still need to have some money that has some risk, right?
0: Yes.
1: But all of a sudden, at some point in time, out of the blue, some type of hot opportunity or some new type of investment is coming up. You know, there's hype and I want to jump on it.
0: Right.
1: So how do you help someone with, you know, a good amount of retirement savings decide whether or not that big opportunity actually belongs inside of their retirement portfolio?
0: There's always things that can pull us off course. Always some get rich quick scheme.
1: Oh, yeah. Okay?
0: Understand that. Back in the days, it was all the dot-coms.
1: Yep.
0: And what happened to those? They turned into dot-bombs. All right? Dot-coms went to dot-bombs. And then we have things like crypto. We had, what's it called? Bitcoin. That shot through the roof. Now it's come down a whole lot. We'll see how that works. Then there's new technologies, AI out there, robotics that are coming along. And so should we have this? And we have to understand, you know, does it belong in our portfolio or not? So what we have to do is start with, what are our goals? Are our goals protection? And is this investment a protection type of investment? Or is it a speculation investment? Or maybe just a little bit of it, maybe okay. But what are our income needs? And what's our time horizon? When we look at the risk of the investment in the context of the full portfolio, we want to see, all right, does this fit into our overall plan or is it too much risk? Guys, you need to know that there are some players, if we're talking about sports analogies, that are excellent players, but may not fit into your football team scheme. Okay, ladies, an example for you is that you may see a beautiful blouse or a really cool pair of shoes that are just elegant on their own, but it may not fit into your wardrobe. It might not go with what you currently have. So you see, you want to make sure that the decision supports the overall strategy and doesn't detract from it. Sometimes it's okay to have a little bit in your portfolio so you don't feel like you're missing out, but now's not the time at retirement for too much risk. And one of the ways I look at it is we have a fund for some people that has a lot of these new opportunity things in there. That way, and a lot of times they'll call us, have we looked at this? Yeah, It's like Prego. It's in there. We've got a little bit of it already.

0: But once they know that they've got it, they don't have that fear of missing out, and it keeps them, you know, at bay and really helps things out.
1: It's in the sauce.
0: It's in the sauce.
1: Patrick, and again, as I said, you've been doing this a while, and you obviously got your degree at Virginia Tech, and you worked in your dad's tax business for a while as well. And is there something that, as you've seen it over the years, separates someone who simply has, you know, done a good job, you know, money saved up, from someone who actually is prepared for retirement?
0: Well, I remember a while back, the Dallas Cowboys, they were stacked. Oh my God, this is like what, the late 90s, early 2000s.
1: Yeah, it was the Jimmy Johnson era. And then and Barry Switzer took over and won a championship, even though he probably was not that good of an NFL coach.
0: And then, you know, they had a lot of players that just, they had a great team, but they didn't, they never could win a championship because it was all me players instead of we players, you see. So clarity, discipline, and a written strategy. You have to have a financial plan, knowing what you own and why you own it. What is this tool? What is it used for? Making decisions on purpose and not emotion. That's it. Those are the key qualities of, once you've made it, that's great, but are you going to sustain it? All right. You can be wealthy, but not rich. You want to be the person that writes the paychecks. What was his name? Shaquille O'Neal said that, you know, the truly wealthy people are the ones that write paychecks. So you need a set of plans to build a house, your retirement house. And you also need a set of plans for your retirement financial house. I was trying to say, when you're building a house, you need a set of plans. And also, it's like for retirement. And without a good set of plans, your house could blow over. And having plans get you truly prepared for retirement and keep you on track. It's clarity, discipline, a written strategy, knowing what we own and doing it on purpose instead of being emotional.
1: Yeah, the Troy Aikman Cowboys won. The Tony Romo Cowboys did not. I mean, they won during the regular season, couldn't win a championship or a postseason game.
0: They go undefeated and lose the first game.
1: It was crazy, yeah.
0: Yeah.
1: Folks, you do not want to lose the first game of your retirement just because you haven't prepared. 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
1: 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Patrick, planning for retirement, you know, financially, it can feel a little arduous, especially since our life expectancy is growing. I mean, it's getting longer and longer over the years. I mean, again, back in the day, I mean, people were guys 58, women 62, and they weren't even getting to Social Security age. And now, you know, again, we're living 90s and 100. You know, the average life expectancy is approaching 90, you know, overall. Do your clients worry that they're going to spend all their money before their life is over? And then how do you help them ensure that their money is going to last as long as they do?
0: Everyone that I know of is worried that they're going to spend more money than they should and outlive it. But after going through having a plan, the planning process, they can see how close they are to their goals. So if you're retired already, the question is, look, will I have enough money to accomplish my goals from now on if I live a long time? Or if you're getting ready to retire, when can I retire and not run out of money? Mm-hmm. Having a plan shows you this, all right? And you're talking about driving. Planning is really, there's a good analogy between a financial plan and a GPS. I remember as a kid, I remember going to the beach with my parents from here to South Carolina. It was about, I don't know, 6 to 6.5 hours, depending on how many times that we stopped in traffic. And I remember the week before we went, it's like I couldn't sleep. And as soon as we got to the beach, as soon as I saw the water, I'm like, Mom, just stop. I ran out. I had to put my feet in the water. It was really cool. And on the way down, I can't tell you how many times I'd ask my mom or my dad, Mom, Dad, are we almost there? How much longer? And once I had a little bearing point, once I knew that we were in Florence, South Carolina, and I saw you can see where Spanish moss was on the trees and you're down south enough. I knew that we didn't have that much to go. But even though I would see that, I would still ask, you know, at some point, hey, Mom, how much longer? So a financial plan, it's a lot like a GPS. It shows you where you are in relationship to where your goal is. Have you saved enough? Can you retire? Do you have enough to continue on, or do you have to work longer? You see, that's what we're all looking for, is to know where we are. Am I good? That's what people want to know, Bruce. Am I going to be okay? Have I made it? Have I done enough? And ever so often, I'll meet with someone that actually, after going through the financial planning process, we find out that they could already retire and they didn't even know about it. Now, look, if you can't and you know that you got 10 more miles to go or whatever this is in this analogy, that gives you some clarity and lets you know exactly where you are. And once you get to that point, then that gives you confidence having a plan. Now, the other part of your question was about helping to ensure their money continues to work for them through retirement. In retirement, it's all about monthly income. It should be called retirement income planning. And one of the things that we look at is retooling our investments to add in more strategies that give us guaranteed income that's predictable, that comes every month, that we cannot outlive. And that's making your money last as long as you do. The problem is quite often people keep using the same investments that they did 20, 30, 40 years while they were working, got so into that accumulation style of things that they don't know the other things that are out there, and they don't really work with investments that give guaranteed income. So the problem is, if the market has a big downturn or inflation happens, or someone could end up spending all of it and now they're out of money or out of income. So the first thing we want to do is have a proper plan, an income plan with the proper strategies and income investments. And so I'm going to ask you all out there, okay, for those of you listening, do you know if you run out of money or not? Do you have a plan? Do you have that confidence? Do you, if you don't, you need a financial plan, and give us a call. We'd love to sit down with you and help put a plan together in place for you and your family to give you confidence, to know where you are, to know if, hey, listen, maybe I have enough to retire already. Wow, that'd be cool. Or maybe you have to work a little bit longer, but just knowing that gives you that sense of confidence. And in retirement, you don't want to be checking emails, watching the stock market. You want to spend time with your grandchildren and doing the things that are important to you.
1: The phone number to reach out to Patrick and the team, 800-563-8360. 800-563-8360. Patrick, during our life, we understand, hey, life is about twists and turns and how you react to those twists and turns, right? I mean, things pop up along the journey, especially when you're adulting. You know, the roof, the HVAC, the transmission in the car, something's going to pop up, right?
0: It's just
1: how it works.
0: It's always something. My grandfather used to say, when you have a house, you have a family, ain't nothing ever easy, and it's always something.
1: How do you prepare for those kind of hiccups? I mean, again, maybe you just took that nice trip, and then all of a sudden, you know, the transmission on the car blows up.
0: Mm-hmm.
1: And now all of a sudden I got to take some more money out and trying to figure out how do you help people prepare for the hiccups of this long ride of life?
0: One time, this was right in the middle of COVID, all right? This was like June during COVID. We were driving down and my wife's car's transmission just went out and we pulled over the side of the road literally within a quarter of a mile where the dealership was.
1: Oh, wow.
0: So we got so lucky. The good Lord was looking after us.
1: 100%.
0: And our in-laws came and picked us up because we were going to go see them. But that reminded me of that. And first of all, is to understand that we must be prepared for the unexpected. We want to make sure that we have a backup plan, you know, in case things don't go perfectly. Part of the planning process, we use very sophisticated software that stress tests thousands and thousands of different scenarios to see what our error probabilities are. We want to make sure that we stress, you know, things for like higher taxes, higher inflation, higher medical expenses, the stock market going down. And in the military, they call this a con plan, having a con plan.
1: Mm-hmm.
0: And con doesn't sound good, but this means a contingency plan.
1: Correct.
0: You know, investing is never a bed of roses. You don't go through life with rosy glasses on. You might get hit in the nose, all right? Understand that. We need to make sure that if things don't go beautifully, I hope they do and I pray that they do, but just in case, we need to have a plan B, a plan C, and a daggone plan D, just in case. It's called common sense, folks. We need to have backup plans just in case.
1: Yeah, but just like the car situation, again, maybe you have AAA or something with your insurance company or whatever. You've planned for the inevitable. I guarantee you, there's one time I was on an interstate, hit a piece of metal, tire went flat, and I was so glad that I had the service of AAA because they were changing the tire out there in the interstate with everybody flying by at 80 miles an hour
0: goodness.
1: And not me.
0: That's scary.
1: I know how to change a tire, but out on an interstate, that's a whole nother ballgame.
0: That's
1: like, thank goodness, I let that guy change it.
0: Mm-hmm.
1: You know, life does, I mean, as I said, it's got a lot of surprises, and they don't stop when you retire. And some of those surprises can be good. You have a grandchild, or maybe there's a windfall that comes your way. But, you know, how do you help clients keep emergency funds still available even as they're in retirement and not getting a regular paycheck?
0: Well, you want to make sure they've set enough money aside and emergency funds ready before you retire, not after. Have a little bit more. It's always something. So if someone says, hey, I want to have $100,000 in the bank, no, let's do $125 or $150 just in case. Now, we've been talking about having a contingency plan when things don't go perfectly. And so what if we saved, but something happens and now we need to spend, you know, we spent the money, but now we need to save it again because things didn't go as planned.
1: Yeah, fill the bucket
0: back
1: up.
0: Now we need a plan B. How do we do this? Well, one way is to basically reduce our spending or put off other major expenses for a while and divert funds into, you know, more cash reserves. We've got a great program that shows us if things don't go 100% to plan, like real time, and we're off course, what can we do to steer us back on course? In this example, let's just say that maybe we reduce spending by $500 or $1,000 per month and hypothetically, and we could take that and put that aside and bolster our cash reserves. So our plan looks to see, all right, if we keep doing what we did and we took a big hit, are we going to run out of money? But if we slow down, if we take a gas break or whatever it might be and refuel, will we get to our destination or not? And that's one way, and there are other ways out there, but it's just knowing how to navigate this and making sure you have someone in your corner that's been there, done that, that you can know that, hey, they've been this way before. They know this, all right, that you can rely on. So when you were working and negative things happened, you had that like AAA. You could just keep working longer, all right? You had that extra 2 weeks, pay every 40 hours, you know? So when you're retired, you don't have that luxury. And it's truly most important here to have someone in your corner as a guide to help you get to and through your retirement.
1: Yeah. You know, Patrick, taxes always manage to surprise us. We pay them, right? And we file them every year, but we're always looking in the rearview mirror. What would you say are the perks of getting a jump start on tax planning, especially as it pertains to retirement?
0: this planning can make a massive difference in your retirement. The perks are minimizing taxes and creating tax-free harvest for you and for your family. We've got a computer program that I would love to sit down with everyone that is listening. And look, I got to tell you, you know, we talk about us being here in Roanoke. We have clients all over the world, folks. I mean, you know, we've got family members that are in different states all over the U.S. and the 50 states. We're just a telephone call away. We can do Zoom calls. So if you have a family member that, let's say they live in California or Texas or Florida, you know, we'd love to sit down with them. But what I'm trying to explain is we've got this program that I'd love to share with all of you all. And it looks to show you, if you keep doing what you're doing at the overall tax strategies that you have, you know, how much tax are you going to pass away and how much tax are you going to end up spending throughout your life and when you pass away and leave it to your family? Now, I've seen a $500,000 IRA kick out $400,000 of taxes before. I was just talking with Aaron a couple weeks ago when we looked at a case study of just some average people with average Social Security, average wages, just good old ordinary folks. And we looked at their tax picture before if they made no changes. And then by putting in a proactive tax plan, we looked to see how much the tax they paid afterwards and looked at the difference, the delta between the two. And it saved them, for them, close to $400,000 over their lifetime. Folks, it was $400,000. Now, I wish I could do that for everyone, but let's say it's $25,000 or $50,000 or $100,000. You know, I'd like for that to happen for you all. I'm sure you would too. So, look, I won't know unless I meet with you how we could help you with this. But, look, pick up the phone and give us a call, 800-563-8360.
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0: 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I met with some clients a couple months ago, and they weren't contributing to their company's retirement plans, Bruce. And
1: what?
0: Yeah,
1: they're missing out on the free money.
0: Yes, now not everyone has a free match, and sometimes I ask, you know, are you putting in there? And they'll say no because they're not matched and looking at other things. Okay,
1: yeah,
0: but they were missing out on a 5% match. So let's just say their salary was $100,000. That's $5,000 that they would be missing out of free money if they invested $5,000 themselves. So look, don't give up free money. Get tax strategies involved with it. And imagine if you had another $5,000 to invest every year for, I don't know, 20, 25, 30 years. Imagine how much money that would have grown to or could grow over your lifetime. So what do you think you could use this money for? You know, you could be able to, you know, help maybe fund grandchildren's education. Maybe you want to travel to different places. Maybe you want to help church or charity, or maybe you just want to enjoy life and spend it your own daggone self. You know, that's what we're talking about, is making the most of it. Things that can be free. I mean, I don't really think of it as free. You actually have to be working there.
1: Right.
0: You know, it's a bonus for you, and don't miss out on that.
1: Yeah, that's it. That's a good way of putting it. It's a bonus that company's offering. If they're offering it, take advantage. I understand if there's no match, mm-hmm. maybe you want to do something else. But again, if somebody's offering you money that all you have to do is put money in to get it, then it certainly makes sense.
0: My grandmother would say, "My name's Jimmy. I'll take anything you want to give me." Those old isms from back in the days.
1: Old granny advice. I love it. 800-563-8360 to reach out to Patrick and the Ayers Financial Team. That's a good launching point for us, Patrick. But what's the next step on our five savvy strategies?
0: Rethink how you're spending money now. There are a few different ways to help your money last longer. And the very first one is to reduce your spending. Take a close look to where your money's going and see if there's room to shift some of it into retirement accounts. Every little move that you make adds up over time, and the longer the runway that you have until retirement, the bigger the savings will be at that time. So you can use time and compounding to your advantage. Remember, Albert Einstein, pretty sharp fellow, he considered compound interest the eighth wonder of the world. Mm-hmm. So don't spend as much.
1: Yeah, eighth wonder of the world, absolutely. And it is, Patrick, and I think you see that when the money in your 401k, because it grows over time. And if you've been working for 25 years, you see, wow, there's some exponential growth because you have a larger sum. I mean, you're contributing, hopefully your employer's contributing, and there's gain. And you're like, wow, that does add up over time. All right. Certainly a good way to build our savings. Just don't spend as much, right?
0: Don't spend as much.
1: Can we tell the government that?
0: Yeah. Oh, that's a big, yeah. Oh, goodness. Don't get me started. I mean, just think about it. What is this doing to our children? What type of example is this setting for them? So?
1: Not a good one, I can tell you that. Because the kids can say, but Dad, they just run it up.
0: Yeah. Why they can do it. It's like Jimmy can go out and stay out. Why can't I?
1: We're not allowed. Yeah. So, all right. Let's talk about timing when it comes to, you know, our work and our savings and all of that.
0: All right. So step one, save more. Step two, spend less. Step three is to consider timing. When are you going to retire? Consider working a little bit longer if it makes sense for you. Doing this gives you extra time to save, and it can increase your Social Security and possibly pensions. It's a savvy way to make the most of all of your resources. And think about it. You're saving more money. You're increasing what your Social Security may be. You are possibly be increasing, if you have them, pension payouts. And the longer that you work, the more money that you continue to compound and invest and get the match for. And listen, the difference in wealth between compounding 25 years to, let's say, 29 or 30 is huge. It's huge. The other benefits are that you keep your mind going, you have a purpose, and you have interaction with human beings. And the more that you work, the less you have time to be on the computer and having those little brown boxes shipped to your house from Amazon and spending, okay? And one thing I want to let you know is if you retire at 62, Medicare doesn't take place until 65. And one of the major expenses that hits us, you know, if we retire early, is monthly medical insurance. By working longer, you're getting the extra benefits in this way also. And you can wait till you're 65 in that example. And, you know, and then you go on Medicare and the cost is a lot less expensive that way.
1: You know, in fact, Patrick, there is a stat out there that about a third of people that retire at 62 start taking Social Security then to bridge the gap between the time they retired and the time mm-hmm. that they can start Medicare at 65. Mm-hmm. And it may or may not be the right decision. But that's where you sit down. I mean, hopefully somebody comes to you ahead of that decision to really vet it out and figure out what's best for them.
0: Absolutely.
1: Yeah.
0: Absolutely.
1: So, folks, reach out to Patrick and the Ayers Financial Team, 800-563-8360, and all things that are worth thinking about. We're talking about the five savvy strategies for helping us to elevate our retirement. What's tip number four?
0: All right. Let's see here. Put extra money to work. Put extra income to work. If you get a bonus or raise or even a tax refund, just don't spend it. Use it to boost your retirement savings instead of spending it. And it's all about being intentional with your money, Bruce. If you get a raise and the stock market is down, that's good. The best time to be buying is while things are low, you know, and hopefully you can time that out perfectly. But when you get a raise, if you have some extra money, invest it. Don't spend it.
1: What is it? Be fearful when others are greedy and be greedy when, others are fearful.
0: Yes. Great saying.
1: What I love, you said, you know, have those little brown boxes showing up on your front porch. My wife the other day, you know, and again, there's always some kind of sale going on, right? So I don't care if it's a Prime Day or whatever. She's like,
0: It was on sale.
1: Exactly. So she was like, and I have a big foot. So buying shoes is something I have to do online because I can't go to a store and find the size that I need. So she's like, she sees this online and I'm like, want versus need. And I know I drive her crazy because I do it all the time, but it was like, well, but they're on sale. And I said, guess what? 5 months from now, 3 months from now, 10 days from now, there will be another sale. I'll get them when I need them. I just think some people like seeing those little brown boxes show up on their porch and they don't think about the dollars.
0: It's another form of retail therapy.
1: Ooh, it really is. All right. So we're starting great habits here, folks. Mm-hmm. What is our final step on our five savvy strategies?
0: Keep an eye on investment fees. High fees can eat away at your savings over time. Take the time to check where your money is invested and look for ways to help reduce unnecessary costs. I met with a couple a few months ago, and they had no idea. Most people have no idea what they're paying in fees. They just don't. And if they asked her, I asked this lady, and she said, I asked my guy, and he told me some gobbledygook, and I didn't understand it. And so we just moved on from there. And so we looked over their accounts, and we did an evaluation, and they were paying close to 4%.
1: Oh,
0: in fees.
1: That's a lot.
0: And I don't know. Let's say that they got their fees down to 1% hypothetically. That means that they would save roughly 3% in fees each year. That doesn't seem like it's a big deal. You know, it's kind of cool if we save $5,000, $10,000 or a few thousand in taxes. But look, let's say they had $1 million invested. And at no growth in the market, 3% of $1 million, that's $30,000 a year. Now, let's say that, you know, they were in their early 60s. One of the two of them could live another 10, 15, maybe 20 years. And if you do the math, $30,000 over 20 years, folks, that's a lot of money.
1: last time I checked, 20 years times $30,000 is $600,000. Yes. That's over $500,000.
0: Yeah. If someone didn't have that much, if they had $500,000, then that's saving $300,000. That's still more than $250,000. That's huge.
1: Yeah, but if someone had a portfolio of 500 over 20 years, that's savings of 300,000. Patrick, I mean, it's going to kind of smack you across the face and say, whoa, we're talking real cash here.
0: Yeah. So, folks, when we talk about saving money in fees and taxes, we're not just saying, well, you might save $3.22, Tony. You know, Lord, no. This is huge. There's five different areas of financial planning, all right? And you might be doing four of them right. Maybe we can just help save you some money in fees. We see this stuff on a daily basis. Just think of how much more money you'd have for you and your family. And if you wanted to go do extra things, you have more money. I remember a lady once, I was on it was a television show or a movie. She said, when I get married, when I get on the plane, I always want to turn left, not right anymore. You could fly first class instead of being a coach in this example over here, folks. So look, that's what we do. We'd love to help you with looking at this. And if you've never had your fees or taxes evaluated, pick up the daggone phone, give us a call. And if you don't want to, just say, hey, honey, listen, I might be losing a whole lot of money in taxes and fees. I don't care about it. You can just go that way if you like to. But anyways, we'd love to help you folks. Seriously.
1: But can you imagine somebody actually doing that? Honey, I really, you know, I just want to keep seeing those brown boxes show up on my porch. And we'll figure it out later.
0: We'll figure it out later. Sure.
1: And then later's here. And it's like, what did you do to help? And then let's face it, that's talking to just single people. Let's talk to couples. Mm-hmm. One of you is going to be gone before the other. I mean, it's very, very rare that you both pass away at the same exact time. And so what did you do to prepare for the person who's left?
0: Exactly.
1: Yeah.
0: Exactly.
1: Because as it says on Patrick's website, which we can attribute to the lovely Tara Ayers, Not all journeys follow a set path, but the best ones usually start with a plan. Folks, reach out to Patrick and the Ayers Financial Team. It is about developing a plan. Give yourself time so that you can go into retirement and have that plan. You can always rely back on the plan. But the way to get a plan is to reach out to Patrick and the Ayers Financial Team, 800-563-8360. That'll wrap it up for today, Patrick. Always great to be with you. Enjoy the rest of your weekend.
0: You too, folks. Have a great weekend. Spend some time with the people that you love and enjoy, and we will see you next week. Have a great one.
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6: 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Casey, hope you're having a great week. Anything exciting happening at the Bibb household?
7: My daughter has been going to several vacation Bible schools, and they are just so sweet, and I love watching them. And she always comes home with the cutest little crafts, and it's just a joy to watch the communities just open their arms to all these kids and really try to make an impact on them. So that's the main thing right now. What about you?
6: Yeah, I'm not going to vacation summer camps, but that sounds amazing. You know, we're having a great summer. I realize though, I'm incredibly busy right now. And usually summertime is the time to slow down. But in the next 3 weeks, I will push pause on my schedule and slow down. And I encourage that for everybody listening. You know, summer, especially if you have kids, summertime is this time where time should not stand still, but it should move slower, yes, not faster. And yeah, I just think it's one of these joyous times where, especially if you have kids, you can just see the, you know, just that unbridled, unplanned, unscripted, just go outside and play time.
7: Yeah, I love it.
6: You know what I do for Barrett now? I make him go out and find me turkey feathers because we're having some friends from California, mm-hmm, and they don't have turkeys in Los Angeles.
7: Oh, okay? Yeah.
6: So we're going to hide these turkey feathers for these little girls so they can find them.
7: Oh, wow.
6: And we have some antlers because we found some sheds as well. So yeah, these girls are going to think they're like the treasure hunters because, yeah, they're going to find all turkey feathers and that. So we're having a little bit of fun with that. But why don't we go ahead and just jump right into the topic today, Casey?
7: Yeah, so let's do it. So today I want to talk about two things that are closely connected: the classic mistakes people make right before retirement, and then the bigger risk underneath a lot of those mistakes, living a long time. So when someone is 5 to 10 years from retirement, what starts to change for them financially, Jim?
6: Financially, you know, the margin for error gets a lot smaller. The mistakes become bigger. And not because the mistakes get bigger, it's just that you don't have time to make it back up. And then I think some of the other things that are out there is that your values of your accounts are probably as large as they've ever been by the time you're 5 years out. So, you know, a 10% decline in your portfolio might have been just a blip on the radar when you were 40. But now, it could be tragic. You could say, well, that was a 1 or 2 or even 3 years of my income gone in, you know, blink of the eye. And decisions, they become way more permanent when we turn Social Security on, our Medicare decisions, our retirement dates. There's a big decisions there. And you have a lot less time to recover from those big mistakes. So the focus should shift from just building wealth to protecting your retirement plan. And this is a danger that many people keep doing, even in their working years when they get close, is they don't shift their strategy. And one of the things, I was thinking about the things I used to say that had a lot of impact. I was considering this on a walk yesterday. I'm doing a lot of walking, trying to get my steps up. Mm-hmm. My doctor tells me I'm like skinny fat, which is, I'm not happy about that. I think he said, you don't want to become skinny fat, but I processed it for him to tell me I was skinny fat.
7: Yeah, I would too.
6: Yeah. So I immediately said, oh, thanks a lot. He's like, I'm not saying that. I'm saying if you keep going, you may be. But I thought about what I used to say, and I think it's really relevant, especially right now, is that think about money in the sense that when we have our need, so if you can take your expenses in life, you have your needs and your wants. We want to guarantee our need, we want to protect our want, and we want to grow the rest. And I think those are things that we don't have to worry about when our working years are there. So we're going to talk a lot about that and more on today's show.
7: Yeah. And I think that it's not people make these mistakes because they suddenly become careless. I think that the rules just change and their strategy doesn't always change with it. So let's talk through some of the big mistakes you see people make in those final years before retirement. The first mistake is investing at age 59 the same way you invested at 39. Jim, why can that be dangerous?
6: Well, at age 39, you know, time is your friend. You're never going to get old. I mean, think of, in Casey's younger than 39, so she's kind of giving me like, what are you talking about? But the reality is that at age 39, you know, you have time to recover from those mistakes. But at age 59, you know, major market downturn, it can really impact your retirement date, your income plan, your confidence. And the issue is not for somebody, they should completely put their money in conservative investments. And I think probably the exact opposite. Again, what we want to do is we want to guarantee the need, protect the want, and grow the rest. But we got to figure out how much that works out to be. And we've got to figure out the right solutions to deliver that. And we've got to make sure the portfolio matches the next phase of life. A 59-year-old needs to ask, what do I need my money to do soon? What can I stay invested in long term? I always like to tell people you need to invest your age. And they kind of get offended by me a little bit because, you know, we all had our mom say you need to act your age.
7: Not your shoe size.
6: Yeah. I'm permanently stuck at 13. So I think that's one of those things where, you know, it sort of makes sense when you say you have to invest your age because, you know, when you're 18, you can be 100% risk. When you're 30, you can do the same in 40. But when you get to 50, maybe you need to start investing your age a little bit, you know, because a downturn right before retirement, it can create this massive emotional pressure, can create bad decisions, and it really could derail your retirement. And a portfolio should be built around your retirement income plan, not just your risk tolerance.
7: Yeah, I would agree. When I'm thinking about this topic, I go to the question is not just how much return can I get? Because a lot of people will approach it that way. I think it's more of, can this portfolio survive the timing of when I need the money? Which is going to bring us to another major decision people often make too casually, Social Security. So Jim, what is the mistake people make when they start Social Security without a real strategy in place?
6: You know, I had this experience, and I've talked about it on the show, but I had this experience at a Waffle House. And I don't know why so many of my stories
7: you talk about all the time
6: center around Waffle House, because I really don't love Waffle House. Like, I like it occasionally. It is good comfort food. With all that said, I eat it maybe every other month. But I went there for breakfast one day, and I ordered my staple. I get the same thing every time I go. And I'm sitting there, and there's three guys. I call them the three wise men. And one guy says, when should I turn my Social Security on, Fred, or whatever the guy's name was?
7: Right.
6: And I'll tell you that my ears perked up immediately because I'm a financial advisor. When somebody speaks your language, it's kind of like you're a Frenchman and you're in a restaurant and somebody starts speaking in French. You immediately listen.
7: Oh, yeah. Right? You're eavesdropping right away.
6: Right away. And I start listening. And these guys, I mean, they had all the answers. All the answers. I mean, they didn't have any data to support it. But boy, they had opinions. And they're telling Fred, you need to turn it on now. You need to do this. You need to do that. They're just, I mean, and they're adamant. They are so adamant about the decision that it almost convinced me. Mm-hmm. But the reality is they didn't know his financial situation. They might not have known how old his wife was. They don't know. They might not know his health, how much he saved. They don't know all of the data, all the things you need to know. So Social Security is not just some government benefit. It's a retirement income decision. And when you claim affects your monthly income for the rest of your life.
7: You set it in stone.
6: Yeah. Married couples also need to think about survivor benefits. So if you're married, you need to make sure that your spouse is okay. You know, when one spouse passes away, you keep the higher of the two amounts. So I think it's really important. And claiming early, I mean, look, it feels good in the moment. I get it. But it can reduce your long-term income over time. And I think it's really important. You know, this is the question. This is the thing people get off base on with their money. We work really hard and save really hard. We delay gratification in our 20s, 30s, 40s, and 50s. So we can have this period of time that's magical, but it's only for like a 15-year window. It's not fair, honestly, yeah. But it's the reality. And then what happens are people way oversave or they undersave and they create these problems for themselves later. And they make these decisions on when to claim Social Security in a vacuum. So I'm not saying that waiting is always better. It depends on your health, your income needs, your taxes, the rest of your plan. But the mistake is making the decision in isolation without looking at all of the other parts of it. Think of it like a puzzle. I'm not a puzzler.
7: I love puzzles.
6: It's just not my thing. But with that said, if you get any of the pieces wrong, if your dog eats a piece, you're not going to have the beautiful picture that's on there. And again, if you're in this situation, you're saying, wow, I never really thought about Social Security that way. Nobody's ever said I need to study it and figure out how do I optimize it. You can always connect with us at martinwealth.com because Social Security should be a coordinated decision with your investments, your taxes, your pensions, and your cash flow.
7: It absolutely should. And I meet with a lot of people and they're hitting that 62 age and they've made it, they can finally turn it on. And that might be the right strategy for you, but I think it's more of a question of how does this fit into the rest of my retirement paycheck? So, you know, turning it on immediately is going to feel good, but what would happen if somebody showed you the numbers of what you could have gotten if you waited a year or two? And once income starts, taxes become a much bigger part of that conversation. So another mistake is focusing on tax preparation, not tax planning. Jim, can you explain to us what the difference is on those?
6: Well, think of it this way. Tax planning is so different than tax prep, but we kind of conflate the two and think they're the same. Mm-hmm. Tax prep is where you drop your taxes off. You bring all your W-2s, your 1099s, your 5498s, your K-1s, whatever you have. Mm-hmm. You bring it to your CPA, your tax preparer, and then 3 weeks later, you pick it up and you either write a check to Uncle Sam or you figure out you're going to get a refund.
7: Right.
6: That's tax prep. Those people are looking over their shoulder at the year before and figuring out how do I file the taxes in the most efficient way. Tax planning is playing chess. It's saying, what do we need to do today, tomorrow, 3 years, 5 years, 10 years from now to pay less taxes over time? Tax preparation looks backwards. Tax planning looks forwards. This is one of the big questions I ask people is who does your tax prep and then who does your tax strategy? And almost nobody has a tax strategist. You know, a CPA can tell you what happened last year, but a tax plan can help you understand what will happen in years in the future so you can make changes. You know, a retirement tax plan asks the questions, you know, what should we do this year, next year, the year after to lower lifetime taxes? And one of the biggest mistakes that I see is people wait too long to do this. You know, retirement creates a window of opportunity, especially between retirement a required minimum distribution. So there's this real window that people have to put themselves in a better position. And I think that this is one of the areas where, you know, if you are proactive, it can really help because taxes can quietly shape a lot of the retirement decisions. Social Security, withdrawals, Roth conversions, Medicare premiums, and so much more. And if you want to know whether your taxes are being considered in your retirement plan, if you actually want tax planning and a tax strategy, I encourage you to give us a call and take advantage of a 15-minute smart wealth assessment. Look, there's no cost. There's no obligation. Our number is 540-505-3300. Look, here's kind of the reality of this. There's people that have listened to our show for years, and they've written down the number and said, I'm going to call. And you're really the only person that can do that. Mm-hmm. You're the person that's going to need to do that. I can't pick up the phone for you and reach out. And if you're in this position where you just say, I hate taxes, I want to stop overpaying in taxes, I want to make sure I have a tax plan, give us a call. Let's have a conversation. Remember, no cost, no obligation. The number is 540-505-3300. Again, that's 540-505-3300. 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We're going to talk about longevity and making sure you're focusing on what matters most in your retirement plan. 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
6: 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You know, Casey, today we're going to be talking about a lot of things around retirement planning. We're going to talk about longevity planning. We're going to help give some people some ideas on how to plan to not run out of money in retirement. But before we get started, I've read something that I just thought was just so entertaining. You might appreciate this. The first webcam, do you know what year?
7: I have no idea.
6: 1993, researchers at the University of Cambridge, set up a camera aimed at a coffee pot. They connected this to the local network so they could check coffee levels from their desks without having to walk to an empty pot. My gosh. I'm not a coffee drinker. I do not know what they're talking about. I think that's insane. Why not just go to the refrigerator and get yourself a Diet Coke?
7: No.
6: But whatever. Y'all drink your coffee all you want. But I thought that was pretty darn funny. Now, look, this is the other thing. Did you know that electricity is almost invisible?
7: I mean, I think I've always assumed that.
6: I don't know that I did. I think everything has mass. All the electricity powering the internet currently weighs roughly the same as a single apricot.
7: Wow.
6: Pretty fascinating,
7: yeah,
6: right?
7: Yeah, it is.
6: I mean, you know, these are the fun facts I mm-hmm. came up with today. Well, I just used Google to come up with them. And I said, I love these things. But I've got some other ones. Let's just jump right in. We went through a lot of good stuff. We ended with tax planning because that's something that's really important around these retirement things we have to think about and plan for and be ready for. But what's next on the list?
7: So we're going to talk about Medicare in retirement and the assumption that it's going to cover the majority of your healthcare needs. So I've actually seen this on another side of the world. I used to work for healthcare and particularly hospice. And, you know, obviously you're in a very vulnerable state of your life. And I saw a lot of people assuming that, you know, their loved one needed care and Medicare was going to cover everything. And unfortunately, that was not the case. And that's one of the reasons why I like being a financial planner now is because those people might have benefited from a little bit of better planning beforehand. But Jim, would you agree that people misunderstand when they assume Medicare will cover most of their healthcare needs in retirement?
6: Oh, yeah. And this is a funny decision because it really impacts people in a massive way, but it impacts their ability to get to the next thing on their list because they obsess about Medicare. When you have to make the Medicare decision, I mean, it really consumes you. Mm-hmm. You start to get millions of phone calls. You get tons of postcards. You get people knocking on your door and then people telling you things that aren't accurate. So Medicare is important, but it doesn't cover everything. Premiums, deductibles, prescriptions, dental, vision, hearing, supplemental coverage, they can all matter. And they all cost money. Long-term care, that's a big gap that many people miss. It's not covered in Medicare, so it's a big deal. Medicare is designed, it was not designed rather, to cover extended custodial care. So I think it's really important. Now, here's one of the things that I'm really proud of in our firm. You know, we're really holistic planners. I really think that it's important when you sit down with an advisor that they can help you on not everything, but most of the important decisions you're going to have to make. And let's be clear, what are these big important decisions? You're going to have to figure out your income plan. Mm-hmm. You're going to have to figure out your investments. You're going to have to figure out your tax planning. And you're going to need to figure out your healthcare. These are the big decisions you make. As we get a little older, we have to do the estate planning as well. That's important. So we actually have a healthcare specialist on our team to help our clients, which she does a great job. She's my wife, so you know if she listens, I get to talk nice about her.
7: He wants brownie points. I know. She really is great at what she does.
6: Yeah, I mean, she spends more time researching and doing this than anybody I've ever seen in that business. I just think she does just great work for our clients. I know that she does, and I'll tell you how I know this. Nobody ever brings me cookies, cheesecakes, brownies, and she gets this stuff all the time.
7: She does.
6: I don't know how this is possible. Mm-hmm. I'm a nice guy, Casey.
7: I know. I think healthcare really scares people, and she's kind of like the little angel that's walking them through everything they need to know.
6: But I think it's because it's a scary decision, because we know the consequences of not having this dialed in correctly and not understanding what it covers, not understanding what coverage you should have, and you get one shot to make a really big decision. And again, I think that's a really important thing. Look, if you want to connect with Teresa on our team about your healthcare, about your Medicare, you can go out to awesomemedicare.com. Again, that's awesomemedicare.com and connect with her through the website, or you know, always give the office a call. But she's a real resource for our clients for sure. And these are big decisions.
7: Yeah, and I think the mistake is treating Medicare like a complete safety net. So Medicare may be a major part of the plan, but I see a lot of people that will say, you know, I'm going to work till 65 because then I can turn on Medicare and everything's good to go. Unfortunately, Medicare might not be the entire healthcare plan. And when people realize that they are behind or nervous, sometimes they make one of the most dangerous mistakes of all, which is taking additional risk to make up for lost time. Jim, why is taking more risk to make up for that lost time such a dangerous pre-retirement mistake?
6: You know, I've heard this once or twice in my career. You know, somebody gets to the point where they're close to retirement and they look down at what they're earning and what they saved, and they divide what they've saved by 20 or 30 years. Mm-hmm. And they have an oh my God moment.
7: Yep.
6: And they say, I need to take more risk with what I have because I need to catch up.
7: Yep.
6: I get it. It's actually understandable. People look at their savings and say, I need more. And the problem is that higher returns means higher risk. And if the timing goes wrong, the person may have less time now than ever to recover. Your retirement might even get worse. I think what you have to do is take a deep breath. This is where, you know, a manageable shortfall can turn into a real retirement problem. It's where the power of having a retirement plan can make all the difference in the world. You know, and if you're in that situation where you're not quite sure if you've saved enough, if you're thinking about retirement, we did write a book on retirement planning to help you transition from working to retirement. And it's actually made specifically for folks in Virginia, because retirement in Virginia has a few twists and turns and potentially a few landmines that you don't want to discover the hard way. So if you're planning to retire or you're already there and you want to get a copy of our book, Virginia is for Retirement at no cost, go out to retireinva.com. And that's retireinva.com. We'll handle the shipping and handling. We'll get you a copy of the book, and you can take a look and make sure you're not making some of these mistakes. But again, I think what you really need to do is, if you think you're behind, is run a plan. Run the numbers.
7: Yeah.
6: And that's hard to do. Yeah. But don't get risky all of a sudden, because you might, what could have been a little bit less in retirement, or maybe you worked a year or two extra, now you could be looking down the pipe of having to work an extra 10 years. So you don't want to put yourself in a really precarious position by taking more risk when you're already behind. It's a scary scenario.
7: Yeah, I would agree. And when you're feeling like you're behind, desperation is not an investment strategy. I don't feel like that's going to ever work in your favor.
6: When does it ever?
7: No, never. And so when someone says, I need to catch up, the answer is likely not to gamble more. When you decide that you need to earn more, so you're going to take more risk, you can't have your cake and eat it too. If you're going to put more risk out there, the likelihood of you losing some is going to go up. So you can't have protection and growth at the same time.
6: And this is the thing. I think we tell our clients, and we walk our advisors through this. There's no free lunch.
7: Mm-mm.
6: Unfortunately, if there was some magic

0: is in their late 90s is what I would guess.
1: Yeah, I believe so.
0: I know we've got definitely a few 90-year-olds for sure. And we have one 93-year-old.
1: 93, yeah.
0: And he is so spry. I mean, he is in just terrific shape.
1: You'd never know his age.
0: I know. I thought he was like 81 or something. I mean, you know, he just looks amazing. I'm so hopeful that I can be like him. But yeah, people are living longer than ever.
1: Yeah, and you hope that, but don't you have longevity in your life? Isn't there somebody in your life that lived quite a long time?
0: Well, on my father's side, especially my grandfather lived to 97. And my great grandmother, I don't know how long she lived. My dad and mom listen to the show, so they're going to text me and tell me. But I into her mid 90s or late 90s, I'm sure. So yeah, people live a long time now, and you know, I think this is something that we have to think about. You know, people get very not emotional around this, but unreasonable. There's a group of people who say, I'm not going to live a long time. Mm-hmm. I'm only going to live to 72 because I can look at my dad and everybody on my father's side or my mother's side, and they're no longer here. I mean, the question you need to ask yourself is, what happens if you're wrong? Because what they'll do is start spending way more money than they ought to because they think they're not going to live past that. I'm like, that's only like 10 years away, and you look pretty darn good right now. Okay. Maybe if you eat healthy, you move a little bit, maybe that is better for you. And science and medicine is so much better today than it was 10 years ago, 20 years ago, 30 years ago.
1: Yeah.
0: So longevity is, you know, is an issue. And the risk is not living too long. Like the math actually gets really easy for us to work if you die early. I know it sounds horrible. I mean, unless you leave a young spouse or kids behind. The risk is living longer than your money, your health, and your plan was designed to support. So longevity risk is a real concern. And I think you've got to spend time understanding, how do you make your money last?
1: I think all of those are excellent points, Jim. And that brings us to the last one. I think we've got time for one more. The fear of running out of money. Would you agree that's people's number one fear when talking about retirement?
0: I mean, everybody I meet with, all the statistics I read, that is absolutely it. And it can really look scary. Often running out of money doesn't happen all at once. It kind of creeps up on you. It can mean relying on your children more, selling your home earlier in plan, not living your retirement dreams, losing some independence. And there's an emotional cost that's just as heavy as the financial cost. Here's the great news. You don't have to do it on your own. A lot of times what we see are the folks who ran out of money because of either they didn't take advice, didn't have an advisor on their side, or they made some bad decisions. And I think having a fiduciary financial planner on your side can really help mitigate some of those concerns. And that we can't eliminate the risk completely. There's no such thing as that. But I do think that retirement, it really works better when all the pieces are coordinated. Your income, your investments, your taxes, your social security, your healthcare decisions. A lot of times what happens is those pieces are just kind of left out on their own. And we make these decisions for one piece without thinking about the other one. And having that coordination, that complete plan, and making sure these pieces work together, that could be the difference between running out of money in retirement and living the retirement you've always dreamed of. So here's what I would encourage people to do. 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
1: 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Casey, I don't know if you've heard the news lately. There's this thing called AI.
2: I've heard about it.
1: And we're not talking about the Terminator quite yet, but what we are talking about is being able to go out and ask a question that's pretty complex and get an answer in like 20 seconds.
2: Yeah.
1: I call my AI Brittany. And Brittany,
2: do you?
1: I do, yeah.
2: I did not know
1: yeah,
2: that.
1: Yeah, I do. Yeah, Brittany's really smart. She's my best employee. $20
2: you.
1: A month. She never calls out sick.
2: Mm-hmm.
1: She answers like the question. She never misses a deadline.
2: Yeah.
1: She's really good at her job. But Brittany's kind of like an intern because she's not perfect. She's got some problems too. Mm-hmm. She got some baggage and some trauma from past lives or situations. And
2: yeah.
1: And she really tells me what I want to know. Like, she's never really willing to push back on me. So I want to talk about AI and should we use it for retirement planning? What do you think about that?
2: So you would call yourself an early adopter on this, and that's very much the case. I was not. I was very hesitant. I was definitely on the bandwagon of this is going to replace me. I can't support this. This is too scary. As time has went on over the past, let's say, 12 months, I have kind of changed my opinion on it. Jim and I actually recently went to a conference for work, and they were talking about AI and what it's going to do and impact the future, and how does that look for financial planning and for client service, and how is all of it tied together? And it really opened my eyes of, I really don't believe AI is here to replace things. I do think that it is here for people to use as a tool to enhance what they do. And I think that there is an opportunity when it comes to retirement planning to use AI to enhance people's plans. But there's a key distinction there. I think AI can help educate you,
1: yeah.
2: But I do not think that it has the judgment to actually make a real retirement plan for you.
1: No, it doesn't know you.
2: Mm-hmm.
1: We're going to get into this in this segment and talk about its pros and cons and how you can leverage it to make better decisions in your world. But the fact with AI is that it's only as good as what you put into it. And it's wrong and it's overconfident. And you need to be able to vet it and read it and make sure it's right. You certainly wouldn't use AI to make your medical decisions.
2: No.
1: And we're talking about your financial health here. I am a power user of AI. I pay for 3 subscriptions to major AI chatbots, if you will. I use it on a regular basis.
2: He does.
1: It helps me. It helps me create content when we do a show. If I need to research a very complex thing that might have taken me, I don't know, an hour or two of prep time, I can get it done in 15 minutes. And that's a real time saver for me because I'm able to do way more today than I was just a year or two ago. With that said, it has been wrong so many times. And it can be tragically wrong if you're thinking about this. If you're using AI to make decisions around your retirement plan, your financial health, your investments, what if it's wrong?
2: Yeah.
1: That could be really scary. So, Casey, where do you think it could go wrong? Where do you think it go right? How could people really use it to enhance their situation?
2: Yeah. So let's start with not being negative, Nancy's. I do think that AI can help. And some of the ways that it can is it definitely can explain things to you, such as retirement terms in plain English. So if someone hears the word Roth conversion or IRMA or RMD, tax loss harvesting, all these terms that are going to get thrown around at you, and whether you're in an annual review or you're meeting with new advisors, you know, you're likely going to hear some of that. AI can give you a simple explanation and kind of clear up some of the gray area of the conversations that you were having. And it's definitely going to make you feel less overwhelmed, especially if you're asking it, such as, you know, what kind of questions should I ask my financial advisor or my CPA in preparation for my next meeting, such as what is sequence of return risk? What questions should I ask before claiming Social Security? I think that's where it's a good use of AI. I think another good use of it is helping organize your question. So you could prompt it by saying, I'm retiring in 2 years. What questions should I ask my financial advisor before rolling over my 401k? Or what should my spouse and I discuss before I retire? So again, not using it to make your final decisions, but it can definitely be a practical use for helping you have a starting point and kind of organize your questions and preparing you.
1: Yeah, the way I explain it to people that I know is use it as a consultant, not as your CEO. Really, at the end of the day, I love the idea of going out and asking it, you know, questions about, hey, I've got, what is a Roth IRA? Because it can take these really complex things that we might not know the answer to and really paint it in crayons. Because sometimes, especially in medical stuff, okay, so I've been very open about some of my recent health issues. Mm-hmm. You know, what I would do is I would get lab results back, a CT scan or MRI. And, you know, I might not talk to my doctor for 2 days after I get these results back, but they're sitting out there on my chart.
2: Yep.
1: And I'm like reading it. I'm like, what is it saying? Am I about to die or am I all good? Well, being able to take those scans and upload them, it gives me an answer so fast. And I'll tell you where I learned the power of it. My son is a runner. So Kyle is a collegiate runner, runs up at Rona College. And he's sometimes kind of an idiot. Now, he's smart. Like, he's smart as a whip. But what I mean by that is these cross-country runners, like, they're used to pain. Like, when you're going to run at a crazy pace for, you know, I think they do like 50, 60 miles a week sometimes. Oh, maybe sometimes 70. You're not going to always feel good.
2: That's the definition of insanity there.
1: Right. Like, so they're used to things not feeling good.
2: Right.
1: But they push through. If you could sign me up like 20 cross country runners to hire, I would, because they know they understand grit for sure.
2: Discipline, yeah.
1: All day. And he'll run through things. And all of a sudden he'll have like what's called a stress reaction, right? Before a stress fracture on his leg. And he went and got an MRI done, or a scan or something. And it got in and I did not know what I was reading. And like, no idea. And I uploaded it, and like 2 minutes later, I had a perfect diagnosis, and the doctor gets on the phone like 2 days later, and, you know, we're talking to the doctor. I said, oh, I've already uploaded. Oh, I don't know if it's right or not. And it's the exact same thing.
2: Yeah.
1: Because all it's doing is interpreting the data that's there. And the other thing I think is fascinating about this, it's not like it's really thinking for you. It's just taking and condensing data into something that's bite-sized. All the information it has, it's just sorting all the Google information
2: right.
1: for you. Like, it's went out and read Reddit. It's read X. It's read anything that's accessible. It's essentially read. It's sorted it. And now it's able to take that and build that into some structure you like, which I think is really powerful. Here's the problem. It can be wrong.
2: It can.
1: And it can be wrong often.
2: Yep.
1: And it is incredibly confident.
2: Yeah.
1: And I think that's one of the areas where, you know, Casey, tell us a little bit about where it can be wrong or where the risks are.
2: Yeah, that was the next topic I was wanting to hit on, is where AI definitely is very confident, even when it's wrong, incomplete, or could potentially be missing very critical context. So the real danger isn't, it's not likely always going to tell you, I don't have enough information. Sometimes it's just going to give you the answer that you're searching for. And in retirement planning, an answer without context, without like some specific detailed context, can be pretty dangerous. So let's use Roth conversion as an example. If someone asks AI, should I do a Roth conversion? It's going to give you a general answer. It's probably likely going to explain to you what it is and how it can benefit you. But the real answer depends on a lot of things. And if you don't tell it these things, it's not going to know you and give you a true answer of if it works for you or not, such as, what's your income? What's your tax bracket? What's your age? What are Medicare premiums? Whether you're married, and the list goes on. And honestly, most people don't even know to provide it all of that information. They don't know how to actually talk to it. And this is one of the biggest limitations. Jim's already said it. AI only knows what you tell it. It is only good as the information that you feed it. And if you leave out pension information or taxable account information, cost basis, anything and everything, it's not going to be able to give you an accurate and complete answer when it comes to your retirement planning.
1: Yeah, and that's the risk, is that it's kind of like too much information sometimes is risky. Mm-hmm. It just is. You know, I went out just as we were talking, and I went to Grok because I don't pay for Grok, and so it knows less about me. And I just put in leadership. That's all I did. The only thing I said about leadership, and then it spits out like three pages of this like random data. Like, it doesn't even know what I'm asking. What if I just hit enter before I finish my query?
2: Yeah.
1: All right. So it's great, but it only can act on the information you give it. Here's where you can get yourself into some real trouble. You go out and say, should I do a Roth conversion? I'm 58 years old with $200,000, but you can fill in the numbers. Okay, great. But what if it doesn't ask you five or six more questions that are incredibly vital to get to the answer? Now, what could it do? Hey, what's an ETF? Mm-hmm. How does that work? And I think that's where people miss the boat, is it's only as good as how you talk to it. And you have to get incredibly good at talking to it. And here's the other thing, Casey. Over time, if you have a thread open, it gets more and more dumb because its memory is not perfect. It has a kind of a short-term memory. Mm-hmm. It forgets what you talked about, you know, 4 weeks from there, and it doesn't monitor your investment. So there's just a lot of problems with it. But does it help? Yeah. It can help you figure out a complex math problem pretty quickly.
2: Right.
1: Now, it's not always right. You know, I've gotten a calculator and said, hey, you've messed something up here.
2: Yeah.
1: And is it getting better? It is, of course. But it doesn't know what to ask people. And that's where it gets scary.
2: It doesn't. And you mentioned that word math, and that makes me think of a different aspect on this. Retirement is not just math. I'll be the sappy one because Jim is not. AI has a major limitation, in my opinion. You know, a spreadsheet may tell you that you can retire, but that doesn't mean that you're emotionally ready to retire or that your personal circumstances really help make that picture clear for you.
1: And it might even miss some of the math that you do need to retire.
2: Yeah, it absolutely can. And AI may not understand that one spouse is nervous, or it may not understand that, you know, one person in the household is financially responsible for everything and the other one's not really interactive with it. Or it doesn't understand that someone is afraid to spend after 40 years. So it's not taking into account any kind of family pressure, health concerns, or active issues that you may have, job burnout, or the emotional side of leaving work. So just because you plug it in and say, this is my circumstances, can I retire? And it says yes and gives you some math, that's not really the full picture.
1: One, it's not stress testing the plan. It's not going out and looking at 1,000 different scenarios. It's not probably factoring in rising inflation or higher tax rates along the way. It's not factoring your spouse has a health issue. Like, it's great. I use it a lot. It is not a replacement. I have not figured out how to replace anybody on my team with AI.
2: Yes.
1: No, I know, right?
2: Is that what you're going to say?
1: Not yet, at least. But I'm just saying, if I'm not able to figure that out, you likely cannot replace your financial advisor and do it. Can it help you? Of course. So here's the thing. You know, sometimes it really does help to have a fresh set of eyes on your retirement plan. Humanize. And if you have questions about your income, your taxes, your investments, or whether you're just on the right track, give us a call and schedule a 15-minute smart wealth assessment. We'll walk it through with you. Make sure you're on the right track to hit your goals. And if you're not, we'll give you some ideas on how to get back on the right track. It starts with a phone call. Look, I can't pick up the phone for you. A lot of you folks out there, you've been wanting to call for months, maybe even years. Our number, 540-505-3300. Today is the day. I'd say take action today. Let's have a conversation. Again, no cost, no obligation. 540-505-3300, 540-505-3300. 505-3300. Hey, we'll be right back after the break. Thanks for listening to our Terminator segment.
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1: 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And if you want to get on our calendar, you can always dial the phone number, 540-505-3300. You can also text us. We'll answer back, maybe, if you're nice. Sometimes. Somebody sent me a meme one day.
2: Yeah.
1: So I just some dancing guy. I don't even know. Maybe it was random. Maybe it was you.
2: No.
1: But
2: it wasn't me.
1: I like to see memes sometimes, or GIFs or whatever they're called. But again, 540-505-3300 is the number. Let's just jump right into this, Casey. We've got some things to talk about. We've got some decisions you make before retirement. Why do they matter?
2: Yeah. So the big idea here is a lot of people think retirement planning starts the day that you stop working. But in reality, some of the most important decisions are actually going to happen in the final 3 to 5 years before retirement. This is the window where you can still make adjustments. But once you retire, you still have options. But some doors are probably starting to close, if not have already closed. So the question is not just, am I ready to retire? The better question is, what should I be doing now while I still have time to adjust? So number one, Jim, you should know your retirement runway.
1: Oh, you should. And this, and I think about this, by the way, when you said that, you know, the decisions, the final 3 to 5 years, I think about that with travel. I don't know that I've ever just all of a sudden, I mean, I'm spontaneous. It's kind of the way I live. I get an idea and I run with it. I like it. I don't mind just taking a quick random trip somewhere. Why not? A little spontaneity is always a good thing. But I'm not going to take a spontaneous 5-year trip,
2: right?
1: Like, or a 30-year retirement. Planning makes it better. Yep. Every time I've ever planned, now I don't like to plan every minute, but I like to plan a lot. I remember when I was a kid, my parents would get this. We went to Disney World a couple times, and I'm sure for my parents at that time, like, this was a major expense for them.
2: Oh, I'm sure
1: they saved, they worked hard, and we went to Disney World, and I'm sure they were mad as heck at the kids because all we really wanted to do was go in the swimming pool. Mm-hmm. But instead, I had to wait for 12 hours in line at the Pirates of the Caribbean to see a terrible ride. And it's made me hate lines, like, despise them. Mm-hmm. And they did that to me. They didn't do that. That was just sort of what families did when I was a kid. And they planned all those things, and we had a great vacation. And I think planning really matters. It's that runway, though, that is really important. Those last few working years are not just a countdown. They're a planning window. I mean, this is the time to make changes that could affect the rest of your life. This is where you can increase your savings. You can reduce debt. You can build reserves. You can kind of clean up those old decisions a little bit. You know, a lot of people wait until the retirement party is scheduled before they get serious. And look, that doesn't mean that that's the end of the world. It just means that, you know, maybe you're not going to have the better outcome.
2: Yeah.
1: I don't know the answer to that. And I think the earlier you know where you stand, the more choices you have.
2: Yeah. Wouldn't you want to know that you have an issue or a potential issue sooner than later? I would want to be proactive on that.
1: Well, if you've got to fit into your wedding dress, you don't lose the weight the day before, right? Like,
2: I'd say there's some people out there that try it, but it's probably not the best idea.
1: I mean, you see these late. I mean, we have a newlywed, mm-hmm. and our team, and I have no idea like this, but I know like when my wife and I were getting married, she's like, "Oh no, I'm not having dessert for another 3 weeks or whatever mm-hmm. that is." She goes, "I am gonna fit in that dress perfectly." Yep. I'm like, "All right, girl," you know. Mm-hmm. So I'm just saying like that's our planning window.
2: It is. Yeah,
1: it's our planning window for sure.
2: Yeah. So let's talk about the second one. Stop treating every account the same. I think we see this a lot.
1: Yeah. You know, I think people look at their overall retirement, their financial picture, and they think that their 401k, their IRA, their Roth, their brokerage account, their savings account, their pension, I think they think they're the same thing. And they don't always serve the same purpose. They do work differently. They actually work really well if you work with them in the context of their overall plan. And some money is for income soon, some money is for growth, some money is for tax flexibility, some money is for emergencies. And I think this is really interesting. You know, a lot of people sometimes say, "Well, Jim, can you simplify what you do?" And the way I tell them is, think of your money on a table, all stacked up here. And it's scary, but kind of fun to see. Mm-hmm. And what we have to ultimately do is take those dollars and put them into one of four buckets. We need to have an emergency fund. And that's for emergencies. The heat pump goes out, the roof blows off, whatever it is, it's there. Then we need to have a war chest. And the war chest is the account you're essentially withdrawing money from. And the idea, that's your shock absorber when the market goes down 20 or 30%. That's where we pull from so we don't have to sell the rest of the stuff. Then we have an income bucket. That's going to create that income that's really important through retirement. And then we have our growth bucket. And said just even a little simpler, we want to make sure we guarantee the need. So if we figure out your expenses, you have your expenses that you need. We want to make sure that's guaranteed through pension, Social Security, or maybe treasuries, whatever that is. Again, not investment advice for anybody. Everything has pros and cons. And then we want to protect the want, and we want to grow the rest. And I think that's where we start with. And the mistake is looking at everything as just this one monolithic big pile of money that acts exactly the same. Retirement gets cleaner when every dollar has a role in it.
2: Yeah, it definitely does. And I think that, you know, every dollar that you have should be doing something for you, but it doesn't mean that it all has the same job. You want to kind of allocate it to do different things for you. And number three is decide what risk you are willing to keep in retirement.
1: Yeah, and this is an important one. You know, when you're in your 20s and your 30s, risk is sort of this really weird idea. Like, you don't even think about it because you're going to live forever. I mean, I took my boys out to Watkins Glen, New York, racetrack out in the Catskills in New York, and by the Finger Lakes. I think that's the Catskills, might be Poconos, I can't remember, but beautiful area, mm-hmm. lovely. And we're driving around looking at the race cars, and I mean, they're really cool. It's a race where you can actually get right next to the race cars. Racing's not my thing, but my oldest loves it, so we did it. And the drivers are not 50-year-olds, mm-hmm. okay? They're not. They're like 22-year-olds.
2: They think they're invincible.
1: They do, because they mm-hmm. get these cars that are 140 degrees.
2: Phew.
1: I know, hot, right? They drive insanely fast speeds around corners that are tightly packed. I think my wife needs to be a race car driver. She missed her calling.
2: She'd be good at it.
1: You know, I don't know. I don't know how like good she'd be. But
2: make it happen.
1: But she'd be willing to try. But you know, that's how we invest when we're younger. But as we get older, we get more conservative. Maybe we're looking at making sure it's got airbags and we can put the seatbelt on. Mm-hmm. It has good crash test ratings and, you know, all those different things. And I think what happens is that when we get into retirement, market risk, debt risk, healthcare risk, tax risk, family support risk, it all matters. And you can't eliminate every risk, but you should choose them intentionally. So the danger is carrying risk into retirement that you don't need to any longer. So make sure that when you're going to build your investment portfolio, it's built around your risk tolerance and your goals. So you can have, you know, you're not surprised by bad markets, and you can take advantage of good markets.
2: Yeah, I think that you said something really important there is you cannot eliminate every risk. That's with anything in life. There's always going to be risks. It's just really taking a look at your personal situation and understanding, you know, what are you willing to carry, and really choose those intentionally and how you make your retirement plan around them. Which leads us into number four. That's practice making retirement decisions before retirement? Because retirement, you know, it's full of trade-offs. Spend now or save more, retire earlier or work longer, claim Social Security sooner or wait. People struggle when they have never had to make those decisions before. Would you say that, Jim?
1: Oh, it's the first time they've ever had to do it. I mean, we've talked about the things you do one time. I remember, I'm not a great golfer, okay? But I still remember the first time I went out and tried to hit a golf ball. I was like Happy Gilmore. I don't know if anybody remembers that movie.
2: I watched it the other day, actually.
1: The first or the second?
2: First one.
1: Okay, that's the best one. Mm-hmm. Old Shooter McGavin's in there. And, you know, Happy gets the club. And he runs up and swings at it like it's a hockey puck because he knows how to play hockey. I'm a baseball player. I want to swing away, baby. Mm-hmm. That's not how you hit a golf ball.
2: Nope.
1: It's the first time I did it, though. I didn't know any better. Mm-hmm. I think about anything I've ever done the first time. It's usually not great. I can tell you one thing for sure. I remember the first steak I cooked. I ate it, but it was shoe leather.
2: I'm sure.
1: Which was probably for our well-done people who do not know how to eat steaks was like, oh, that's great. Mm-hmm. No, I wanted a nice medium rare. Perfectly cooked, nice seasoning. No, it did not turn out that way. Mm-hmm. And I think retirement's that way. You know, people struggle when they never had to make these decisions before. The great news, though, is you don't have to make these decisions on your own. You know, at the end of the day, you can have a financial advisor help you along the way. You want to learn more about how we do that, you can go out to martinwealth.com. Again, that's martinwealth.com. Or you can always get a free copy of our book, Retire in VA. We did write a book around retirement planning that will help you understand some of these decisions you have to make and how you can make them better. Again, that's retireinva.com. But clearly anything we do the first time, we don't typically do great, which is why planning for something like retirement would be really scary if you did it on your own.
2: Absolutely. So that leads us into some common retirement questions. Number one, Jim, I'm 3 to 5 years from retirement. Is it too early to get serious?
1: You know, no. None at all. That's a question we get. You know, these are all questions we receive in our office on a regular basis, and we try to bring them out to you guys because we know if somebody asks us this question, likely more than one person has it. Mm-hmm. And no, the best time to get serious is when you still have room to change the outcome. And the great news is that 3 to 5 years away from retirement, you can still impact your overall retirement plan. Look, you can potentially adjust your savings level. We can take a look at your debt. Can take a look at your investment allocation, your investment risk. You might have some retirement date flexibility. You might be able to push that back a year. That might have a huge impact. You still have Social Security and healthcare planning. I think it's the time to get serious. Not the time to say, oh, I can never make a change. It's actually the time where you can have a real tangible impact on your long-term financial security. Which is good news.
2: Yeah.
1: Yeah, I think that's really good news.
2: Yeah. So let's say that, you know, we are thinking about retirement. We are getting serious about it in the 3 to 5 years before. What if you find out that you're not as ready as you thought?
1: That's okay. Like life, you know, I think when we're younger, we think, or maybe not even when we're younger, maybe in our 30s or 40s, we think like life should follow this like very deliberate path that's laid out before us. And we're just going to plan the perfect path. I think a lot of 20-year-olds think this coming out of college. Like they have this like perception that life is going to run this orderly path. And it doesn't work that way.
2: Never does.
1: And it's okay, by the way. Mm-hmm. Like it doesn't have to work that way. And it's better to know now than after the paycheck stops. And I think small changes over several years can really matter. And you don't have to retire. Maybe you want to do a hybrid retirement. Maybe you want to work less. Maybe, I don't know, there's a million different paths out there. But working a little longer, saving a little more, adjusting your spending and changing the plan, I mean, that's only going to likely put you in a better financial position. And sometimes people just aren't ready to retire. Mm-hmm. Emotionally, they're not ready to figure out, I couldn't retire. I actually had this conversation like 2 or 3 days ago. I don't know what I would do. I would go nuts. One of my friends says, Jim, why are you still working? Why don't you sell the business and move on? I'm like, and do what?
2: Yeah.
1: I've caught every fish I need to catch in life. Mm-hmm. I know that's not true of Drew. I know he's got a lot more fish he needs to catch. But
2: never enough.
1: Right. And all of us have the same thing. For me, never enough is what I'm doing, what I'm passionate about. So I think it's different for everyone. And I don't think you have to retire, but maybe you work less.
2: Yeah.
1: That's okay. Mm-hmm. Maybe there's some subtle changes. So again, there's no path that's right or wrong. And I think that's how I would look at life. And here's the thing you don't want to do, Casey. You don't want to make a decision you regret. You don't want to be in this situation where you've never done a financial plan, you're overpaying in taxes, you don't know how your money works. And I think that's why there's so much value in having a deep conversation with a financial planner. In retirement, your money has different jobs. And you might not know what those jobs are if you've never done this before. Look, the accumulation phase is where you're saving. And I'm not going to, I mean, that's not simple, but it's not really hard. The distribution phase, that's when the rubber hits the road, where things get really, really complex. And, you know, someone typically needs somebody to help them figure out, how do I create reliable income? How do I pay less in taxes? And how do I invest my money? And if you want to talk about how we may be able to help you, you can go out to martinwealth.com, or you can give us a call at 540-505-3300. Again, that number, 540-505-3300. 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We'll be back next week. From myself and Casey, remember, plan well and retire happy.
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4: From ABC News. I'm Brian Clark. A day of special events planned around the country to celebrate July 4th and mark 250 years since the signing of the Declaration of Independence. First up, a parade of tall ships in the waters off New York City. ABC's Rachel Scott is there.
5: We're talking about more than 40 tall ships, 20,000 sailors fanning out across the water, 200 military planes flying overhead. They will pass by the Statue of Liberty, the Freedom Tower, and leading the way will be the U.S. Coast Guard Eagle.
4: But triple-digit heat is having an impact on celebrations. However, authorities say that President Trump's speech tonight at the National Mall in Washington will go forward. Justin Brown of D.C. Emergency Management says there will be hydration stations.
6: Have a plan for yourself. Have a plan for your family when you go down. And just be prepared to be patient. There could be lines to get in into the secure areas.
4: The heat caused the temporary closure Friday of the Great American State Fair on the National Mall. President Trump was at Mount Rushmore. He shared a social media image showing his face carved into the rock along the four other presidents. And he also said the nation would rededicate itself to greatness, while adding,
7: "In America, we speak English because that is the language of our founding. And for 1,000 years, that has been the language of freedom."
4: He also took some political shots, describing some political opponents as communists. Taylor Swift and Travis Kelce tied the knot in New York City. They married in a ceremony at Madison Square Garden. There was a robust police presence, but some of Swift's devoted fans were still outside.
8: "I'm a huge Swiftie. Just drove 12 hours from Indianapolis, Indiana to be here.
9: We needed something with all the craziness in the world. We needed a great love story."
4: Adam Sandler officiated the star-studded wedding ceremony. 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

0: Trump. The city of Philadelphia has today filed another appeal urging the court to reconsider its decision.
1: Kelsey Findler arrived in Oahu, Hawaii, 43 days, 17 hours, and 55 minutes after she departed Monterey, California. She rode from California to Hawaii solo, the first American woman to accomplish the feat. I'm Brian Clark, ABC.
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0: The following is the best of In the Garden. 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
1: It's time now for In the Garden with Andre Viette. Andre Viette, a nationally known horticulturist and winner of the American Horticulture Society's Liberty Hyde Bailey Award, is ready to take your gardening calls and questions at 540-433-9782. That's 540-433-9782. We've got plenty of room for you to join us in the garden with Andre Viette.
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0: questions, and we are going to start this hour talking about if I had a list of pests and which one makes it to the top of the list, Andre, this one would be right at the top. Mosquitoes.
1: You got it.
0: Yeah.
1: You forget the Japanese beetles. If you're out there getting eaten up by mosquitoes and you have a party outside on the patio and your people can't even enjoy the party because the mosquitoes are eating them up. And so basically, that's what we do in a radio. I mean, if you plug in, you go on the internet and you put in, you know, your iPhone mosquitoes, my gosh, you can be there all day scrolling. When when I taught at Blue Ridge Community College, and for 29 years, when we hit the mosquito subject, we spent the whole night on it, 3 hours. So we try to simplify it here. But basically, there are a lot of different kinds of mosquitoes. They basically have a piercing stylet in their long proboscis and a sucking stylet. So they actually pierce your body in there. And I got eaten up in the garden, and I have little raised welts on my neck and I didn't really, I'll tell you what you do not to have that problem. But, aphids carry diseases of plants, and mosquitoes carry diseases of animals and people, encephalitis diseases, eastern equine encephalitis, dengue fever, which we have in St. Thomas, West Nile virus, malaria, yellow fever. So it's not just that you get eaten up on, and I can see some people are very allergic to mosquito bites. I've seen people with welts all over their body if they're out camping and all of a sudden the mosquitoes come out. There are daytime mosquitoes we will talk about, but nighttime is there when they're really worse. They breed in stagnant water, and 100 to 200 eggs on the water surface. So in discarded tires that are out in the wild, the cold water, and they'll keep breeding in those tires. So really, you have to worry about that. In St. Thomas, we had quite a few hurricanes hit. Pieces of roofing, plastic, debris holding water in the wild in St. Thomas, and there we have a house and if you want to see our place, you just go to Viet Tropical Paradise. Just mark that down, Viet, V-I-E-T-T-E, Tropical Paradise, and see the place. But you sit on the terrace and you get eaten up, so that's because the plates and tires and everything from the hurricanes, the water, usually if you can cut out the breeding of the water, you can cut out the mosquitoes, but that's always a difficult thing. Basically, the eggs hatch out into larvae, tiny little seahorse. If you look under a microscope, these little seahorse are attractive looking, but they're really bad. They have a breathing tube, and within days to the pupal stage, and then they have a resting stage, a transformation stage, and egg into an adult in less than 10 days. So they go from the egg to the adult in less than 10 days. But most species only live about 2 weeks, but there's so many that you're going to continue to have them. In Virginia, we have 36 species of mosquitoes. Most people think, well, we have mosquitoes, but 36 species. There's the northern house mosquito, the Asian tiger mosquito. I think that's the one, Frank, you had. Didn't you have the Asian tiger mosquito?
0: I believe so, yes.
1: In the daytime.
0: Yeah, they like to bite, and like you said, you're out on the patio just trying to have a good time, and next thing you know, you've got all these, they're landing on you one after another, and you can sometimes it seems like you put some of the different sprays that are available on you, and they don't work. I know Avon, their skin so soft seems to work.
1: Yeah, that's the famous one. That goes back like 40, 50 years. Avon skin so soft. Fishermen out in boats and stuff used to use Avon. You see this big guy go into a store with a ruddy face and heading out to fish, and he goes in to buy the Avon skin so soft. I say, what's this bitch guy buying Avon skin so soft?
0: I don't know the history of when or how Avon came up with that product, but of all the products they did, I don't know that they ever realized that people were going to be using it so much for something that maybe or maybe not. I don't know if it was intended for that or not.
1: So, no, I don't think it was.
0: I don't think so.
1: No, I don't think so. So basically, you have 36 species in Virginia. Floodwaters, canals, ditches, those are all areas you can't control. They're going to breed in there. Eastern tree mosquitoes lay eggs in holes of trees that hold water. So you really have fogging doesn't always work. We use fogging if we're going to have a party. That's where you go in with a mosquito fogger and you fogger around the patio and around the shrubs around the patio and stuff. Basically, birds, swallows, bats eat mosquitoes. There's some question now whether martins eat mosquitoes or not. But in any event, there's some control environmentally there. For fish feed on mosquitoes. Now, the Grand Cayman Islands, very interesting history. That's a coral island in the Caribbean, and they had so many mosquitoes that the people couldn't even enjoy their house or the hotels or anything. So they really were vicious there. They fogged and they finally controlled it with their sprays way back, and so that people can enjoy the hotels and going there on vacation. There are chemicals we can use. There are citronella candles people use, lamps. There are different tests that can be looked at. There are outdoor foggers. And there are chemicals you can use, like permethrin and resmethrin and different chemicals. 8 is one you can use for mosquitoes. The main thing is control breeding sites. Any wheelbarrows that hold water, pails, garbage pails, tarps on grills, swimming pool covers, anything like that, you can have it. So basically, and it's not only your yard, it's your neighbor's yard, so the mosquitoes fly. So there are repellents. DEET is one of the famous ones, and it comes in different concentrations. They have 10% DEET for children. Basically, I like to spray, and when I work in the garden, this is what I do, and it's so easy. Don't spray and rub it on your arms and hands and neck and feet and everything. Spray the all on your clothes, on the on your cuffs of your shirt, your shirt collars. If you're wearing a cap, put a cap on. Spray that cap good. And so basically, you can really repel them without having to put it on. If it's a severe case, yes, you can use it. I always wear long sleeve shirts, long pants. Now, if you're not wearing long sleeve shirts, then of course you're going to have to put it on the skin, and it is registered for that. Basically, you go to some communities in Florida, they all have screened in porches. Everybody screened in porches. Some even have their pools in screened in. So it depends how bad it is. There are biological controls that have been done, which we can, natural controls for water that you can use there. So they're also, we're going to talk about some of the repellent plants that have come on the marketplace. You can get mosquito dunks that you just float. It's natural. You just float them in any water that you have. It lasts pretty well for about 30 days for that. So you keep that in mind. So it's really, if you have fish and you put in your pool, garden pool, put in fish, because the fish will keep the mosquitoes. You're not going to have mosquitoes. Dragonflies, purple martins, there's a question whether they eat a lot of mosquitoes, but chimney swift, they say, and barn swallows. And some people, if they have oil, any oil on water can be natural oil, or any oil on any water will stop the larvae from having. So we're going into a break now, and then we'll continue with mosquitoes.
0: And if you've got a question for Andre, you can reach us at 540-433-9782. 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
7: 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So I started researching more about similarities between Earth and Mars and found that where Stonehenge is located, that mirrors identically a place on Mars called Cydonia.
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0: on as I go out. I spray around my collar and neck and hat. I spray my hat good. So the collar and the hat, I'm not going to get mosquitoes biting my neck if I have it on the repellents. Now, you will see ads for mosquito repellent plant. It's a scented geranium. It's Pelargonium citrosus. That's with citronella disease. It's been hybridized, and it gives off this odor. And it does work, but you really have to have a lot of them. In other words, if you're going to root, I would say, tell people, buy a few of these, root some cuttings, and put out these nice pots around your patio. It has the common ingredient that is found in insect repellents. Dr. Arthur Tucker, a longtime friend, many years ago, did research. And he developed a citronella pelargonium that was 100 times more citronella than the regular citrosa. So imagine, 100 times more. I don't know if you can still get that. I can just tell you it was developed by Dr. Arthur Tucker of Delaware State University. And he developed a form of citronella plant that is 100 times more citronella than citrosis. So that one would work quite well on a patio and something that you can think about for the garden. But I would have to, you'd have to look that one up and see if that's still in commerce. 100, this is many years ago we're talking. Dr. Arthur Tucker, Delaware State University, many years ago, developed a pelargonium radicans. His was R-A-D-E-N-S, which was with a cross, and it was 100 times more citronella than citrosa. Now, what to do? I mean, what, you know, we talked about what to spray. You have good mosquito, there's a mosquito beater, repellent granules, and I think, Frank, you've used that mosquito beater.
1: Yeah, I highly recommend that. You can find it pretty much any place. Tractor Supply has it. 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It comes in a big jug, and it's deceiving because when you pick it up off the shelf, you think, is there anything inside this jug? Because it's very, very light. It's a light powder. It's got a good smell. But we'll put it down, you know, and it, as long as the area stays dry, like under a patio table or on a porch or wherever you're going to be sitting, it'll last for a while. It doesn't, unless rain gets to it, it will last for a while.
0: Yeah, and what's in this mosquito beater granules is geranium oil. We just talked about that. Cedar oil, like for cedar closets, you know, lemon oil grass, garlic, and citronella oil. So you see, it repels, and not only does it repel mosquitoes, it repels other insects too, and so it's great for parties and barbecues and things. Then they may also make the same spray that we just mentioned in a liquid. You hook to the hose. That you can walk out, you're going to have a party, you hook it to your hose, you spray the shrubs, you pray the mulch around the plants, and you spray around the patio, on the patio, and you're not going to have mosquitoes. You're going to be able to enjoy really works well. There's a natural material that works to control mosquitoes in standing water that won't harm fish. So you can keep that in mind. There's a yard fogger. The yard foggers work for only a short time. So basically, we're going into a break right now. But you fog it. Now you have to be careful. You don't want to breathe in.
1: And we'll talk more about that coming up.
0: Yep.
1: We need to take a break.
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10: ABC News, I'm Brian Clark. 250 years ago today, the Continental Congress approved the Declaration of Independence in Philadelphia. Today, the city of Philadelphia has buried a time capsule to be opened in 250 years.
11: Hope is that when we open this time capsule during America's 500th anniversary, they won't simply discover artifacts. 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
10: There are celebrations across the U.S. today, including a parade of tall ships sailing in the Hudson River off New York City. Extreme heat is having an effect. It led to the temporary closure of the Great American State Fair at the National Mall Friday. Weather's been deadly in some places. Three people were killed and seven others had to be rescued when a boat capsized in a storm on Geneva Lake in Wisconsin. Nine people had to be rescued from a boat that sank in a thunderstorm on Lake Michigan. Adam Sandler played the wedding singer. Last night, he was the wedding officiant for Taylor Swift and Travis Kelce's star-studded ceremony in New York City. This is ABC News.
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13: Hot and humid tomorrow. Clouds and sun. Afternoon thunderstorm. Could see some downpours. The high 93. I'm AccuWeather forecaster Steve Williams on WSVA.
14: 87 degrees with clear sunny skies at WSVA.
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0: listening to a best of presentation of In the Garden. This program was recorded earlier. Welcome back to In the Garden with Andre Viette. If you've got a gardening question, you can reach us at 540-433-9782. That's 540-433-9782. We're going to go to David in just a moment here. But Andre, we've been talking about mosquitoes, and we had a call from Boston from Cynthia, who was not able to hold on the phone, but she wanted to know how to repel mosquitoes from bird baths, the best way to do that.
1: Okay. Well, first of all, in my bird bath, about once a week, I take the hose out. I wash out the bird bath and put fresh water, and so the mosquitoes don't build up. But if you have to, if they have to do anything, Bonide makes a mosquito beater, and it's WSP, and it is a natural Bacillus thuringiensis israeliensis, but you don't have to know that. That's the active ingredient. Controls mosquitoes in their larvae in standing water. Won't harm fish, amphibians.

0: friends, aquatic life, it can be used in ponds, it can be used in bird baths, it can be used in standing water, stock ponds, comes in soluble pouches that dissolve in water. Kills mosquitoes before they hatch. So that's one safe way. It's easier for me just to, when I'm out with the hose, I just, you know, clean my bird bath with fresh water. But if you don't, if this stands longer, that's what to do.
1: And what's that product from Bonide?
0: Mosquito Bonide Mosquito Beater. W S as in Sam, P as in Paul.
1: W S P.
0: P S.
1: Got it. All right, we're going to David now. He's got a question about knockout roses. David, welcome to In the Garden.
2: Yeah, thank you, Andre. I've heard you speak many years about the benefits of the knockout rose, but I've not heard you talk about diseases of knockout roses. I've lost two this spring. From what I gather on the Internet, it's rose rosette
0: disease,
2: which is a virus.
0: Yeah.
2: My main question, well, one, can you control or prevent that? And two, are the carefree roses subject to that same disease?
0: They are, too, but what you do, I prefer the carefree roses to knockout roses because they make a better flower. But rose rosette is spread by a mite that is carried in the wind, and it can wipe out roses if you get it. Once you get rose rosette disease, and if you're living in even in farm areas where you might have the wild rose, Rosa multiflora, if it gets the rose rosette, I had a friend that had 200 roses. He belonged to the Rose Society, Meredith, and he had maybe 250 roses. And out in the back in the fields, there were wild roses, and it had rose rosette disease carried by a mite. And then the wind would take it and blow it into his garden, and he had to control it by just roguing out any that have. It's not easy to control. So the only thing I can say is that if you have rose rosette disease, where the rose looks like it's furry and it is a very unusual look to the rose, just take that rose out, cut it up, put it in a garbage bag, and give it to the garbage man. And you don't want it in the garden. I have seen some people control it by still saving the rose, but cutting it down to 12 inches and getting rid of all of it. They have been successful. But once you get it, my son-in-law had it in Pocosin, and it would take one rose, and then he took the other rose, and it took the next rose. So the when you get it, once you get rose rosette disease, and you'll know it because it's a furry growth, it's very red too, red-colored, and you'll know you have it, get rid of it. Now, sprays can be used before you get it, but it is quite a problem to control. Okay?
2: And do the carefree rose, does it get the same disease?
0: I think it will. You know, I don't know if there's been research which roses don't get it. My thought would be it would also get it. But a rose rosette, the carefree roses are a beautiful rose.
2: Thank you.
0: Okay, my friend.
1: Thank you for calling. 540-433-9782 is the number if you would like to join us here in the garden with Andre Viet. That's 540-433-9782. And want to get back to talking more about mosquitoes, Andre. I know a lot of people just think of them as a nuisance, but as you mentioned earlier, they're not only just a nuisance when it comes to biting you, but they can carry some serious diseases and things that can cause you health problems as well.
0: Severe problems. And especially if you're traveling, we're talking about your own backyard, but now let's say, you're going to go down to the Caribbean, you're going to travel to different variety places, the Cayman Islands, you're going to go to Grenada, you're going to you're going to go to, you know, St. John, you're going, wherever you're going to travel, there could be mosquitoes. And so you have to, when you go there, make sure you carry repellents with you, so you will have something to treat. But basically, it depends. Most of the hotels do spray, so that's one good thing about tropical areas. You can be sure that the sprayers, because they come through and they spray before you're there, so you don't have the mosquitoes. Doesn't mean they can't come in. Doesn't mean you can't go out hiking in St. John's, U.S. Virgin Islands, and there's going to be mosquitoes. And then St. Thomas, dengue fever is the one that we worry about the most, you really need to think about some of the other diseases. The Eastern equine encephalitis here, West Nile virus. Now, malaria, yellow fever, we don't have that locally, but other areas can have that. So you have to be careful if you're traveling for when we think about mosquitoes that we're going to control. And we were just talking about controlling the chemicals that control mosquitoes, and that's so important that you understand. Now, spraying your clothes and your very good, but the trouble is, if you have short sleeve shirts and shorts, then you're going to have to get a repellent that you can put on your skin, and so that makes the difference there. But I work in the garden with long pants, long shirts, and I spray my clothes. So anyway, they are great. And they're natural materials you can get, and you can get also mosquito beater with permethrin from Bonide, which has 8, which is really the chemical 8, that you can spray actual chemicals that control them and kill them. See, a lot of these things are repellents, and there's a big difference between repellents and repelling them out of the area and killing them when they come in the area. So if you're going to kill them, you have to use a mosquito insecticide that will control them. Bonide makes mosquito beater and hooked to the hose. So if you're going to have people come, you can go out there and kill the mosquitoes that you have. More can blow in, you know. So it depends which way you want to go. But repelling it works quite well if you're having a party, and it's not a chemical that kills them, but it repels them out of the area. And Bonide's repellents have cedar oil, citronella, geranium oil, and lemon oil. So great to, and it's safe for people, safe for pets, so you don't have to worry about that too. So keep that in mind. So anyway, it is one of the things, mosquito, we're in mosquitoes. I was eaten up in the garden, so I know. And we try to remember any standing water, anything like that. You worry about that. You need to worry about that. That goes from egg to adult in 10 days or more. So that's quick. So you don't want any standing water on anything around the house, any out in the yard, any standing water you don't want. Absolutely. A bucket you left out in the yard that had water in it, you're going to have mosquitoes.
1: Mm-hmm.
0: And keep that in mind.
1: Well, if you've got a gardening question for Andre, you can reach us at 540-433-9782. 540-433-9782. 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We post them right after the show each Saturday, and you can go and check those out. And again, the number to call for In the Garden, 540-433-9782. 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

0: 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We've been talking a lot about mosquitoes, but I know, Andre, a lot of people putting their tomato plants out. Some already have them out, and there's some issues like blight that you may have to deal with your tomatoes this year.
1: Yeah, early blight is one of them. It's a very common blight of tomatoes.

0: comes early in the season, so that means you have to start spraying. It also affects not only tomatoes, but eggplants, peppers, and potatoes. There is a late blight, too, that comes a little later. The late blight is what caused the Irish potato famine, and the Irish all came to America when the potatoes were wiped out. But we still have that disease here. It comes from the... That's why people rotate potatoes and especially the other crops, too, because eggplants and peppers. But if you change where they are because of debris, the spores, is so important in the fall when the tomatoes are over. Take them out, pull them out of the ground, put them in a plastic bag, and get this, yank the roots out and all, and take them away. And then try to put your tomatoes in a different spot. Now, not always can we do it. I know that some people have used organic leaf mold, and they have taken leaf mold and mixed it into the soil, and you can buy this in bags, leaf mold, and you can create your own by raking your leaves and letting your leaves compost, and you have your own compost. Has worked to some degree to control early blight where you can't change where you put them. It is a bad disease. You want to spray early, so that's the reason I'm mentioning it. There are different products you can use. One is Funginil by Bonide, FUNG-ONIL. This is an old fungicide, but it's great for tall bearded iris, black spot on tall bearded iris, black spot on roses. It's an old but very effective. They also make a Mancozeb, MANCOZEB. Alternating those two work well. Some have tried copper fungicide. It does control, this is a natural material. It does control the material. The good thing about these materials, they're registered for vegetables, but if you're picking tomatoes, you always wash your tomatoes, before you eat them. And we do this with apples, too. That's why we say with apples, you stop your spraying. 2 weeks before you're going to start to pick, 2 to 3 weeks, you don't need to spray. If you've done a good spray regime on apples, you're not going to have any problem with your apples. No need to spray them right up the crop. Now, you can't do that with tomatoes, because while you're having your tomatoes and you're picking tomatoes, more new tomatoes are coming and more tomatoes are coming because you have the indeterminate varieties that breed all year. Determinate varieties come once and it's over. You pick them, you can them, and that's a different type of tomato. But basically, they are registered to be used on tomatoes. But the two blights that we worry about is right now is early blight, but then we have to continue to spray because late blight is coming next. So that becomes always a problem. So anyway, the big difference we mention all the time is that there's a big difference between spraying roses and then spraying vegetables. So that's the big determining factor of what chemicals you want to read the label. Unfortunately, because of government and lawsuits and this and that, the chemical companies now put a little booklet and they to protect themselves about all these different things. And it's like the ads on TV. You take this is for your health, and then it tells you 30 ways you're going to die. And so what they do is they put this booklet on there. And so the main things you have to do with chemicals is which one can be used on vegetables, which and fruits and things, which ones can't, just for flowers and trees and shrubs. And then, of course, you need to know which are the fungicides and which are... Tomatoes don't have a lot of insects. There are some insects. Then it's mostly the problems with tomatoes are the blights, not the insects. That may not be the same with other plants, but with tomatoes, that is the situation. And I haven't seen a Japanese beetle yet, but we had the driest spring that I can ever remember. The ground was like a rock until we got to May, and we did get some rain. So maybe somebody out there has seen some Japanese beetles. And you're not going to see them on many plants. Japanese beetles are only going to be on roses and cherry trees. They like cherries and crab apples and things like that. But they're not on a lot of plants, so you may not see Japanese beetles if you don't have the crops that they like. So far, the reason you didn't see them is that the ground was like a rock, and the grubs are down 7 to 10 inches in the ground. So they, in the fall, they burrow into the ground, they go down, and the larvae hatch out, they go into the lawn, they bury down and go. So anyway, just keep that in mind.
1: 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That's 540-433-9782. 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
7: From ABC News, I'm Brian Clark. 250 years since the Declaration of Independence was approved in Philadelphia, that city today buried a time capsule to be opened in 250 years. And America 250 Commissioner Reginald Brown says,
8: this is a gift to the future, to capture who we are, our dreams, our challenges, and our shared humanity.
7: And tall ships are parading up the Hudson River. ABC's Rachel Scott has more on the lead ship, the Coast Guard Eagle.
9: This is a war prize from Germany. Now it's primarily a training vessel for the next generation of Coast Guard officers. Everything done the old-fashioned way. So we were there. We were hauling the lines. We were climbing up the mast of the ship to set the sails. 47 feet in the air. The cadets have to go all the way up to the top, 150 feet high.
7: The weather is having an impact on the celebrations. The East Coast set to experience another day of triple-digit temperatures. The EMS chief in Washington, D.C., John Donnelly, says,
10: 4th of July is typically our busiest day of the year, where we run 500 to 600 calls a day. I think we're going to be over 1,000 this weekend.
7: And President Trump will speak tonight at the National Mall, one day after a speech at Mount Rushmore.
11: We stand beneath the monument of these heroes, a true group of unbelievable people, and we rededicate ourselves to being a nation as big, bold, noble, and as great as these American giants.
7: He also criticized political opponents, describing some as communists. Taylor Swift and Travis Kelce married in New York City. Celebrities were invited to the festivities in Madison Square Garden. While Swift's legions of fans were not, several did brave the heat outside.
12: It is very private. Like, there's so much security, so no one can get in. But I still think this is, like, her way of, like, letting us experience it with her, which I just think is so special.
7: Adam Sandler served as the officiant. You're listening to ABC News.
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17: 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Did you see the story in the news about the coyote, Brian?
18: Yeah.
17: The Alcatraz coyote.
18: Isn't that crazy?
17: A coyote was recently found on Alcatraz Island. Yes, the one that the inmates have tried to escape from in the past.
18: Mm-hmm.
17: And he could have only arrived there one way. He had to have made a 2-mile swim from nearby Angel Island through swift, choppy ocean waters.
18: Well, and the water's cold there, too.
17: Oh, my gosh. Could you imagine swimming
18: that far?
17: They
18: got furs, I guess.
17: Well, yeah, but I mean, for 2 miles?
18: But still, 2 miles?
17: I'm sure there's somewhat of a current that probably helped him along. The one that amazes me is, and I just read about this, a buddy of mine, well, our news director showed us a picture of two bucks swimming across a river,
18: mm-hmm.
17: and they were getting it. I was like, well, the current's helping them. And he was like, no, man, they were swimming. I mean, they were fast, because I thought, they don't have webbed feet, they have hooves. How are they swimming that fast? But I read that their hair mm-hmm. is hollow, and it helps them float. You ever heard of
18: their
17: that?
18: Hair is hollow?
17: Yeah, on a deer.
18: Interesting.
17: And it helps them float. That's why it makes them pretty good swimmers.
18: We've got a huge deer problem out our way. I mean, up in Botetourt County.
17: There's a deer problem everywhere.
18: Well, why can't we?
17: Vermont has deer problems.
18: Yeah, but it's bad. There's like, you can't plant anything. You can't even grow anything in the garden. You got to have a 12-foot fence
17: oh
18: with
17: gosh.
18: Electrified fence.
17: They're destructive. They're so, they'll
18: six
17: eat
18: dogs
17: everything.
18: Outside, you know. Yeah. Like, by the time you do that, you might as well just buy food from the grocery store.
17: Right.
18: It's cheaper.
17: Are you growing stuff? Do you grow?
18: We actually have a really nice garden area, but I don't think it's big enough because I've seen deer jump over it, out of it, actually. So it's probably only 4 foot tall, but they have the chain link fence facing inward at like a 45 degree.
17: Yeah.
18: Thinking like, oh, a deer can't jump that hard.
17: Do you have like razor wire and stuff?
18: No, I didn't.
17: Like, I'll teach you deer.
18: I wanted to. So what happened was interesting. I went outside one morning, and I think it was a morning. I felt like it was. Anyways, I went out there, and there was a bunch of deer inside of the fence. I'd left the gate open, and they just walked right in. There was like 6 or 7 of them inside. I mean, this is not a big area. It's a garden.
17: Yeah.
18: Maybe 40 by 20, right? And the gate was still open, so they could have easily walked out. But I'm walking towards the gate, right, kind of blocking them. But I was like, what in the world are you guys doing? And I wasn't, like, chasing after.
17: They were having a deer party.
18: And they panicked. And they started, like, trying to jump out of the fence, and some of them couldn't, like the younger ones.
17: Oh, no.
18: The older ones could jump out. It was crazy. They were probably jumping, like, 15 feet.
17: So they're impressive with their jumps.
18: It is. So it was really sad. This is probably like a teenager's age, and I'm not a deer expert, so there's probably another official name for this. But this thing couldn't jump over it and realized it after a couple attempts. And I started backing away because I realized they were panicking so bad, and I backed away. It didn't matter. They were so bad. Ran through the chain link fence, like, and broke its neck.
17: Oh, wow.
18: And killed itself.
17: Do we want that story on the radio?
18: Like, literally.
17: Is that the story we want to be talking about right now? Isn't this a financial show? We don't want to hear about a deer breaking its neck.
18: But it was really sad. It was.
17: Right. We don't want to talk about that.
18: I'm just saying we've got, there's too many.
17: And there's
18: of
17: your
18: them.
17: Good news story of the day on Retire with Integrity.
18: I mean, I had a friend of mine, he's like.
17: Did you eat it?
18: I called him as, no.
17: Okay. I don't know.
18: Absolutely not. I called. No. We just disposed of them. I mean, it was just like, there's so many deer. There's not enough food for them all, I guess. And they just, like, they're constantly. We all come home and there's 30 to 40 of them in our.
17: Can you at least tell us that he passed quickly? That he went quickly?
18: Yes, there was no pain.
17: Great.
18: He told me. He said that I don't have any pain.
17: Yeah.
18: I'm dying in peace.
17: Well, how would he have told you that if he was dead? Great story, Brian. That was a good one. We like it. So let's talk about something the show is based on, retirement. Let's talk about the common mistakes that we see being made time and time again by retirees and pre-retirees, because I've seen this in articles, considering bonds to be in safe investment. You and I were just talking about this, because I got a lot of money in bonds in my 401k.
18: Yeah, I mean, bonds are interesting. So we've got this software that we use for risk analysis. You've seen us use it, yeah. Right, on yours. I mean, so.
17: Yeah, I was a six, right?
18: Yeah, you were six, right? Yeah. And we plug it in. Everybody's got this stuff, right? It's not like, oh, we're so special. But it helps us kind of have a map for you, right? Like, we got to figure out how to make sure that we're not taking too much risk. Or the opposite problem, we've got you too conservative, and then you're unhappy when the market takes off and does 30%.
17: Right? Yeah.
18: So it's a really hard, hard balancing. It's probably the most difficult part of managing
17: expectations
18: yeah. and just doing financial planning. Financial planning is pretty, like, cut and dry, right? Like, it's not cut and dry, but, hey, we need this, and we can do this for you, right? And it's a very task-oriented. The investment is very hard to control. And then it's also, you know, hey, bonds were supposedly a 1.2 in the software, 1.4. That's, cash and CDs are a 1.
17: Yeah.
18: Something guaranteed as a CD.
17: It's not very good, but.
18: No, but it's safe, right?
17: Yeah,
18: and
17: yeah.
18: People know, like, this is what I'm getting at least,
17: yeah.
18: Right? I'm getting 3% and I know what I'm getting. So it's really hard because bonds in like 2022, I think, was it 2022? Yeah, they lost 16%.
17: Mm.
18: So the agri bond index, it was down 16%. You're like, wait a second, that's a 1.2, almost like cash or CDs or something guaranteed. How was it close to, that's not losing, I mean, think about it, like big numbers. Let's say you had 2 million in bonds that year, and your advisor, which we had this happen, big bank, big name, big building in Roanoke, not going to say the name, but they came in with all this money in bonds, and he's probably in his 70s, late 70s, and he's like, I don't want to take a ton of risk. I'm like, okay, well, why do you have it all in bonds? I don't know, because it's lower risk. And I'm like, well, I started explaining the bond yield curve and how things can, you know, interest rates can skyrocket, prices can go down, and he's just going, well, I don't think it's an issue. He didn't do business with us. I said, that's fine. I don't know if you're a fit for us. He just wanted us to manage his money. And I'm like, we do comprehensive planning. He's like, I got a good CPA and a good attorney. I'm like, good, that's great. I'm not here to take you away from those, but we probably need to look at everything. Well, anyways, long story, the market happened. He lost well over 20% because some of it was junk bonds and whatever. And he was like,
17: what does that mean? What is a junk bond? What is a junk? That's well, not something
18: it's
17: in the
18: a,
17: index.
18: It's just a higher risk bond. It's
17: okay.
18: Like, yeah. I mean, it's just a higher risk corporate bond,
17: okay.
18: Basically, right? Like a company that has higher risk. It's not a Walmart, right?
17: Right.
18: You know, Walmart or somebody like that, Apple, I mean, they got billions of dollars. They're lower risk than some no-name company that's like, sure, we'll give you a 12% yield. You're like, I'm getting 12%, honey. Yeah. This is great. But anyways, long story. Look, he lost 20% in his low. And if, when I would analyze it, it was very deceiving in the software because it said it was like a 1.3, 1.4 because it was mostly in bonds. And he's like, well, I mean, my risk tolerance. And I'm like, this, no. There's no way. I mean, so he basically on $2 million do the math, right? He lost $400,000. And so people are like, oh, well, that was just a short time. To him, it was a very long time. Because he's like, I can't sleep at night. I don't know what to do. I don't know if I should sell. I should get out. I'm like, well, selling at the bottom is a bad, you know, we walk through that hole.
17: Yep. buy at the bottoms all the time.
18: Is that the time to get out? But then it's like, well, maybe it is. Maybe it is the time to get out of bonds, and maybe it's the time to go back into stocks and watch. It's going to come back up, right? And it did. And maybe we just don't go to the growth stock, because he had some stocks with other companies that were more aggressive. And what's the maximum drawdown that it's ever happened before in 30 days? Because 30 days is a long time to lose, right? So, like, if you go back to COVID, lost 35 or 37%, whatever it is,
17: in a month. Wow.
18: Ouch. It was the fastest drop, faster than the Great Depression. Didn't lose as much as the Great Depression, but it's faster. So, you know, you didn't get your statement in March yet.
17: Yeah. You've already lost 37%.
18: Yeah.
17: Yeah.
18: You got 3 million, you already lost 1 million.
17: Dang.
18: They're like, well, at least I didn't lose it if I don't look at it. That's what one client told me.
17: Mm.
18: He's like, I don't really lose it when I don't open my statements. It's great. Like, well.
17: Yeah, well. Not okay, how it works.
18: Stick your head in the sand. That's fine.
17: Yeah.
18: But bonds have been problematic. I mean, and there's a bond kind of bubble happening out there. I mean, there's a lot of issues with Japanese bonds right now.
17: Has the bubble popped?
18: I mean, it's not looking great. The bonds are always a telltale sign of what's coming, right? Because it's debt. I mean, it's what bonds are.
17: Sure.
18: It's like, you know, countries that want to borrow against each other, companies that need more capital, right? And they borrow money out and give somebody an interest rate return. And as you see yields rise, that means risk is increasing. It's not a good thing. You're like, oh, I can get a higher interest bond now.
17: Yeah.
18: You sure can. Yeah. So it's just a lot of, you know, you should be concerned.
17: It's interesting to me that bonds can be volatile. Because I think we've always been conditioned that bonds aren't really volatile, they're more safe. But let's get into more, if we can talk a little bit more about that in the next segment, because I think this would be interesting to people. 800-925-3136, the number to reach Brian and his team. 800-925-3136. 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
17: 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So, Brian, we talk about retirement. We were just talking about the owner of our radio group. You were like, is Leonard around? Where's
18: yeah,
17: Leonard?
18: Yeah.
17: Is he out of the country? That made me think, if you were to retire in another country, what country would you choose? Or would you? Would you even consider? Because he's going to Italy here in a couple months.
18: Oh, really?
17: For like a month.
18: I mean,
17: like,
18: that
17: you should, dude. That sounds like fun.
18: So I was just watching this video about this guy that was in, I got to go back on my YouTube history and watch, see where he was. I think he was in Sicily. I was trying to remember the name of the town. Catalina, Catacorcha, something. I don't know. It's something with the C.
17: Catalonia.
18: Anyways, yeah, I'll pull it up.
17: Catalonia.
18: But he was showing stuff. He had condos. Then these are condos, right? Like more like glorified apartments. 30,000 to 40,000 euros. And I'm like, you can't even buy a car here for that. What are you talking
17: about? Yeah.
18: Now, there is a little depressed because I guess they're behind the times on technology and a lot of the younger folks have to like leave to go to Rome or whatever to get better jobs. And the big industry is tourism, right? Like in Italy. The Americans coming over and spending the money is
17: yeah.
18: their industry. So not just Americans, but travelers. So, I mean, I think, yeah, Italy would probably be one of those. I mean, they were really nice when I was there. And I think it was an enjoyable experience. The prices of things were great, reasonable. I mean, I got a calzone.
17: That's like an Italian. That's
18: this
17: a real
18: is like the calzone chart.
17: That's the OG right? calzone. Yeah.
18: This is not CPI yeah. and you know some boring chart. This is Brian's.
17: With all due respect, it's not Frank's Pizza or Mac and Bob's calzone. Yeah.
18: This is Brian's calzone chart, and yeah. this thing was massive.
17: Yeah.
18: And I don't even really eat calzones. I you know try to avoid bread. It doesn't agree with my stomach, whatever. But this was.
17: Well,
18: amazing.
17: Calzone to me is just a folded over pizza.
18: Yes, I mean, exactly. Yeah. But it didn't have any ricotta. Sometimes people do calzones and they put ricotta in it.
17: I'm yeah, like, that's standard.
18: Oh, and then Stromboli. It was a Stromboli. That's what it was.
17: Gotcha.
18: It was a Stromboli.
17: Those are a little harder.
18: They're way better.
17: Not as doughy as.
18: I don't like the ricotta. So, anyways, this Stromboli.
17: My wife doesn't like
18: it. It was like $5, Brett.
17: Yep. Yeah.
18: I mean, this was enough for seven people. Okay, it wasn't that many people, but it was so big I could not finish it. Which is unusual. Like, I was taught, like, from my little Italian grandmother.
17: I've seen you eat, buddy.
18: She was, like, 4'10", and she shrunk every inch. She would, well, the reason is that she would just yell and scream and holler about not eating. Like, when I grew up, we were living right to bed. This is my granny.
17: Who was, like, 4'10" and could eat.
18: Well, she's probably, when I was younger, she was like 5'1", but she shrunk. And I was like, we joked around with her. It's like, it's because you're so mean, Granny. You shrink all the time from the meanness. But no, she really was sweet, but she did have a little bit of a fire in it. She was, 100% Italian. I mean, she knew how to lay into, you need to eat your food. There's people starving in Africa and da da da da. And it's like,
17: eat your seven-person calzone, Brian.
18: I know.
17: Finish it.
18: So I ate it. But it was $5. Where can you buy, and this is just a couple years ago, where can you get a calzone? I mean, anything that's that big, yeah. It was enough for two people. Like, you and I could have eaten and been like, okay, I'm pretty satisfied.
17: I can eat, buddy. I'm
18: okay.
17: A pretty big boy, too.
18: Okay, two women, then. Okay.
17: Okay. Two non-us.
18: But I think, I think it would be Italy or Belize. I saw a video on Belize that looked pretty nice.
17: Did I tell you about Jonathan Hurley? Maybe Charlie.
18: I don't think I know who that is.
17: Can I tell you the story very quickly?
18: Sure.
17: Because I think about you when I think of people like this, like what would their taxes look like to you? What would their financial plan look like? But I was in Las Vegas.
18: Mm-hmm.
17: Damon and I were there, and I had this great business idea. It was called On Hold Testimonials. So we provide the recordings. When people are on hold, they hear testimonials of people talking about how great your business
18: right,
17: is.
18: Right, right.
17: And it was good. It just wasn't enough money and it wasn't quick enough and it just didn't scale it. But this guy named Jonathan Turley came over to me and he goes, I like this. He goes, I may want this for my business. And I said, okay, well, what do you do? And he goes, I am the third largest agent for RE/MAX internationally, worldwide. I'm the third largest.
18: No, well.
17: And I went, wow, that's a pretty big deal. And he goes, yeah. He goes, I sell property in Belize. He goes, there are between 9 and 10,000 baby boomers per day retiring back then.
18: Mm.
17: And he goes, and they want great climate, low crime, low cost. And he goes, so I sell them homes in Belize.
18: Yeah, and Belize has got all those. Yeah.
17: I don't know, man. You just aren't you surrounded by like drug lord places in Belize? I mean, seriously, isn't that, you know, I mean, you're,
18: I don't know, but
17: cops giving a jump from Mexico.
18: Think about it. You're not dealing with -5 wind chill.
17: Yeah, that's true.
18: And, you know, this winter was pretty rough.
17: By the way, not that there's anything wrong with Mexico. I'm just saying you're surrounded by places where...
18: I don't know enough about it. I just watched a YouTube video, and they were going on and on about, like, this is amazing. All these people, all these Americans moved down there, and they were just saying how
17: wonderful Belize. It's supposedly just amazing. So I'm trying to get you that guy. You should talk to my buddy Brian Bowen, man.
18: We'll talk to him about your financial plan.
17: If he's third in the world, he's
18: doing pretty good.
17: He's probably got it all right, so... So let's talk back about, because we were talking about considering bonds to be a safe investment, talking about the common mistakes that we see being made time and time again by retirees and pre-retirees. Like, you don't know all these things. I mean, I'm sure you've seen it all, but what about not protecting yourself against long-term care needs?
18: Yeah, I mean, long-term care needs are tough because, you know, we've had this conversation, I don't know how many times, with... existing clients, you know, what are we supposed to do? You know, do we have enough in case something happens? You know, long-term care. I mean, I can name off of half a dozen just off my short memory of spouses or parents or brothers, sisters, whatever, that are in nursing homes, like full-blown nursing homes or memory care. And it's $10,000 to $14,000 a year, a month. Excuse me. Did I say a year? Those are old numbers. Per month.
17: So we're talking $150,000 a year.
18: Yeah, we've got people, paying more than that. In other areas, like, it's less expensive here in Roanoke, or Lynchburg or Blacksburg, just because of...

0: to that point, you're in pretty rough shape. Like, my grandfather got to a full-blown nursing home, and I think I got to go back and look at the... I mean, this is 20 years ago, but I want to say he lasted a year and a half or two.
1: Mm.
0: He had dementia, and he wasn't in a full-blown memory care. He's mixed in, which probably was not good. Yeah, it was kind of funny. He was actually out there pulling weeds. He was such a hard worker. He was so used to, like, blue collar, just getting out. Like, he never sat down. He sat down at the end of the night because he was tired from working all day in the yard or, you know, doing his job. But I remember visiting him in the nursing home, and he was out there pulling weeds. They had a landscaper.
2: They should have, like, put him on the payroll,
0: man. I'm like, Gramps, you don't need to pull the weeds. He's like, oh, I'm just pulling some weeds. They missed a bunch. He's out there pulling.
2: That's amazing.
0: Rock, and it's 115 degrees out. Like, it's that hot.
2: So, was he married to the Italian, 5 foot Italian?
0: Yeah, yeah. Okay. Oh, yeah, yeah. He was 6'2", 6'3". Oh, wow.
2: That's the tall and short of things.
0: Oh, yeah. They called themselves Moo and Doo. So, he was Doo, she was Moo, and it was Granny Gramps. But they were just this tall little, you know, he had to look down at her to, yeah, you know, stoop down to
2: it
0: give her,
2: like, the letter H,
0: give her a kiss.
2: H.
0: Yeah, I saw some pictures though back when he met her, because he was in the military in World War II, and he came back for, I don't know if he came back permanently or he was just on, like, furlough or something, but yeah, he was over in Germany and all that. He came back and walked in a restaurant, and he basically was like, "I'm gonna marry you." Like,
2: wow,
0: like. And she's like, get away from me.
2: Yeah.
0: You're crazy. And I don't even know you. Like, totally ignored him, blew him off. And yeah, he was just persistent.
2: Not just playing hard to get, but had no interest.
0: Yeah. He's like, get away. I'm busy working. She was like, working in an Italian restaurant, working for her aunt.
2: I'm making a calzone that'll feed 7 people. Yeah.
0: Yeah, probably for like 25 cents.
2: Yeah, right.
0: And it was just, you know, it was funny. He always told the same story. Once his dementia got worse and he had Alzheimer's, he would tell the same story. Like,
2: yeah. And you pretend like you never
0: heard it. Oh, yeah, Gramps. I like knew what was going to happen next. And
2: oh my gosh, that's what my wife does to me now.
0: But it was like they got married so quick. You know, now it's, oh, well, we got to plan it out. We've been together for 15 years and we think we're going to get married and we have to live together and build a house together first. And
2: they were so mature. They were probably 13 and 14 years old. They're so mature. They were so mature back then.
0: I think I forget what it was, 18, 19, 20.
2: Yeah, right. But I mean,
0: they're married for 50, what was it? I want to say 55, 60 years or something.
2: Wow.
0: Right? And,
2: well, that's a long time.
0: But yeah,
2: time
0: when they, what, but he was like, I knew what I wanted and it was her.
2: That's,
0: I was like,
2: cool.
0: Yeah.
2: That's a great story.
0: And she,
2: man,
0: was a cute little thing. I'm like, Granny, my goodness, put some clothes on.
2: Really?
0: I mean, she, you know, for the day, sure, back in the day, yeah. I mean, she was
2: probably buttoned all the way up to here, like showing some skin from my Adam's apple.
0: Yeah.
2: Here's the number to call if you want to reach out to Brian and his crew. 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
2: ABC News, I'm Brian Clark. One of the big events on this July 4th, a parade of tall ships now in progress along the Hudson River in New York with military flyovers accompanying. ABC's Rachel Scott has more on the lead ship, the U.S. Coast Guard Eagle.
3: This is a war prize from Germany. Now it's primarily a training vessel for the next generation of Coast Guard officers. Everything done the old-fashioned way. So we were there. We were hauling the lines. We were climbing up the mast of the ship to set the sails. 47 feet in the air. The cadets have to go all the way up to the top, 150 feet high.
2: The heat's having an impact on celebrations, but President Trump's speech at the National Mall set to go forward tonight, and heat is not the only weather danger. Three people were killed, seven had to be rescued when their boat capsized during a storm on a lake in southern Wisconsin. Another July 4th tradition, the annual Nathan's Hot Dog Eating Contest from Coney Island, New York. Miki Sudo and Joey Chestnut, the favorites for the women and men's titles. This is ABC News.
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5: 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Pretty thorough, if I do say so myself.
6: Yeah, we just actually went through one for some prospective clients, and they were like, all right, well, what do we owe you? And I was like, no, I mean, free means free. Like, I know some people say they're going to do things and, you know, end up, you know, not doing it. But, like, yeah, I mean, it was an
5: it's
6: hour
5: It's the term
6: and a-
5: complimentary, but.
6: Yeah. Well, I mean, our you know, one of our advisors that I trained and has listened to me say the same thing thousands of times took all their information and then I reviewed it and we built a plan out for them, went through the, you know, all the areas. We focus on the estate planning usually first to see how everything's structured, right? Like, hey, well, you don't have a trust. Okay. Or you do have a trust, but your assets are not in the trust. And walk through the LLC that doesn't have an operating agreement, but they own real estate in the LLC and, you know, some of the assets.
5: Some of the basic stuff that they're
6: making. Yeah, just some of the investments that they had were not in the LLC, some of the real estate. And, you know, there was just all kinds of issues.
5: I didn't even know what articles of organization meant until you until I came over with you.
6: Yeah, I mean, it's a lot to learn. But then, oh, I got this old insurance policy. I was, you know, Northwestern Mutual. I was, you know, sold this thing and I was putting all this money into it and it hasn't really grown. I'm like, yeah, it's called a whole life policy and, you know, they got this big commission and that's the only thing that has ever happened on it because you're not going to make any money on this. Your rate of return is 1%. It's probably the time to get rid of this thing. You don't need it. You're worth $3 million. Like, come on. Anyways, they went through the whole thing and I think it was, I said, so what do you think? Like, what made you come in? I usually ask at the beginning, I forgot. And they said something interesting. It was kind of, well, we like the holistic approach. Like, we have a tax person that we like and trust, but they don't give us strategy. We get none. Like, we just wrote a huge check last year, and it was disgusting. Sold some property, and it was just, they got crushed.
5: Yeah.
6: I said, did they give you one strategy, anything? Was there one? No. Like, you just outgrown your CPA. You've grown your accountant. That's not a fit for you, right? Maybe when you were 25 years old and you were building your business,

0: right? And you need somebody to do the books and file the return on time, make sure the quarterlies are done, make sure no one goes to jail for, you know, doing something wrong. That's compliance work. And there's hundreds of thousands of CPAs that can do that. But what you are in the distribution phase, they're getting out of real estate, they're getting out of business, they don't want all this headache anymore. They want to enjoy their time on the lake. They want to enjoy their time with their family and kids and grandkids. They want to travel some, right? Go fishing when it's nice weather.
1: Sure.
0: They want to do those things with each other because they're in their 70s, right? They don't know how much longer. They're seeing some of their friends and family members pass away. I mean, it's real.
1: Yeah.
0: I mean, the people in their 70s and 80s, you talk to them like, oh, gosh, I can't come in the office. I got a funeral next week.
1: Yeah, my mom and dad say that all the time. They're like, did you know that so-and-so died? And it's somebody from their past, but they're like, they were friends and were the same. You know, my parents were approaching 80.
0: My mom's like once a month, I'm like, hey, do you remember the so-and-sos?
1: Yeah.
0: You're like, oh, yeah. Yeah, this family friend. Oh, well, no, what happened to them? You know?
1: Or so, it's a singer. Did you realize that this person passed away? Well, dad, he was like 89. But yeah, but he was a great singer. I know.
0: But you know, the point is that you go through that was the retirement blueprint, and they go, well, I really appreciate you actually said what you were gonna, you know, you did what you said you were gonna do on the radio. It wasn't just like a gimmick. Like, you went through everything. We gave them some solid recommendations, and I even went back. I usually don't do this, but I went back and said, you know what, you could have done last year and saved all that tax. And I said, that was just to prove a point that you have outgrown your CPA. And look, we're not a fit for everybody. I don't know if we are. I like you. I think we got along great. We had a great time laughing and, you know, getting to know them. But I said, you got to find, maybe we're not a fit, but there's someone out there that can do a comprehensive financial plan regarding your estate, with your, you know, risk management, insurance, with your, you know, tax strategy.
1: I appreciate that about you, too. It's not high-pressure sales here.
0: No, I didn't ask him to become a client and say, oh, what do you know, sign up today. You know, I said, you know, think about it. We'll send you the PowerPoint that we provided. You can go home and talk about it with your wife and husband together. And privacy. They don't have that force to make a decision right then and there. Not like the high-pressure. I hate the car sales thing. It drives me insane. What will make you, you know, the deal today to drive off the lot? Like, come on. I'm going to make an educated decision on the car, right? Because I think it's a good car for my needs, not because you're pressuring me. So, I think that's what advisors can be taught, because I've been through some of those trainings before, and it disgusts me what's out there in the industry. It's about pushing. Oh, you know, you've got this, you've got a better portfolio, you've got a better this, you got a better that. Well, that's great if you do. I mean, but the reality is what people that have a lot of assets, they have a legacy that they want to pass on.
1: Yeah.
0: Right? Just like these people. They got kids.
1: I'm going to need closure on this story. You know that, right?
0: Yeah.
1: Did they end up coming back and did they become clients?
0: Well, they just came in. So like this is recent.
1: Oh, this just happened.
0: Yeah. So, but the idea is that, you know, what they were impacted on was, I think, the reality of that we were presenting a comprehensive look at everything.
1: When you said holistic, I was like, they were meditating, smelling incense.
0: Yes.
1: You made the whole, the whole pack.
0: Yeah, holistic in the sense that, no, we weren't, you know, recommending herbs and whatever to heal their diseases.
1: Yeah.
0: Well, there's probably some good out there.
1: Yeah.
0: I just don't know them.
1: Do hot yoga with goats.
0: Yeah. Hey, I heard that works.
1: The pink candle, yeah.
0: But so, hey, whatever works. I think what reality is they had an investment-only advisor, and they had a CPA. And at one point, they had an attorney, but they didn't even know the name. I was like, who's the attorney that did this? Oh, I don't know. It was 25 years ago.
1: Yeah. It's Adam. I think that's probably pretty common, though, isn't it?
0: It is. Yeah, because once you it's like one of those things that you said it and forget it. But has anything changed in your family in the last 25 years since you did this? Oh, yeah.
1: Everything.
0: We've got grandkids, we got son-in-laws, some that we don't like very much. We got
1: we don't want this.
0: We've got daughter-in-laws that we're a little concerned about. Yeah. And their giving needs have changed, like what they want to give to. They give more to church than they do to these organizations.
1: Yeah.
0: And they're like, yeah, we really need to make changes. I said, I don't think we should make changes and just to make changes. If there's enough to make changes, well, we can, you know, we should do that. But
1: question for you, and I don't expect you to know the answer or give me like a number, but I'm really interested when you do all that work and you do that complimentary blueprint plan, and it's a whole plan, I have to think that most people go, because, I mean, me included, I was like, that looks amazing. Why would I? Yes, that's exactly what I'm looking for. I had to ask myself questions I didn't even know that I needed to ask. Most people end up choosing to go with the plan, don't they?
0: Yeah, I mean, especially people that have gotten to know us over the years and they're not questioning. You know, they already have listened to the show for years and, you know, have felt comfortable. So, yeah, I mean, most of the time when we go through that, they're a fit. We kind of pre-qualify them a little bit, you know, make sure that they do have, I mean, because we want to make a significant impact on someone's lives, right? We can't, if you just start now, sure, we have some advisors in our company that can help, you know, like say they're young professionals that are just getting going and they're trying to get out of debt and, you know, they got some extra income because they're high income earners, whether they're a doctor, attorney or something. Yeah, we've got some really good advisors that can help them with that. You know, the reality is most of the people that, you know, are coming in and are a good fit for us already because they know what we can do, right? And so they come in like, hey, yeah, we want to sell this real estate. We want to sell this business, or I got this stock I want to sell. And it's appreciated, you know, through the moon, and I don't really want to pay $500,000 in tax or whatever. And they know that's what we kind of do. So,
1: well, the other thing is if they've been listening to the show at all, you're very transparent about everything, about the fees, about the lack of fees, about what they're paying with other people. I mean,
0: well, yeah,
1: what you offer, what the process looks like. So if they've listened to the show at all, you pretty much kind of explain and kind of manage those expectations going in.
0: I think so, yeah, and I think that's part of it. You know, it's like a lot of times people are like, well, I mean, the biggest struggle that people have is when they're going, oh, well, I'm not paying any fees. I'm doing it on my own. It's true. Yeah, you're not paying fees. But then when I look at their report, this is the first conversation. I was like, so why are you here? I'm tired of doing it on my own. Oh, okay. So you want help? Yes. Are you sure it's not just your wife dragging you in here? Like, no, I really want help. I'm tired of managing my portfolio. I know there's tax strategies that we can be implementing. I've been doing like the lone wolf thing for too long. And then I think there might be some fees in these investments I've chosen. I don't even know. Like, and I don't like paying attention to it every day. I don't log in to Schwab every day and trade and do that. I want to enjoy life. I don't want to be stressed out about it. And honestly, when we had one, he came in, he had, oh my goodness, what did they have? $4.5 million in mutual funds.
1: Wow.
0: This is a DIY, very smart, ex-engineer, did really well with some stocks early on, then diversified into mutual funds. And he's like, I don't got any fees anywhere. I'm like, basically, we found about 2.5% in fees on his mutual funds, but there was no advisor. In other words, he's paying 2.5%. Ours were less than 1%.
1: He didn't even know it.
0: No, he didn't know it. And really, his performance really wasn't that great anyways with the mutual funds. But he bought the mutual funds because it was like hiring an advisor, because there's a Wall Street, you know, mutual fund manager that's buying and selling the stocks inside the fund, right? But then he also had them in his taxable account. I'm like, you're getting killed on capital gains every year. He's like, I was wondering why. Like, I'm paying all this tax. I'm like, yeah, because they're kicking out the capital gains at the end of the year, which is a big no-no.
1: Yeah.
0: And at the end of the day, I'm like, you're paying fees to an advisor, but you're not getting any individual advice. You're paying it to Wall Street, right? And you're not, you actually don't have a person, an actual educated person that can walk through all these financial decisions that you're having in life, but you are paying more fees than the average person. And we had to go through every fund and show them, okay, you're paying 1 point something in this one, 2 point something in this one.
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1: 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And we get lots of emails, Brian. And this one's kind of cool. This is from John, who wants to know the difference between things. I'd like for you to explain the difference. And he's got several things here. Can I rapid fire him? Can you give us like the layman's terms? I think that's what he's looking for. John is his name.
0: Okay.
1: So wants to know the difference between, and I'm interested to know if I know the answers to these, Roth contributions versus Roth conversions.
0: Yeah, that confuses a lot of folks. What do you think the difference
1: is? I think contributions is what you put into it. Conversions is when you take your plan and roll it over to another plan.
0: You're so smart.
1: I mean, I've been doing this show with you for a long time, buddy.
0: I think you should just take over for now.
1: Well,
0: that way, I can go on vacation more.
1: Do I get paid more for that?
0: No.
1: Oh, then no, I'm good. You be the expert.
0: I mean, so the contribution, yeah, it's confusing because the rules are different. I mean, contribution is what you're allowed to put in. The biggest thing you have to look at is you have to have earned income, right, to still contribute to a Roth. And it's not a lot of money. Like, it doesn't change your world. It's a slow, steady thing over a long period of time. If you don't have any earned income, like we've got part-time people that are making like $7,000 a year and they're putting $7,000 into their Roth contribution because they can still, because they're working part-time at Northwest Hardware, Home Depot or whatever, right? And so they're kind of able to still do that even though they're barely making enough. And there's a Roth contribution fallacy about, well, my wife doesn't work. She can't put anything in her Roth. So let's say you make $14,000 that year working at Home Depot. You both can put $7,000 a piece in if you wanted or whatever. Yeah. The conversion can be done, a lot less rules. A lot of rules with contribution. Conversion, you have an IRA, that's pre-tax, and you want to convert it. Doesn't matter your age, doesn't matter your income, doesn't matter your net worth.
1: Hmm.
0: They want that to be restriction-free because it's the time to pay them back.
1: Yeah, all right.
0: Yeah. Sure. We don't care how much your net worth is. We don't care your age. So, yeah, but conversion has pain associated with it, right? It's immediate pain.
1: Like, yep.
0: Oof. I, you know, depending on your tax bracket, I could pay 40% or as little as zero. We've had people do conversions and not pay anything. Just depends on their tax situation.
1: On their situation, yeah.
0: Right.
1: How about this one? Term life insurance versus permanent life insurance.
0: Yeah, I mean, term insurance, obviously, it goes for a term. It says it's level.
1: 10-year, 20-year.
0: Yeah, so you get a 30-year term. It's level for 30 years. And after the 30 years, it starts turning into an increasing term that increases every year, right? Instead of that $80 a month. And, you know, permanent is... And the funny thing is it's...
1: Is permanent and whole life the same thing?
0: Permanent whole life. There's different versions of it, but whole life, and there's variable universal life, and Universal Life and Index Universal Life. They'll probably create another one next week. But the point is they're all permanent in the sense that you're supposed to pay it for your whole life. That's why they call it permanent. And it builds some cash value. But it's not permanent if you don't keep it to death, right? So, but they're intended to be permanent for your life.
1: What about variable annuity versus fixed annuity?
0: Yeah, variable is pretty easy. I mean, variable is basically going into the market.
1: Market, yeah.
0: I mean, it's risk, right? There's mutual funds, sub-accounts, depending on the fund. But the problem with variable annuities, and if you have a variable annuity, you'll know it'll say an insurance company, Jackson National or Equitable or Prudential, one of these, those are the big ones out there. There's tons of them. And it says annuity on there, but it also fluctuates. It goes down in value, right? And it has a mutual fund name in there. There are so many fees. The SEC has warned that probably more than any other investment out there, and it's legal.
1: Mm.
0: But there's on average, we saw when we really did the analysis, I used to do this when I had more time. Somebody would come and we'd do a variable annuity x-ray. We had people bringing them in all the time back in the day when we were on the radio 10 years ago. And it was, I have one of those things you're talking about. It goes up and it goes down and I've lost a lot of money and it's an insurance company and I don't see any fees. I think you're wrong. I'm like, okay. So they brought it in and we go through it. And usually it was in between 3.5% and 4%.
1: Wow. Dang.
0: Yeah, not the return, that's the fees. So people are like,
1: and but I got a 5% return. No, you didn't.
0: Well, no, and the market would go up 10 and they were wondering why they got a 3% return. Because like, well, if it's 4% fees, I should have earned 6. Well, that's not how it works.
1: Yeah.
0: The money's being taken before it has the ability to grow.
1: Grow, yeah.
0: A lot of the fees are taken monthly ahead of time.
1: Opportunity.
0: There you go. Yeah. This guy is learning something. Eventually, he's going to take over the show, saying on vacation more.
1: I mean, when it pays more, you holler at me and I'll take it over. How about individual bonds versus bond funds? Individual bonds.
0: Yeah, bonds are just an individual. Like, say you buy one with Walmart, right? You buy the bond specifically. It's only in Walmart. If Walmart goes bankrupt, you're kind of lost.
1: SOL.
0: Yeah.
1: SOL.
0: Yeah. So a bond fund will have maybe 100 companies in there, right? Or 50 or 1,000, or depending on the size of the fund. So it's spreading the risk out. Right?
1: We got just like 5 minutes left in the show. Tell me something that's happened that made you happy for a client. Something you've done recently for a client that just made you happy. That made you feel glad that you're in this business. Was there somebody that just came over to you from another place? So it was like,
0: it's not even the new perspective. I think it's the relationships that we've had for the years. And, you know, we had a family that just went through a really hard time. I can't say any more than that.
1: Yeah, understood.
0: But lost a family member. And it wasn't your typical, you know, my dad died at 89 years old. He lived a long, good life story. Right?
1: It wasn't that.
0: It wasn't.
1: Gotcha. Yeah.
0: And it was just, you know, you could tell it really impacted him a lot. And so I think, you know, you realize you're like, oh, you're just a financial planner and you're out there trying to help them make financial decisions. But at the same time, we've helped this family do a lot of things, you know, set up their trust. We've set up actually 3 different kinds of trust, two of them to save on taxes and one for estate planning purposes. And
1: set up for funerals, unfortunately, I guess.
0: Well, yeah. And so I think, you know, the point is that when a family member passes and it's really a hard situation, you know, it's kind of like, we didn't do much. We reached out and just, you know, said, we're here for you if you guys need any help with it. But it was just the nice words of like how it meant that we cared.
1: Yeah, enough to even reach out and...
0: Yeah, and just like, you know, little things, you know, we give them something.
1: Not even necessarily financially, just...
0: Yeah, we plant some trees for them and do some things, whatever. But I think it was just...
1: What does that mean? You plant trees for
0: them? Well, you know, you can plant trees in the memory of someone.
1: Oh, gotcha.
0: Yeah. You know, a lot of people want that instead of, or, you know, donate to their favorite charity.
1: Yeah.
0: We also did that, too.
1: Nice.
0: And so I think that was... And it was, you know, personally. But I think...
1: This is somebody you've worked with for a long time.
0: Yeah. And it's weird how the transition happens. Like, you don't think they're clients anymore. They're almost... Friends or family, yeah. Right? Because we were hurting around the office when we heard these news. You know, I don't know if it's necessary if we did anything for them, but it just let them know that we're here for them. Because when somebody goes through something hard, and there, anytime somebody passes away, there's always decisions that have to be made, and they kind of feel like they don't know who to go to, yeah. Right? You know, they call the attorney and it's really expensive and, you know, they're going to sell me something. And so they have a team and a resource. But no, I mean, we've helped some recent people just really build their kind of an estate nightmare. I said, you are a family that estate planning attorneys are going to love.
1: Mm.
0: They're going to make so much money off of you.
1: Yeah.
0: They didn't like that. So...
1: But truth.
0: But it is. I said, and I know you don't care because you're gone, right? But I said, your kids are going to not like this. And they're going to, why didn't mom and dad? They have plenty of money. They've done really well in net worth, you know, with real estate, 3 to 5. I don't know, somewhere in there. I have to go back and look at the numbers. But
1: pretty,
0: you know,
1: good.
0: Total with investable assets up to 8. And you're going,
1: all right.
0: Okay, you've done really well, but you're not keeping track of it well, right? It's all over the place. You're going to pass away. We know for sure. And I think just showing them how we're going to step by step, not overwhelmingly like, hey, we're going to do this and this and this, but like step by step, this is we're going to start with first. We're going to get you got LLCs and real estate. We got to get that organized and all into one and then get the trust to own that. And then showed them step by step, we're going to do that. And I think took a long time. They said they didn't listen to the radio for over 10 years. And they said, we finally were convinced.
1: We felt like we knew you well enough,
0: yeah.
1: After 10 years.
0: But he said, you were telling a story of some other client that sounded just like me.
1: Yep.
0: It was like, my wife wanted me to come in for years, but I didn't want to come in because I was afraid. And then he goes, the funny thing is all the fees, what you end up saving us money from what we were paying from another advisor. And here's the thing, their other advisor at a big bank said, you need to go find an estate planning company that's going to do the estate plan, clean all your real estate, quit tax strategy. And so his home planner
1: was telling him to go find you, basically.
0: Which is
1: hilarious. Well, but seriously, just to end on this note, you're talking about that other family that you genuinely care about. Not only is there a mutual respect between you and your clients, but there actually has to kind of be a mutual trust between you both, right?
0: Yeah.
1: You trust them as much as they trust you, right?
0: Yeah.
1: Yeah.
0: Yeah, and I think, we're personalizing it this year. This month, we're having a client event at our farm. We're inviting all our clients to come out, and it's like...
1: Where is it? When is it? How do we find out about it?
0: You're not allowed to come.
1: I told you I have a concert that night.
0: You already said... He's got a concert to
1: I
0: go
1: have to,
0: to
1: MC the concert. What? I want to MC
0: whatever.
1: Your event.
0: You're uninvited. We took you off the list.
1: Can they find it on the website?
0: No.
1: Where do they find out about it?
0: It's a client event. 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
1: Oh, you got to be a client. 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
4: 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Our firm is not affiliated with or endorsed by the United States government or any governmental agency. 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
6: ABC News. I'm Brian Clark. Around the country, people getting ready to celebrate 250 years since the Declaration of Independence.
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2: Mona Gunn, whose son Sharon was killed when the USS Cole was bombed in 2000, with other Gold Star moms traveling across France and Belgium to graves of American soldiers killed in World War I.
3: We often say it's something that we don't want other mothers to experience. But when you find a mom who has a son or a daughter that have given their life in service to our country, it brings a level of comfort.
2: It will take some gravesite soil to Arlington National Cemetery. 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ABC's Rhiannon Alley.
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15: I thought it was fake, but it's really not.
16: What's some AI slop?
15: Yeah, it looked like AI slop because it would be like, how could this actually be happening? And could this really be real? I'm talking about Batman.
16: Batman, I'm Batman.
15: Have you heard about Batman in Mexico?
16: Of course I have.
15: Oh, gosh. What do you think about him?
16: Well, obviously he's breaking the law by what he's doing.
15: Yes.
16: But it's hilarious, and the people that he's doing it to are getting what they deserve.
15: Well, so we have to explain what he's doing. Okay, so there's this guy wearing a Batman mask in Mexico, and when motorcycles are stolen. He gets like tips on who actually stole the motorcycles. And then he goes, hunts down the people who actually stole the motorcycles. And then he duct takes them to light poles.
16: And puts signs above their head describing what they did.
15: Yes.
16: And then parks the motorcycle that they stole right next to them.
15: Okay.
16: He's Batman.
15: And then he also puts cat whiskers on them.
16: That's a bit of a, he's taking some liberties with the Batman character in that sense.
15: Well, I've gotten so many people that have sent me notes saying, you know, is this real? Because, you know, if there's anybody in the world that we believe, it's you, Kim Komando.
16: Oh.
15: Yes.
16: That's so nice.
15: And so I did some investigation and it is real.
16: 100% true. And he's going to get caught, and he's the one's going to go to jail, and people are going to keep stealing motorcycles.
15: But there's an angle to this story that a lot of people are not covering. So okay. We're going to be talking about that. But first, I have to thank Consumer Cellular for helping to make this show possible. 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All right, so you're right. Now, legally, the victims that are taped to the thieves that are like duct taped to the poles
16: are
15: victims.
16: They're being kidnapped.
15: Yes. And so the police are not so happy about this.
16: Of course not. But that's the actual plot of the real Batman movies, is that the police don't like the fact that he's a vigilante. It's vigilante justice. He's doing the right thing, but he's going about the wrong way of doing it.
15: And so now the cops are trying to track him down. But he's posting all these pictures.
16: They should check the local caves. That's usually where Batman hangs out, in the Batcave.
15: Where's Robin?
16: Yeah, we need a Robin. Definitely needs a Robin. He'd go super viral.
15: So, but every picture has hidden traces, right? Like, you have the EXIF data.
16: Okay.
15: Of course, the day and the time and any type of meta like data that may be behind it. And even though the guy's in a mask, they're going to find him.
16: Oh, of course they are.
15: There, because there's so many cameras that are everywhere. I mean, you know, he wanted to go viral. But he might just go to trial.
16: He wanted to go viral, but he just might go to trial.
15: Did you get that?
16: Is that a play on words?
15: It was a play on words. And so is, you know, what do you think he drinks?
16: I don't know. What does he drink?
15: Vigilante.
16: Oh, boy.
15: Yeah, that happy note. Welcome. I'm Kim Komando, America's beloved digital goddess, here with you once again. And you just tapped into the best, the biggest, the most awesomest, award-winning show about all things digital. And you can find us on over 425 top stations from coast to coast. And we're streaming in your favorite radio app. And joining me, of course, is Andrew Babinski, our co-host. And you can find us on YouTube.
16: YouTube.com/Kim Komando. Go and subscribe. We put a lot of content up there. What do they call it? Shorts on YouTube?
15: Shorts. Reels and shorts.
16: Yeah, reels and shorts. And anytime we put up something new, you'll get a notification so you don't have to go and search it out. And comment, like, and share. It helps the channel and helps us grow.
15: And we would love you for that.
16: Please.
15: Please.
16: It's the only thing we're asking for this holiday season.
15: It's July.
16: Yeah, it's 4th of July. It kicks off the holiday season.
15: It does. I thought you meant because today's my birthday.
16: Today's not your birthday.
15: It is, 100%.
16: July 4th is your birthday?
15: July 1st.
16: Oh, I didn't know we were telling people this was pre-recorded.
15: Oh, well, it's not hard to figure out.
16: Happy birthday, Kim.
15: I mean, we're doing a holiday version because, I mean, even we get to take some time off
16: every
15: once in a while.
16: Absolutely true.
15: And I tried to get the whole team to work on July 4th and they kind of like went, well, it's a national holiday.
16: Nah, I guess there's that.
15: It doesn't happen. All right, here are some things that you need to know about. And this comes to us from San Diego. And you see, a woman was caught spying on her ex-husband using the Ring camera.
16: You give me a face like this is a bad thing.
15: Well, she shouldn't. Well, they're exes. So she signed into the Ring camera. So she was like tracking her ex.
16: Right. But that's your responsibility. If you share credentials with someone, that you change the password.
15: You should know that. Right. And you should do that. But
16: you have to have expectations that people, like when I got divorced, I went and changed all my bank passwords.
15: Yes.
16: Because I don't want her to have access to it anymore.
15: Yeah, and the same thing like with your cell account or your streaming or whatever it may be.
16: Exactly.
15: And then your garage door opener.
16: That actually is funny. The girls were watching Love Island on Peacock.
15: I know somebody who just got thrown off of Love Island.
16: You know the person?
15: Yes.
16: Oh, that's crazy. And
15: Ian went out with her. That's
16: oh, okay.
15: Yeah. She's a hottie.
16: And their mom's like, how are you watching that? We canceled Peacock. And they're like, oh, we're using your ex-boyfriend's account. And she's like, log out of that right now.
15: Because he's like, God, look at her. She's watching Love Island. She must really miss me.
16: She must. She's still single. That's it.
15: So the other thing, too, is that you have to think of the router. A lot of people miss that, is that they change all the passwords for all the smart stuff.
16: Right.
15: And then they don't do the router. When the router has something called remote access, and that can be turned on. And so if you have remote access turned on, someone can just go right through the router. And if it's a bad breakup, I would get a brand new router.
16: You know, what's funny is I didn't change the router password.
15: Oh, you didn't?
16: To this day. Because I have a mesh network, and I just bring the network with me wherever I go.
15: That's it.
16: I know. I have something to do this afternoon.
15: There you go. Let's see. This is a horrifying thought. Two close calls in 2 days. A JetBlue pilot hit a drone at 3,000 feet.
16: Oh, wow.
15: And it was minutes from landing at JFK from Orlando. 150 folks on board. We actually have the audio. Take a listen.
5: 1-3 left. Just quickly, I couldn't talk to approach, but we collided with a drone back there in the turn as we're coming to assault. Just wanted to pass that to you.
8: You said you collided?
5: Yep, it hit us right above the cockpit.
15: Okay, crazy, isn't it?
16: Just want to let you know. That's what he's saying. Thank goodness a plane can get hit by a drone and they're just like nonchalantly just want to let you know.
15: Good thing it didn't go in the engine.
16: Right. We'd had another Sully Sullenberg situation.
15: It would have been awful. Then also we had a United Airlines Boeing 737 had to make an emergency maneuver. It came within feet of a drone going down to Newark at 3,500 feet. And that plane had 111 people on board. So these are definitely not fender benders.
16: No.
15: Okay. So if you have a drone, you're actually restricted from flying it above 400 feet. But what happened is DJI is the world's biggest drone maker on Earth. Okay. And a little over a year ago, they changed their programming in the drone. So it used to be that if you were going towards an airport or, say, an NFL stadium, is that the drone would get a little bit close to it, a little bit high, and then it would just stop.
16: Because it knows.
15: It's restricted.
16: It basically had a digital fence around.
15: Geofence, exactly. Yeah. Okay, well, they took that off. I'm not really quite sure why. But now, if you want to get close to an airport or get close to a stadium, it just puts up like a little thing that goes, uh-oh, and then you hit the button to bypass. I don't think it says, uh-oh, but it says, but you hit the button bypass, and then you can just go wherever you want.
16: Most people won't do that, though. I mean, I'm sure they won't bypass that at all.
15: Now, you're supposed to register your drone. And flying a drone near an airport is a federal crime, which means you could go to jail.
16: But that's why people don't register them.
15: Exactly.
16: So they don't get caught.
15: Yeah.
16: What drone? I don't know what you're talking about.
15: But their Uber drone has a number on it. So it could eventually maybe be traced back.
16: Maybe.
15: Yeah. Maybe. This is something that I found, and I've been sharing it with people in my inner circle, and they're like, oh my gosh, I had no idea that exists. So do you ever go to Zillow and just look at a house and go, wow, I wonder what it would be like to live in that house?
16: Oh, of course. Absolutely.
15: Okay. I do too.
16: We're looking in Orlando, Florida for an investment property right now. So we're all over Zillow and Redfin and all that stuff.
15: Why Orlando?
16: Disney World.
15: So this way you could stay there?
16: Right. We could be there when we wanted and rent it out when we don't. And, you know, it's a tourist destination. I think it's like the number one. America's traveled to places in 2026. It's number two.
15: Oh, is it?
16: Behind Honolulu.
15: Yeah, well, I would buy in Honolulu over Orlando.
16: The prices are a bit different there, Kim.
15: Just a little bit. Well, when you're house shopping now, this is really something, and you should do this, is that instead of going to Zillow, go to homes.com.
16: Okay.
15: And this is not a commercial for homes.com. This is just something that I found. So you find a house, you scroll all the way to the bottom, past where it says taxes and purchase history and whether it's in a flood zone or anything like that. And then that's where you can open up property history. And inside there, you have mortgage history.
16: Okay.
15: So you can look at mortgages that people have on these homes. So if they're sitting there with a house that they bought in 2022 or 2023 with maybe an 8% interest rate, you know, that they may be more willing to sell than somebody who's sitting there with a 2% interest rate.
16: Just a bargaining chip when it comes to negotiations.
15: Yes. And so the people I showed, well, how can that be? I mean, isn't that private information? No, that's all public information.
16: Sure, yeah, it's a public land sale.
15: But what's nice is that you can go in there and you can see exactly. And it's legit. I mean, so you see how much they owe. And, you know, I ran across this because in my old neighborhood, you remember my old house?
16: Mm-hmm.
15: There was a house in there that sold for this crazy amount. I mean, and Ian's like, I don't know how they got so much money for that house. And I don't know. And then I'm like, well, I wonder what kind of mortgage they have. So I went to homes.com. I scrolled down, and they have a 100% mortgage on this house at 7% interest.
16: Wait, this information is up there for every home, not just ones for sale?
15: For every home.
16: Every single house on planet Earth.
15: Well, I can't say every single one.
16: Okay.
15: But every single one that I've looked at.
16: I mean, my home, which hasn't been on the market in 14 years.
15: You should look it up.
16: Okay.
15: Yeah. So, but if you're looking for a house, I think that's a good bargaining chip.
16: Oh, absolutely.
15: Because now you know exactly what they're going, whether they have no mortgage.
16: If they're desperate or not.
15: Yes. You could be like, you know, like a detective in real estate, like a Sherlock Holmes.
16: Oh, that was cute. I'm not going to say it was funny. It was cute.
15: Hey, picture this. You're at work. Your phone buzzes. It's your kid's number. It's your kid's voice panic saying, been in an accident. I need some money wired right away. Unlike my son who said, hey, mom, I need a new pair of jeans. I need money right away. Anyway, you move heaven and earth if that happened to you, if your kid was in an accident. So any of us would. And that's exactly what the scammer's counting on. 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Criminals buy your phone number and your family details from data brokers and companies that you've never heard of. 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And some guy lost 15 grand. 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

0: 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Okay, so we always talk about the new scams that are going around and the catfishing. So, like, we have the investment scams with Elon Musk, mm-hmm. the crypto scams,
1: or Brad Pitt and Tom Cruise and the dating scams.
0: Yeah, whoever it is. And there's always going to be some there. Like, Mr. Wonderful is now pitching. I saw a scam that he was pitching, like, some AI data center, which, you know, he is in real life, but not the one that, you know, where he looks like.
1: And then the one I fell for.
0: Exactly.
1: Gordon Ramsay and his pans. Pots and pans.
0: What was going on with that?
1: I thought I was dumbfounded that it was only $19, but I'm sure the Ambien had something to do with it.
0: But now we have catfishing and phishing scams that are using flowers. What?
1: Why?
0: Flowers. So we're using, look at these pictures, AI generated pictures of exotic flowers that don't exist.
1: Okay.
0: Okay. 404 Media exposed it. Now explain the, what these flowers look like.
1: Well, they're huge. It's like a sunflower if the petals were multiplied by 50.
0: Looks like Teletubbies.
1: And they're, that is Tinky Winky, you're right. And they're multiple colors. They're now, purple now, and reds.
0: Now look at the size of this woman's head as compared to the size of the flower.
1: So, oh, yeah, that's ginormous.
0: So the flower has to be at least 8 feet circumference, 8 feet wide, 8 feet, you know, whatever. So it's 8 feet.
1: It's 8 feet tall. The, 8 feet, the probably, yes. Bloom of the flower is, I'm going to say, 4 feet wide.
0: Okay, which is a fabulous photo. I mean, it's just amazing
1: it's
0: that
1: fake.
0: They could get that.
1: Right, oh, it's fake.
0: It's all fake. It's all fake. So if you are on social media and you see like these beautiful flowers and you're like, I would love to have those. And of course, then you're going to have to pay to have the seeds sent to you.
1: Of course, you got to buy something.
0: Yes.
1: Sure.
0: Okay. And, you know, so, but you're not going to get the AI flower.
1: No?
0: No.
1: What are they? Are they at least sending out a real seed? Or is it just straight stealing from you?
0: They're just stealing from you.
1: I would love if they just sent out and you planted it and it was like a bush or fern.
0: Or like a tulip, a little, a little sunflower.
1: Maybe I'm not watering this correctly. It's not 8 feet tall.
0: I really wanted that purple flower, though. I think that'd be so beautiful.
1: The scientists need to get to work and get something genetically modified to produce that. They'd sound like hotcakes. So I saw a report. I want to know if you agree with this. Is that by and large, a majority of Americans are sick of artificial intelligence on social media.

0: like, oh, wait, that's not true. I want to know. I want to really know if that's true. I want to see if that's true. And like, you know, so we had the monkey situation. Do you ever remember about the monkeys in St. Louis?
1: No.
0: Okay. So there were monkeys running around. There's one right there, a little furrant monkey, which is, you know, it's a couple of feet tall.
1: Mm-hmm.
0: And
1: it's adorable
0: because the AI can crank out these hyper realistic animals. And so there were four of these monkeys, quote unquote, going around St. Louis.
1: But none of it was real?
0: No, but they actually put out a whole big search and rescue for these monkeys because, you know, they say like it's dangerous, it's illegal to have these monkeys in St. Louis. But it was all AI.
1: No, the police, the authorities don't even know to think, stop and go, maybe this is fake.
0: Well, they eventually did. They called off the search.
1: Good.
0: I mean, but the monkeys, poor monkeys.
1: I'm waiting for it now.
0: I have no monkey joke.
1: You have nothing, no punchline that's monkey business, just monkeying around.
0: I was going to say monkey business.
1: Oh, okay. I knew it was coming.
0: You just blew it.
1: Sorry.
0: For me. That was going to be a good one, too. All right, let's switch gears just a little bit. Title fraud is on the rise. 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
5: ABC News, I'm Chuck Sievertson. America's 250th features historic tall ships navigating New York's Hudson River. The USS Kearsarge moored just off the Statue of Liberty. It's where Vice President J.D. Vance spoke, accusing some people of talking obsessively about America's flaws.
6: Reject the view of your nation that sees only its sins, but not its grace and its greatness.
5: In Philadelphia, the dedicating of a time capsule to be opened 250 years from now, mentioning the people who'll open it?
7: Will they see a generation worthy of the inheritance we received? Will they recognize people who understood that freedom is not guaranteed?
5: In a country a little older, discovery of a well-preserved Byzantine-era residential city in the western desert is announced by Egypt. Russia's defense ministry says 500 long-range Ukrainian drones overnight attacked Russian cities, including Moscow. And today, they say a Ukrainian drone struck an oil terminal in St. Petersburg. This is ABC News.
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1: Okay.
0: And here, we're going to play it. You have to describe what's happening.
1: Putting glue on a 2x4. Then putting glue on a bigger one, putting a Lego guys on it. Do you have to have the Lego guys?
0: Yep, because look what happens.
1: Oh, they hold the cords.
0: Yeah, that's right. No fancy engineering, just IT support. Batman holds your USC cable. Stormtrooper keeps your mouse wire from swan diving behind the desk. I hate when that happens. And even the tiny little construction guy finally got a job.
1: The minifigs are holding all the cables.
0: I love that. All right, so it's the big 4th of July weekend, right? And have you ever seen a drone show?
1: Oh, yeah.
0: Okay. What's the most amazing part of a drone show to you?
1: Well, the fact, the sync, how they are so synced together. And they'll transition from, I think the one I saw was a Disney one. So it like went from Mickey and then within just like, it seems like a failed swoop, it becomes a totally different image.
0: Okay, so joining us is Preston Ward, and he's the chief pilot for Sky Elements. I'm so excited to have him here. I'm so geeked out over this stuff. Okay. I really am. Okay, they've set 17 Guinness World Records, finished third on America's Got Talent with Simon Cowell's Golden Buzzer, and last 4th of July, they flew about 22 shows in a single night, 60% of every drone show in America. Preston, gosh, that's so impressive.
1: I've seen them on AGT.
2: Appreciate you guys having me. Happy to be here. It is a busy week for us this week.
0: My first question for you is, in plain English, how does a swarm that big of how many drones I don't know that we can see on the screen right now, how do they not bump into each other?
2: So the way that it works is all the drones are pre-animated. So we have a team of animators that design the shows. So they come from like the video game animation industry or the movie industry. And each one of those drones is hand animated in between the different formations so that they don't hit each other, so that they can have that perfect show, get that image perfect. It's really, the secret is just pre-programmed flights and then a little bit of sophisticated GPS that keeps them flying on that flight path so they don't deviate.
1: So you don't have to just say, here's a picture of, Kim, and they automatically know where to go. You have to hand place every single one in the sky?
2: That's correct. That's great. It's still a very manual process. And depending on the size of the show, the animator might spend between 40 hours on a smaller show to several hundred hours on a larger show to get everything right and ready to go to fly.
0: And so when you say larger show, is that 1,000 drones or more than that?
2: We've done shows that are several thousand. So most of our 4th of July shows are in the 100 to 300 drone range. I'm at one tonight that's 2,500. That's going to be the biggest one we do this 4th of July. We have several thousand drone shows happening the 4th of July as well. But usually over 1,000 is going to be a bigger show. Those are still kind of rare. So any chance you can see one of those larger shows, definitely, definitely check it out.
1: So now I was talking about the drone show I saw where the pictures would just seamlessly go from one to the other. Does that mean that there are drones flying in the sky that don't have any lights turned on and they turn on at a separate time to create a next picture?
2: It depends. You can do it a couple of ways. So if we have 500 drones, sometimes we want to make it look like there's no time in between images, and we'll basically make two 250 drone shows. That way they can just turn on when the other ones turn off and then they're rearranging the background. Or most of the shows, you're going to have that transition where they go from that first image, then they're going to have some sort of twinkle lights, reform another image in about 15, 20 seconds, give you your next image and keep going on with the show.
0: And then what about battery life?
2: So most drone shows are going to be between 10 and 12 minutes due to battery life. And we've done things like one of the Guinness World Records we have is we've done the longest drone show that was a 30-minute drone show that was straight animation. And we used multiple fleets of drones to extend that show where the audience didn't realize that we were sending up other drones to replace the ones that are there. But most of our shows this 4th are going to be between that 10 and 12-minute mark.
1: What's the big finale?
2: The big finale is actually the first one we're doing. So that we have a special one tonight in my hometown. It's 2,500 drones, and we actually have 100 of those drones equipped with pyrotechnics on the drone.
3: Oh, that's
0: cool. That's awesome. That's
2: great.
0: It
2: took me 2.5 years working with the FAA to get that approved a couple of years ago. So it took 2.5, and we've been doing shows with pyrotechnics since 2024, and it just adds something extra special. And tonight, the final image we're doing in this show is going to be a giant eagle to celebrate the 250th of America.
0: Fabulous.
2: And there's going to be waterfalls on the wings. So it's going to have gold waterfalls coming off the wings. And it's going to be just a truly spectacular moment.
0: So if there's one thing, one more question, because I know you have to go, Preston, but I'm so geeked out about this. It's like, I want to go to Texas right now to come see the show. If there's one thing that can distinguish like an average drone show from one of your shows, what should somebody watching a drone show look for specifically?
2: It's the quality of the animation. If you see a lot of drone shows, what they might do is have a static image that just pans left and right. So if it's the image of an eagle that's just panning left and right, that's just really not a great experience. But if you have an image of an eagle and it's flapping its wings, it's flying, it's moving, those animated elements are really what adds to a drone show. And that's one thing our team just specializes in that's just so great. They really take the pride in every show, no matter the size. They want to make it as amazing and spectacular as they can.
0: So anybody who's watching or listening right now, where are you on? Are you posting these videos on TikTok or Instagram? And where would they find them?
2: We post a lot of our videos on Instagram and then also our YouTube channel. We post some long form stuff on there. So Sky Limits Drones on both those platforms. If they want to see some behind the scenes videos, some of our amazing shows, we're going to have a big sizzle reel after the 4th of July. We're doing over 150 shows all over the country this week. We're just so excited to be a part of so many community celebrations.
0: That is amazing.
1: Really cool.
0: That is so cool. Preston, thanks for being here.
2: Thank you so much for having me.
0: Hey, listen, if you're looking for a simple tech upgrade that you'll use every day, let me tell you about Raycon Everyday Earbuds Classic. 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All right, let's talk about AI. Because if you put AI slop in, you're going to get AI slop out.
1: Sure.
0: So in our Splash of AI newsletter, which comes out every Thursday, I talked about giving AI a task. But what you want it to do is two things. You want it to have it interview you as a consultant. So you give it a task, maybe do a marketing plan. And then you say, be my marketing consultant and ask me a whole bunch of questions so that this way we can come up with that marketing plan together. And then after you answer all these questions and then it comes up with the marketing plan, this is the clincher. You want to say, review this as someone smarter, more experienced, and more skeptical than me and tell me what I'm missing.
1: And then you just fill in those gaps. You fix those mistakes if there's anything missing.
0: I did that for a plan that I'm working on. I can't say anything because I'm under NDA.
1: Okay.
0: But it's something really huge that we're going to be announcing in a few weeks. And I was working on the marketing plan for that. And I said, be the smartest person. Da, da, da, da. Okay. Comes back and says, well, Kim, because, you know, it says, you're pretty smart.
1: Of course. It's got to suck up. Okay. Please keep paying this bill.
0: It says, you're pretty smart. But I'm going to be Elon Musk, Sam Altman, and Jeff Bezos right now and tell you what you're missing. Oh my gosh. It was so smart.
1: But why wouldn't it know to fill in those holes in the first place? It has to be told what to do?
0: I guess, yes.
1: All right.
0: Yeah. So you want to say, be the smartest person around, and then you'll get some amazing, amazing, amazing stuff back. Let's see. Oh my gosh. We have a father and son on deck that's going to be joining us as a caller next. That an incredible experience that has to do with a Tesla and a hospital visit here on the Kim Komando Show. Half of 2026 is in the books. 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

0: 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Hey, listen, if you're going to be out doing some stargazing this week, there's a free app called Skyview Light and another one called Stellarium. And basically what they do is that you just aim your phone at stars, planets, constellations, even the ISS sailing overhead. No telescope, no subscription. And then you can see exactly what the stars are.
1: No.
0: It's smart.
1: Oh, okay.
0: It knows. But the other thing, too, is that if you plant it, if you point your phone at the ground, mm-hmm. it'll show you the stars that are on the other side of the planet.
1: That's creepy.
0: I know, but it amazes the kids. Why didn't the dog star laugh at my joke?
1: I don't know why.
0: It was too serious. Okay, so we have John and Jack joining us. Hello, gentlemen. Thank you for being here with us. An incredible story that has to do with a Tesla and a hospital visit. So you were just driving down the road, minding your own business in your Tesla, and suddenly you didn't feel that well.
2: Yes, that's right. I was headed down the road, and I live in Atlanta, so I was going to Birmingham, Alabama, and I was probably about 15 minutes into my drive, and I started to have some chest pain. It was like if you can imagine heartburn.
0: Mm-hmm.
2: But it was really bad. And I'd been having some heartburn issues over the last couple of days. And I was just thinking, you know, I just have some heartburn. But I didn't realize I was having a heart attack. And so once I got pretty much 20 minutes down the road, I realized that that I was having a serious problem.
0: Okay.
2: And I knew I was having a problem because I started to feel, you know, the pain going up your arms.
0: Mm-hmm. Oh, yeah. So that was indigestion. It's a sign of heart issues. That's for sure. And then, so then you had pain going down, and then up your shoulder. Did you have pain in your jaw as well?
2: No, I did not. I never had pain in my jaw or back or anything like that. It was just heartburn and arms.
0: And then did you pull over?
2: No, I did not. Huh. I was driving my Tesla, and I'm if you know anything about Teslas, when you're using the full self-driving autopilot. It actually keeps statistics on how often you use it. So I'm like a 98% user. There's a few of those out there that use it all the time. It's like a robo-taxi for me.
0: Mm-hmm.
2: And so I was in full self-driving. And so luckily, being full self-driving, I made the phone call to my son because I wanted to see if he could help me out because I needed to get to Birmingham. I knew I was having a problem. I didn't want to admit to myself, and I still don't to this day, that I was having a heart attack. So I gave him a phone call and I said, "Hey, Jack." Luckily, my 20-year-old college student picked up the phone at 4 o'clock in the morning.
0: And then what did he do?
2: What did you do, Jack?
3: Yes. So it was about 3:30-ish in the morning, and I got the phone call where my dad was pretty much saying, "Hey, I'm having this severe pain in my chest." And when you said, "And I'm starting to feel it in my arms," that was my cue. You know, I was an Eagle Scout and growing up around and seeing the, you know, first aid standpoint of that, I kind of knew what to recognize when it came to a heart attack. And once he said that, that was my cue to, okay, we need to get you to a hospital as soon as possible. So the first thing I did is pull up my Tesla app to first see where he was. And after that, I went immediately and looked for the nearest hospital to him, and finding that was Carrollton Medical Center, Tanner Medical Center in Carrollton, Georgia, I sent that to his car. So in the Tesla app, there's a little navigation menu, and in there you can actually type in an address and or a location, and I did, and press navigate. And at that point, that was sent to his car, and it was able to actually turn around on the highway and get him headed towards the hospital.
0: Wow. Isn't that amazing?
1: All remotely. So how many miles were you away from your dad when you did this?
3: I was probably 120. So
1: okay.
3: I could have been in, I don't know, I could have been in China doing it.
2: Yeah, well.
3: So
2: internet might have been an issue.
3: Sure, but yeah, my point still stands, right?
1: Yes.
0: So, we got the point.
1: You could be on a VPN in China and do it.
3: Yeah, exactly.
2: There we go.
0: Now, how far away was the hospital?
3: 15 miles.
2: I'd say about 15.
3: Okay, so it wasn't ridiculously far, but it was definitely exiting the highway and a section of in the section of rural highway.
2: Yep.
1: So I'm curious now, because you haven't said it, did you have a heart attack?
2: I did.
1: Okay.
2: I had a, what they call a massive STEMI heart attack, STEMI. And when they brought the team in, so I got to the hospital. Immediately they do what they do, which is they hook you up and they start you on an IV, and they did blood pressure tests, and immediately they said you're having a heart attack. They gave me nitroglycerin, which at that point I was in so much pain I couldn't speak, but then once they did that, I could speak. And then they said, we're bringing the cath team in. So they were able to, it wasn't open heart surgery, but they brought a catheter team that installed four stents. So I had three arteries at 100% and then one at 95. And for anybody that knows, the LAD was at 95. And
0: the LAD was at 95? That's the Widowmaker.
2: That's it. And so I got lucky. I had 5% left. At that point, but they came in. So once they called the team, they came in, and 20 minutes later, they had me unblocked. So it happened really fast.
1: Wow. What a crazy story.
0: Gosh, that is something. Yeah. So
2: there's some interesting details though. So the thing about Tesla is you've probably seen like early on how like people would, you know, they're driving their Tesla on autopilot and they would jump in the back seat and the car would keep driving. Well, they did away with that with the camera in the in-cabin camera, where you have to be there in the seat. The seat senses you, the camera's looking at you. You have to be in the seat. So while I'm having this heart attack, I knew that I had to at least somewhat sit up so the camera could capture me being in the right seat and keep my eyes open. So while Jack was dealing with my car, I was dealing with the car keeping it going, because otherwise it would have pulled over.
0: Wow. But, you know, what an amazing story.
1: Even to think to call your own son instead of 911 or emergency services or something like that. You call your son and he's able to handle it.
2: Yeah. And I just did. That's just what I did.
3: Yep. And for the majority of that drive, I was pretty much sitting there on the phone like, hey, you still with me? Like,
0: for sure.
3: Are you good? Are you still? And all I was receiving were grunts. You know, through the pain of a massive heart attack, but luckily he was able to make it to the hospital in such a timely manner. And after talking to the, to the medical team there, of course, all the doctors say, hey, in the future, if you're having a heart attack, call 911.
0: Exactly. I was kind of thinking the same thing.
3: And I will extend that advice to people that if you're having a heart attack, you should call 911. But in this instance, I think the medical team and myself both agree that he got there in a timely manner. The uncertainty of pulling over and waiting for an ambulance, that in this case, the autonomy did save his life.
0: Wow, that is just an incredible, incredible story.
1: Really cool.
0: Oh, man.
1: Now you still don't want to get in Waymo?
0: You know what?
1: It could save your life.
0: Tesla. This is a Tesla. Well, I'm just saying,
1: automated cars.
0: Okay, well, I might change my mind on a Tesla now. Just saying.
1: It's
0: but not
1: cool.
0: On a Waymo. All right, still to come, Hidden Trackers here on the Kim Komando Show. 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
6: From ABC News, I'm Chuck Sievertson, and our on-scene Hudson River America 250 observer in New York, ABC's Mike Dubusky.
7: That's the sound of one of the boats participating in Sail 250. Hundreds of New Yorkers have turned out to watch the festivities as more than 100 ships from around the world process up the Hudson River, celebrating America's 250th anniversary.
6: Something in which America has indulged over its lifetime as part of its 250th today, freedom of speech and to agree to disagree. On the USS Kearsarge, moored just off the Statue of Liberty in the Hudson River, Vice President J.D. Vance criticized those he accuses of talking obsessively about America's flaws.
8: They misunderstand that we all have moments of great power despite those very real imperfections. That there are victims and heroes who live inside of each of us.
6: In Philadelphia, the dedicating of a time capsule to be opened 250 years from now, mentioning the people will open it.
9: Will they see a generation worthy of the inheritance we received? Will they recognize people who understood that freedom is not guaranteed?
6: Members of the white nationalist group Patriot Front marched across Capitol Hill today, dressed in matching khaki pants, navy shirts, white face masks, and hats with the organization's logo. They carried U.S. flags and Confederate flags. In a country a little older, discovery of a well-preserved Byzantine-era residential city in the western desert is one of two major archaeological finds announced by Egypt today. It's from the 4th century, includes a basilica church overlooking its main streets and two watchtowers. Russia's defense ministry says 500 long-range Ukrainian drones overnight attacked Russian cities, including Moscow, and another struck an oil terminal in St. Petersburg today. Serena Williams withdrew from her doubles tennis match with sister Venus at Wimbledon today due to a right knee injury, she says on Instagram. You're listening to ABC News.
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6: ABC News has set out to find the living descendants of slaves who built the White House. By partnering with researchers from American Ancestors' 10 Million Names, Genealogists in Boston found Ashley Swain, a potential living descendant of Calvert Ambush, Swain's fourth great-grandfather. Swain's reaction?
11: I think for me it's just excitement, nervousness, you know, all the things. It's just like, how did I get here?
6: Researchers examined hundreds of records across several states over 2 years. A woman has rowed from the U.S. to Hawaii faster than anyone, man or woman, has ever covered the 2,400-mile trip.
12: Kelsey Fendler set out to become the first American woman to row solo from California to Hawaii. And on day 44...
13: You can see land over there. That's Oahu right there.
12: It's from a video she posted hours before landing in which she summed up her journey with a message to others.
13: Think about trying to find your own big, hard, scary thing. You might not think that you are strong enough to finish it right now, but you're definitely strong enough to start it, and you'll find everything else along the way.
12: She made the trip in 43 days, 17 hours, and 55 minutes. Brian Clark, ABC News.
6: Champion of hot dog eating holds on to her mustard belt. ABC's Shirlene Alicott was at the annual Nathan's Hot Dog Eating Contest in New York's Coney Island.
14: Mickey Sudo is our big winner, and she ate 38.75 dogs. There are at least 5,000 people here.
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23: 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See terms.
24: Princess Cruises says some guests and crew on a 20-day voyage from San Francisco to Alaska came down with norovirus. The CDC says 102 of the over 3,000 guests and 23 of the 1,100 crew reported being infected. They had diarrhea and vomiting. Princess says its Ruby Princess ship docked in San Francisco on Thursday morning as scheduled and underwent a comprehensive cleaning and disinfection before its scheduled afternoon departure from San Francisco. Alex Stone, ABC News.
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0: The following is the best of In the Garden. This program was pre-recorded earlier, so we won't be taking calls and questions today.
1: It's time now for In the Garden with Andre Viette. Andre Viette, a nationally known horticulturist and winner of the American Horticulture Society's Liberty Hyde Bailey Award, is ready to take your gardening calls and questions at 540-433-9782. That's 540-433-9782. We've got plenty of room for you to join us in the garden with Andre Viette.
2: 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Andre Viette is here to take your gardening questions, and we are going to start this hour talking about if I had a list of pests and which one makes it to the top of the list, Andre, this one would be right at the top. Mosquitoes.
3: You got it.
2: Yeah.
3: You forget the Japanese beetles. If you're out there getting eaten up by mosquitoes and you have a party outside on the patio and your people can't even enjoy the party because the mosquitoes are eating them up. And so basically, that's what we do in a radio. I mean, if you plug in, you go on the internet and you put in, you know, your iPhone mosquitoes, my gosh, you can be there all day scrolling. When when I taught at Blue Ridge Community College for 29 years, when we hit the mosquito subject, we spent the whole night on it, 3 hours. So we try to simplify it here. But basically, there are a lot of different kinds of mosquitoes. They basically have a piercing stylet in their long proboscis and a sucking stylet. So they actually pierce your body in there. And I got eaten up in the garden, and I have little raised welts on my neck where, and I didn't really, I'll tell you what you do not to have that problem. But, aphids carry diseases of plants, and mosquitoes carry diseases of animals and people, encephalitis diseases, eastern equine encephalitis, dengue fever, which we have in St. Thomas, West Nile virus, malaria, yellow fever. So it's not just that you get eaten up on, and I can see some people are very allergic to mosquito bites. I've seen people with welts all over their body if they're out camping and all of a sudden the mosquitoes come out. There are daytime mosquitoes we will talk about, but nighttime is there when they're really worse. They breed in stagnant water, and 100 to 200 eggs on a water surface. So in discarded tires that are out in the wild, cold water, and they'll keep breeding in those tires. So really, you have to worry about that. In St. Thomas, we had quite a few hurricanes hit. Pieces of roofing, plastic, debris holding water in the wild in St. Thomas, and there we have a house and there if you want to see our place, you just go to Viette Tropical Paradise. Just mark that down, Viette, V-I-E-T-T-E, Tropical Paradise, and see the place. But you sit on the terrace and you get eaten up, so that's because the plates and tires and everything from the hurricanes, the water, usually if you can cut out the breeding of the water, you can cut out the mosquitoes, but that's always a difficult thing. Basically, the eggs hatch out into larvae, tiny little seahorse. If you look under a microscope, these little seahorse are attractive looking, but they're really bad. They have a breathing tube, and within days, to the pupil stage, and then they have a resting stage, a transformation stage, and egg into an adult in less than 10 days. So they go from the egg to the adult in less than 10 days. But most species only live about 2 weeks, but there's so many that you're going to continue to have them. In Virginia, we have 36 species of mosquitoes. Most people think, well, we have mosquitoes, but 36 species. There's the northern house mosquito, the Asian tiger mosquito. I think that's the one, Frank, you had. Didn't you have the Asian tiger mosquito?
2: I believe so, yes.
3: In the daytime.
2: Yeah, they like to bite, and like you said, you're out on the patio just trying to have a good time, and next thing you know, you've got all these... they're landing on you one after another, and you can sometimes it seems like you put some of the different sprays that are available on you, and they don't work. I know Avon, their skin's so soft, seems to work.
3: Yeah, that's the famous one. That goes back like 40, 50 years. Avon skin's so soft. Fishermen out in boats and stuff used to use Avon. You see this big guy go into a store with a ruddy face and heading out to fish, and he goes in to buy the Avon skin so soft. I say, what is this guy buying Avon skin so soft?
2: I don't know the history of when or how Avon came up with that product, but of all the products they did, I don't know that they ever realized that people were going to be using it so much for something that maybe or maybe not. I don't know if it was intended for that or not.
3: So, no, I don't think it was.
2: I don't think so.
3: No, I don't think so. So basically, you have 36 species in Virginia. Flood waters, canals, ditches, those are all areas you can't control. They're going to breed in there. Eastern tree mosquitoes lays eggs in holes of trees that hold water. So you really have fogging... doesn't always work. We use fogging if we're going to have a party. That's where you go in with a mosquito fogger and you fogger around the patio and around the shrubs around the patio and stuff. Basically, birds, swallows, bats eat mosquitoes. There's some question now whether martins eat mosquitoes or not. But in any event, there's some control environmentally there. For fish feed on mosquitoes. Now, the Grand Cayman Islands, very interesting history. That's a coral island in the Caribbean, and they had so many mosquitoes that the people couldn't even enjoy their house or the hotels or anything. So they really were vicious there. They fogged and they finally controlled it with their sprays way back, and so that people can enjoy the hotels and going there on vacation. There are chemicals we can use. There's citronella candles people use, lamps. There are different tests that can be looked at. There are outdoor foggers. And there are chemicals you can use, like permethrin and resmethrin and different chemicals. 8 is one you can use for mosquitoes. The main thing is control breeding sites. Any wheelbarrows that hold water, pails, garbage pails, tarps on grills, swimming pool covers, anything like that, you can have it. So basically, and it's not only your yard, it's your neighbor's yard. So the mosquitoes fly. So there are repellents. DEET is one of the famous ones, and it comes in different concentrations. They have 10% DEET for children. Basically, I like to spray, and when I work in the garden, this is what I do, and it's so easy. Don't spray and rub it on your arms and hands and neck and feet and everything. Spray all on your clothes, on your cuffs of your shirt, your shirt collars. If you're wearing a cap, put a cap on. Spray that cap good. And so basically, you can really repel them without having to put it on. If it's a severe case, yes, you can use it. I always wear long sleeve shirts, long pants. Now, if you're not wearing long sleeve shirts, then of course you're going to have to put it on the skin, and it is registered for that. Basically, you go to some communities in Florida, they all have screened-in porches. Everybody, screened-in porches. Some even have their pools in screened-in. So it depends what how bad it is. There are biological controls that have been done, which we can, natural controls for water that you can use there. So they're also... We're going to talk about some of the propellant plants that have come on the marketplace. You can get mosquito dunks that you just float. It's natural. You just float them in any water that you have. It lasts pretty well for about 30 days for that. So you keep that in mind. So it's really... if you have fish and you put in your pool, garden pool, put in fish... But the fish will keep the mosquitoes. You're not going to have mosquitoes. Dragonflies, purple martins, there's a question whether they eat a lot of mosquitoes. But chimney swift, they say, and barn swallows. And some people, if they have oil, any oil on water, can be natural oil or any oil on any water will stop the larvae from having. So we're going into a break now, and then we'll continue with the mosquitoes.
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0: 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That's 540-433-9782. And we are talking about a summer pest, mosquitoes, this hour, Andre.
1: We are, and if we try to simplify it, the main thing I can tell you, if you go and buy repellents, Mark uses a tick repellent that you can wash clothes and it remains in the clothes. He does that. I don't like that so much, but he sprays his plants because of Lyme disease, and he's out there working. He's more of a tick magnet, and of course you can spray your clothes. Then that's what I do. That's one of the sprays that lasts in the wash, but I prefer not to do that myself. I rather just spray on as I go out. I spray around my collar and neck and hat. I spray my hat good. So the collar and hat, I'm not going to get mosquitoes biting my neck if I have it on the repellents. Now, you will see ads for mosquito repellent plant. It's a scented geranium. It's Pelargonium citrosus. That's with citronella disease. It's been hybridized and it gives off this odor, and it does work, but you really have to have a lot of them. In other words, if you're going to root, I would say, tell people, buy a few of these, root some cuttings, and put out these nice pots around your patio, it has the common ingredient that is found in insect repellents. Dr. Arthur Tucker, a longtime friend, many years ago, did research, and he developed a citronella pelargonium that was 100 times more citronella than the regular citrosa. So imagine 100 times more. I don't know if you can still get that. I can just tell you it was developed by Dr. Arthur Tucker of Delaware State University, and he developed a form of citronella plant that is 100 times more citronella than citrosa. So that one would work quite well on a patio and something that you can think about for the garden. But I would have to, you'd have to look that one up and see if that's still in commerce. 100, this is many years ago we're talking. Dr. Arthur Tucker, Delaware State University, many years ago, developed a pelargonium radicans. His was RADENS, which was with a cross, and it was 100 times more citronella than citrosa. Now, what to do? I mean, what, you know, we talked about what to spray. You have good mosquitoes.

0: really, it repels, and not only does it repel mosquitoes, it repels other insects too, and so it's great for parties and barbecues and things. Then they also make the same spray that we just mentioned in a liquid. You hook to the hose. That you can walk out, you can have a party, you hook it to your hose, you spray the shrubs, you spray the mulch around the plants, and you spray around the patio, on the patio, and you're not going to have mosquitoes. You're going to be able to enjoy that really works well. There's a natural material that works to control mosquitoes in standing water, that won't harm fish. So you can keep that in mind. There's a yard fogger. The yard foggers work for only a short time. So basically, we're going into a break right now. But you fog it. Now you have to be careful. You don't want to breathe in.
1: And we'll talk more about that coming up.
0: Yep.
1: We need to take a break.
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14: ABC News, I'm Chuck Sievertson. People from all over the country are celebrating America's 250th. Many are in New York City. They watch the historic tall ships and Blue Angels jets trailing contrails colored red, white, and blue.
15: It's cool to see airplanes flying so low.
16: We actually planned to be here to celebrate our anniversary ahead of time. We started looking into what was going on in the city, and all of a sudden, all these opportunities came up.
14: Before the World Cup match in Houston, a message from astronauts noting the holiday from aboard the International Space Station was beamed into the stadium. There's a massive fireworks show planned tonight in Washington. 500 long-range Ukrainian drones overnight attacked Russian cities, including Moscow, says Russia's defense ministry, which says a Ukrainian drone today struck an oil terminal in St. Petersburg. Serena Williams today withdrew from her doubles tennis match with sister Venus at Wimbledon due to a

0: right knee injury, she says in a post on her Instagram. This is ABC News.
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2: High low 68. Hot and humid tomorrow. Clouds and sun. Afternoon thunderstorm. Could see some downpours. The high 93. I'm AccuWeather forecaster Steve Williams on WSVA.
3: 87 degrees with clear sunny skies at WSVA.
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0: listening to a best-of presentation of In the Garden. This program was recorded earlier. Welcome back to In the Garden with Andre Viet. If you've got a gardening question, you can reach us at 540-433-9782. That's 540-433-9782. We're going to go to David in just a moment here, but Andre, we've been talking about mosquitoes, and we had a call from Boston from Cynthia, who was not able to hold on the phone, but she wanted to know how to repel mosquitoes from bird baths, the best way to do that.
1: Okay. Well, first of all, in my bird bath, about once a week, I take the hose out. I wash out the bird bath and put fresh water, and so the mosquitoes don't build up. But if you have to, if they have to do anything, Bonide makes a mosquito beater, and it's WSP, and it is a natural bacillus, Sungerniensis, Israeliensis, but you don't have to know that. That's the active ingredient. Controls mosquitoes in their larvae in standing water. Won't harm fish, amphibians, aquatic life, it can be used in ponds. It can be used in bird baths. It can be used in standing water, stock ponds. Comes in soluble pouches that dissolve in water. Kills mosquitoes before they hatch. So that's one safe way. It's easier for me just to, when I'm out with the hose, I just, clean my bird bath with fresh water. But if you don't, if this stands longer, that's what to do.
0: And what's that product from Bonide?
1: Mosquito, Bonide Mosquito Beater, W-S as in Sam, P as in Paul.
0: W-S-P.
1: P-S.
0: Got it. All right, we're going to David now. He's got a question about knockout roses. David, welcome to In the Garden.
2: Yeah, thank you, Andre. I've heard you speak many years about the benefits of the knockout rose, but I've not heard you talk about diseases of knockout roses. I've lost two this spring. From what I gather on the Internet, it's rose rosette.
1: Oh, that's
2: disease,
1: a tough
2: which
1: one.
2: Is a virus.
1: Yeah.
2: My main question, well, one, can you control or prevent that? And two, are the carefree roses subject to that same disease?
1: They are, too, but what you do, I prefer the carefree roses to knockout roses because they make a better flower. Rose rosette is spread by a mite that is carried in the wind, and it can wipe out roses if you get it. Once you get rose rosette disease, if you're living in even in farm areas where you might have the wild rose, Rosa multiflora, if it gets the rose rosette, I had a friend that had 200 roses. He belonged to the Rose Society, Meredith, and he had maybe 250 roses. And out in the back in the fields, there were wild roses, and they had rose rosette disease carried by a mite. And then the wind would take it and blow it into his garden, and he had to control it by just roging out any that have. It's not easy to control. So the only thing I can say is that if you have rose rosette disease, where the rose looks like it's furry and it is a very unusual look to the rose, just take that rose out, cut it up, put it in a garbage bag, and give it to the garbage man. And you don't want it in the garden. I have seen some.

0: some people control it by still saving the rose, but cutting it down to 12 inches and getting rid of all of it. And that has, they have been successful. But once you get it, my son-in-law had it in Pocosin, and it would take one rose, and then he took the other rose, and it took the next rose. So the when you get it, once you get rose rosette disease, and you'll know it because it's a furry growth. It's very red, too, ready, red-colored, and you'll know you have it. Get rid of it. Now, sprays can be used before you get it, but it is a problem to control. Okay?
1: And do the carefree rose, does it get the same disease?
0: I think it will. You know, I don't know if there's been research which roses don't get it. My thought would be it would also get it. But a rose, rosette, the carefree roses are a beautiful rose.
1: Thank you.
0: Okay, my friend.
2: Hey, thank you for calling. 540-433-9782 is the number if you would like to join us here in the garden with Andre Viet. That's 540-433-9782. And want to get back to talking more about mosquitoes, Andre. I know a lot of people just think of them as a nuisance, but as you mentioned earlier, they're not only just a nuisance when it comes to biting you, but they can carry some serious diseases and things that can cause you health problems as well.
0: Severe problems. And especially if you're traveling, you know, we're talking about your own backyard, but now let's say, you know, you're going to go down to the Caribbean, you're going to travel to different variety places, the Cayman Islands, you're going to go to Grenada, you're going to go to, you know, St. John, wherever you're going to travel, there could be mosquitoes. And so you have to, when you go there, make sure you carry repellents with you, so you will have something to treat. But basically, it depends. Most of the hotels do spray, so that's one good thing about tropical areas. You can be sure that the spray is, because they come through and they spray before you're there, so you don't have the mosquitoes. Doesn't mean they can't come in. Doesn't mean you can't go out hiking in St. John's, U.S. Virgin Islands, and there's going to be mosquitoes. And then St. Thomas, dengue fever is the one that we worry about the most, you know, but you really need to think about some of the other diseases. The Eastern equine encephalitis here, West Nile virus. Now, malaria, yellow fever, we don't have that locally, but other areas can have that. So you have to be careful if you're traveling for when we think about mosquitoes that we're going to control. And we were just talking about controlling the chemicals that control mosquitoes, and that's so important that you understand. Now, spraying your clothes and you're very good, but the trouble is if you have short sleeve shirts and shorts, then you're going to have to get a repellent that you can put on your skin, and so that makes the difference there. But I work in the garden with long pants, long shirts, and I spray my clothes. So anyway, they are great, and they're natural materials you can get, and you can get also mosquito beater with permethrin from Bonide, which has 8, which is really the chemical 8, that you can spray actual chemicals that control them and kill them. See, a lot of these things are repellents, and there's a big difference between repellents and repelling them out of the area and killing them when they come in the area. So if you're going to kill them, you have to use a mosquito insecticide that will control them. Bonide makes mosquito beater and hook to the hose. So if you're going to have people come, you can go out there and kill the mosquitoes that you have. More can blow in, you know. So it depends which way you want to go. But repelling it works quite well if you're having a party. And it's not a chemical that kills them, but it repels them out of the area. And Bonide's repellents have cedar oil, citronella, geranium oil, and lemon oil. So great to And it's safe for people, safe for pets. So you don't have to worry about that, too. So keep that in mind. So anyway, it is one of the things, mosquito, we're in mosquitoes. I was eaten up in the garden, so I know. And we try to remember any standing water, anything like that, you worry about that. You need to worry about that. That goes from egg to adult in 10 days or more. So that's quick. So you don't want any standing water on anything around the house, any out in the yard, any standing water you don't want. Absolutely. A bucket you left out in the yard that had water in it, you're going to have mosquitoes.
2: Mm-hmm.
0: And keep that in mind.
2: Well, if you've got a gardening question for Andre, you can reach us at 540-433-9782. 540-433-9782. 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Also, Apple Music has it, Spotify, just a few. Also, go to Facebook and search out In the Garden with Andre Viet. And right after the show, you will find links that will take you right to the In the Garden with Andre Viet podcast of the show. We post them right after the show each Saturday, and you can go and check those out. And again, the number to call for In the Garden, 540-433-9782. 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

0: 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We've been talking a lot about mosquitoes, but I know, Andre, a lot of people putting their tomato plants out. Some already have them out, and there's some issues like blight that you may have to deal with your tomatoes this year.
1: Yeah, early blight is one of them. It's a very common blight of tomatoes. It comes early in the season, so that means you have to start spraying. It also affects not only tomatoes, but eggplants, peppers, and potatoes. There is a late blight, too, that comes a little later. The late blight is what caused the Irish potato famine, and the Irish all came to America when the potatoes were wiped out. But we still have that disease here. It comes from the. That's why people rotate potatoes and especially the other crops too, because eggplants and peppers. But if you change where they are, because of debris, the spores is so important in the fall when the tomatoes are over. Take them out, pull them out of the ground, put them in a plastic bag, and yank the roots out and all, and take them away. And then try to put your tomatoes in a different spot. Now, not always can we do it. I know that some people have used organic leaf mold, and they've taken leaf mold and mixed it into the soil, and you can buy this in bags, leaf mold, and you can create your own by raking your leaves and letting your leaves compost, and you have your own compost. Has worked to some degree to control early blight where you can't change where you put them. It is a bad disease. You want to spray early, so that's the reason I'm mentioning it. There are different products you can use. One is Funginil by Bonide, FUNG-ONIL. This is an old fungicide, but it's great for tall bearded iris, black spot on tall bearded iris, black spot on roses. It's an old but very effective. They also make a Mancozeb, MANCOZEB. Alternating those two work well. Some have tried copper fungicide. It does control, this is a natural material. It does control the material. The good thing about these materials, they're registered for vegetables, but if you're picking tomatoes, you always wash your tomatoes, before you eat them. And we do this with apples, too. That's why we say with apples, you stop your spraying. 2 weeks before you're going to start to pick, 2 to 3 weeks, you don't need to spray. If you've done a good spray regime on apples, you're not going to have any problem with your apples. No need to spray them right up the crop. Now, you can't do that with tomatoes, because while you're having your tomatoes and you're picking tomatoes, more new tomatoes are coming and more tomatoes are coming because you have the indeterminate varieties that breed all year. Determinate varieties come once and it's over. You pick them, you can them, and that's a different type of tomato. But basically, they are registered to be used on tomatoes. But the two blights that we worry about is right now is early blight, but then we have to continue to spray because late blight is coming next. So that becomes always a problem. So anyway, the big difference we mention all the time is that there's a big difference between spraying roses and then spraying vegetables. So that's the big determining factor of what chemicals you want to read the label. Unfortunately, because of government and lawsuits and this and that, the chemical companies now put a little booklet and they to protect themselves about all these different things. And it's like the ads on TV. You take this is for your health, and then it tells you 30 ways you're going to die. And so what they do is they put this booklet on there. And so the main things you have to do with chemicals is which one can be used on vegetables, which and fruits and things, which ones can't, just for flowers and trees and shrubs. And then, of course, you need to know which are the fungicides. and which tomatoes don't have a lot of insects. There are some insects. Then it's mostly the problems with tomatoes are the blights, not the insects. That may not be the same with other plants, but with tomatoes, that is the situation. And I haven't seen a Japanese beetle yet, but we had the driest spring that I can ever remember. The ground is like or was like a rock until we got to May, and we did get some rain. So maybe somebody out there has seen some Japanese beetles. And you're not going to see them on many plants. Japanese beetles are only going to be on roses and cherry trees. They like cherries and crab apples and things like that. But they're not on a lot of plants. So you may not see Japanese beetles if you don't have the crops that they like. But so far, the reason you didn't see them is that the ground was like a rock, and the grubs are down 7 to 10 inches in the ground. So they, in the fall, they burrow into the ground, they go down, and the larvae hatch out, they go into the lawn, they bury down and go. So anyway, just keep that in mind.
0: And keep in mind, if you've got a question you'd like to ask Andre Viet, you can reach us by calling 540-433-9782. That's 540-433-9782. 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
10: I'm Gene Morano. In the late 1700s, the Industrial Revolution, the first wave moving Americans away from small-scale workshops to water-powered factory systems, the textile, agriculture, and transportation sector were all impacted early on. After the Civil War, mass production during the Second Industrial Revolution, led by steel, railroads, and oil, helped turn the young country into an urbanized, heavy industry giant.
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12: From ABC News, I'm Chuck Severson. Across the country, sometimes in extreme heat, people are celebrating America's 250th. Many are in New York City. They watch the historic tall ships and famous Blue Angels jets.
13: I also really liked the fire department boat with like the big streams of water.
14: I have reservations at a rooftop opportunity to watch fireworks, allegedly over both rivers at the same time.
15: Hundreds of New Yorkers turning out alongside the Hudson River to watch Sail 250, where we're watching more than 100 ships from around the world sail up the Hudson River, trailing the flags of countries from around the world. Earlier, there was a military flyover with planes flying low over the Hudson River, some trailing red, white, and blue smoke.
12: ABC's Mike Dubusky on the banks of the Hudson in New York. In Huntington Beach, California, a parade. Marchers, floats, cars, and military vehicles started on the Pacific Coast Highway, then over to Main Street, where hundreds lined the sidewalks.
16: The 250th anniversary, and this is the Patriot City. If you want to be at a Patriot City, this is where you come, is Huntington Pier.
17: Our friend over here, your T-shirt certainly represents America 250. 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
18: 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Every year, Huntington Beach, nowhere like it in America. 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
12: Coverage on KABC-TV. Pope Leo, who has sparred with the Trump administration over its immigration crackdown, spent the 4th of July on a Sicilian island to pray at a migrant cemetery and honoring tens of thousands of people who died trying to reach Europe for freedom and prosperity. The Pope reminded the U.S. that it was founded by immigrants. 500 long-range Ukrainian drones overnight attacked Russian cities, including Moscow, says Russia's defense ministry, which says a Ukrainian drone today struck an oil terminal in St. Petersburg. Serena Williams today withdrew from her doubles tennis match with sister Venus at Wimbledon due to a right knee injury, she says on Instagram. You're listening to ABC News.

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2: A federal judge today denied the city of Philadelphia's motion to recall an appeals court mandate that cleared the way for the Trump administration to replace the slavery memorial at the president's house. But the judge did grant the city's request for more time to file its response in opposition, which will delay the federal government's efforts to replace the exhibit. Philadelphia has until late Tuesday to file a response. Hundreds of thousands of mourners began a days-long funeral in Tehran for Iran's supreme leader, Khamenei, killed in the war. Many people will be celebrating the 250th near water. The U.S. records about 4,000 to 5,000 drowning deaths each year. It's a much larger danger to children. Tessa Clemens of the CDC Foundation has advice for adults.
3: Supervising children closely and constantly anytime they are in or near water. And that means having a responsible adult who's within arm's reach of the children, who's not distracted by other activities like reading or their phone or consuming alcohol.
2: A woman has rowed from California to Hawaii faster than anyone, man or woman, had ever covered the 2,400-mile trip. Kelsey Fendler did it in just under 44 days. On Instagram, she posted near the end.
4: Assisted by copious amounts of caffeine pills. But I am going to arrive at Allway Harbor sometime this night. And I'm so excited.
2: Chuck Sievertson, ABC News.
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0: The following is a best of In the Garden. 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
1: It's time now for In the Garden with Andre Viette. Andre Viette, a nationally known horticulturist and winner of the American Horticulture Society's Liberty Hyde Bailey Award, is ready to take your gardening calls and questions at 540-433-9782. That's 540-433-9782. We've got plenty of room for you to join us in the garden with Andre Viette.
0: Welcome to another hour of In the Garden with Andre Viette. I'm Frank Wilt, along with Andre Viette, who is here to answer your gardening questions. And we are going to start this hour, Andre, talking about lilies.
2: Yeah, what is a lily? This is an interesting thing. Many plants have a lily in the name, but their true lily is lilium. And there are societies around America and the world. There's the North American Lily Society, but also there is an Australian Lily Society, and there's one, a Danish Lily Club, and there is German Iris and Lily Society, and New Zealand, Ontario Lily Society, just to give you an idea. And that's only for one plant, the true lily. Now, an Asiatic lily has no fragrance, but it's a beautiful lily for the garden. And the Oriental lily is the famous one for fragrance and a beautiful, beautiful lily. But there are many other lilies that are not lilies. And so we just wanted to just cover some of that. So the lilies in the name. So if you go to buy a lily, you really don't know really what you're getting. There is a Aztec lily. There's a belladonna lily. There's a blackberry lily, Bellancandia. There's a blue lily of the Nile, Agapanthus, which is beautiful for the garden. And that's one you should look for to put in a container for your garden. That is a beautiful. Then there's the famous calla lily. And calla lily was in my mother's wedding bouquet, and it also was in my wife Claire's mother's bouquet in the mixture of flowers they carry down the aisle. And then there's the checkered lily, and there's a trout lily, Erythronum, and it goes on and on. But we wanted to talk about lilies. The true lily is a great plant. We're going to talk about that right now. It's a wonderful thing for the garden, and especially the fragrant one. I love the fragrant lily for the garden. There are so many lilies. Arnoldia the Arnold Arboretum is one of the great societies people belong to, and it put out a book listing all the lily varieties. It goes back a while, the one I have, but it lists all the lilies, when they bloom, the varieties of lilies, and it's quite a science when you get into lilies. It's not like you go down to Costco and you see a box of lilies and you take it home. That's just one you have. There are lilies that bloom on and on, hundreds and hundreds and hundreds of varieties of lilies. So it is a lily, a true lily is really a beautiful thing to have in the garden. And there's some others that are look-alike lilies. Blue Lily of the Nile, that's one that I would say that certainly one to think about. Of course, the daylily is a perfect example of something that's not a lily, it's a daylily. That's another one. And then there's the foxtail lily, Eremurus. And so what makes this so wonderful, there's so many. Hosta is called the plantain lily. And there's so many others. I'm just picking a few. Then there's one that Mark had pictures, and you want to go to our site. And Frank, how can they see our, they can see past little pictures that Mark put up and also today's too,
0: yes,
2: right?
0: Yes, absolutely. And in addition to find our podcast for the show after the show is over, just go to Facebook and search In the Garden with Andre Viette. That's Andre Viette, spelled V-I-E-T-T-E, and you will find there, just scroll down through, you'll find pictures from all year round of birds and plants and trees, and including some pictures of problems that people have had, but there are plenty of pictures there of lilies as well, Andre.
2: Right, and didn't he put some flower potted plants up?
0: Right. In fact, there was some plants I think that you just recently potted up. You talk about container gardening, and if you go there, you'll see some of the ones that you planted up. Some hosta, and also I believe some Solomon seal is in those pictures. Just some beautiful pictures there, and also some good examples of how you can pot things together.
2: Yeah, and the other thing to keep in mind, we use Coast of Maine potting soil. I was in a big box store, and I saw people, they went by a bag, it said potting soil. So they put it in the wagon. They had no idea what's in this potting soil. Is it peat? Is it humus? What other kind of ingredients are in this potting soil? For the year, I'm going to use it for my pots for the whole year. They had no idea whatsoever. But Coast of Maine makes some potting soil with all kinds of good ingredients and beyond just peat moss and humus or leaf mold. So that's what we use. You can see how great they are. So anyway, the other thing I want to mention on lilies, there are over 90 plants that have lily in the name. So that's what makes it interesting in horticulture. It is certainly lilies are beautiful to add to the garden. You can get them now in pots, and you can also buy them now in garden centers in just a bulb. It is a bulb, so you can, like a daffodil, it is a bulb, so you want to keep that in mind. What I wanted to say also, the last hour we talked, we had a caller on rose rosette disease. And if you didn't hear that, that is quite a bad disease. It is a virus that is spread by a tiny mite. And this mite lives on wild roses out in the wild. And then it is such a tiny little mite, the winds take it up and it blows all over. And it's even lasted in knockout roses, we used to say, are perfect because they don't have any problems, but even gets knockout roses, the rose, and they call it rose rosette disease. It looks like they look like they're furry witch's broom, short, increased, strange looking growth that it causes. And it is quite a problem for gardeners, rose rosette disease. So one of the problems, once you see it start in the plant, what some people have done when they first see a little touch of it in their rose, then they trim back the rose to 12 inches, whether it's a shrub rose or a knockout rose, get rid of all of it. Make sure what's left hasn't got any disease. And I have seen it stopped, it did not go on. But this little dawn mite, this little virus, the virus is carried by this little mite, and it blows and then lands on the rose. It's not much you can do. It's one of the bad diseases. Japanese beetles are easy. They get on a rose, you spray them, the Japanese beetles fall to the ground. So it is Multiflora is the one rose that's in the wild, and that's you're rarely going to find it in a rose that you buy, because the rose growers that grow roses, boy, they make sure there's no rose rosette disease. So you're pretty good. Usually when you buy a plant, whether you're buying in a full-service garden center or in the outside a supermarket or, you know, in a big box store, those plants, they're grown so there's no insects and diseases. But this Multiflora rose, the wild rose, and Multiflora rose used to be the rose that my uncle and aunt, who had Brookville Rose Farm, and their son still has it, they grafted all their roses. They budded them, actually. My aunt told me she used to hang a lantern, had a lantern while Uncle Pat would bud the roses at night. It worked all day. And those days, the government didn't give you anything. You just worked, that's all. And budded the roses at night. And now Multiflora was the understock, a great understock for roses. Now, if you have a rose Multiflora understock, that's fine. You're not going to have the disease. The disease is on where the Multiflora roses are in the wild, on open fields, those areas, and that's where the multiflora rose is a problem. So anyway, the main thing, if you make sure if you see any of this unusual growth, get rid of it, prune it off, put it in a plastic bag, get it off the property. And so that's called rose rosette disease, spread by a tiny little mite that swings up. And we mentioned the last hour, if you didn't hear it, early blight is here. This is the time to spray for early blight on tomatoes. It also can get on potatoes, eggplants, and peppers. But and so all of them can be sprayed. And it's a very common problem with tomatoes. There's a late black blight also. You can go with Fungenil from Bonide, Fung-ONIL, and you can also go with Mancozeb by Bonide for the early blight.
0: Well, if you've got a gardening question for Andre, you can call us at 540-433-9782. That's 540-433-9782. 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

0: 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We're heading to Pennsylvania now to talk to Jean. Welcome to In the Garden, Jean.
1: Thank you. Good morning.
2: Good morning, Jean.
1: Good morning, Andre. I have a question. I'm a heavy mulcher because I really don't have a lot of time to do a lot of weeding. And I'm very meticulous about getting all my weeds out when I plant my flowers. And I'm a heavy mulcher. I use the mulch from a local retailer, Lowe's. And I guess I can say that. And sure. It's the $2 bag, Scott's. It's always on sale, 5 for $10. And Andre, the next day, it seems immediately, I'm having hundreds and hundreds of these nasty little weeds or seedlings that are popping through. They're right throughout the entire all my mulch beds. I go through this every year.
2: Well,
1: is there a mulch out there that doesn't have the weeds in it?
2: Well, now, are you sure that the weeds are in the mulch and not coming from the soil below?
1: Nope, they're in the mulch.
2: In the mulch, yeah.
1: And that's in the mulch.
2: In the mulch. That is a major problem. You're not going to find it in... You're going to find it in the cheaper mulches, which is like a soil. You want... Your mulch should be set so that it is coarse and pieces. And you have to change your mulch that you get. You're not going to get this. Usually you don't get weeds when you have bark from a local mill. In other words, when the local mill makes lumber, it shears the bark off the lumber. So if you have any local lumber yards that actually make the lumber, you know, logs come in, these big logs, they slice it.
1: Right.
2: But they peel off the bark, and there's no weeds in that kind of bark. They double hammer mill it for to be used. The bark should be look like bark. It shouldn't look like soil. Some of these cheaper mulches, they're just and I realize why you're doing it, because you're buying it by 2 cubic feet for so much dollars. You save money if you're mulching everything.
1: Yeah.
2: The trouble is, once you get those darn weeds in there, you're going to have to come in and spray over that, and don't get the spray on your plants, but try to control it that way. The trouble is, when it comes in the mulch, it's kind of hard. You can scuffle hoe.
1: Right.
2: There is a great hoe made by Johnny's Seed called a stirrup hoe, and if you get the 7-inch size, I think it runs about $60, but boy, it cuts on the first push and it cuts on the other, and you can scuffle up through the mulch. No, but that's one of the problems, and we talk about it on the radio. People just buy different products like that, like mulch, and soil mixes the same way. There's some soil mixes that are cheaper, but they don't have all the good ingredients, you know. So coarse mulch, you have to have pieces of mulch. And then so when you go over, and once you're like, you're a mulcher, so what you only have to add 1 inch a year. Once you do your major mulching of 2 to 3 inches is done through the garden, then you just have to add 1 inch a year. But you want to make sure it is a coarser mulch. And there's all kinds of bark. There's cedar bark. The cypress mulch. Cypress mulch has no weeds. Cedar mulch has no weeds. And pine bark has no weeds. So I guess that those are the three. I would certainly look to see if there is a lumber mill close by.
1: Okay, I will do that.
2: Okay,
1: and I want to thank you, because you gave me the advice about the rose rosetta disease. I called 2 years ago and I had to dig out my 25 rose bushes.
2: Oh.
1: And you suggested the limelight hydrangeas, which I did. But, yeah, I sympathize with the caller, because it broke my heart to have to dig up all my roses. But,
2: that's right.
1: Yeah.
2: It's a tough thing.
1: Yeah. But thank you. Have a wonderful day.
2: Okay, Jean. Thank you.

0: 82. That's 540-433-9782. 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
13: ABC News, I'm Chuck Sievertson. Not only do events like parades and fireworks greet visitors on America's 250th, there's extreme heat. 101 in Washington, where a massive fireworks show is planned for tonight. 95 in New York City for the tall ships on the Hudson River.
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13: In Huntington Beach, California, where it's allegedly a pleasant 70, marchers, floats, cars, military vehicles paraded where hundreds line the sidewalks.
15: 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It takes an awful lot of work to put on a huge patriotic parade like this one.
13: Coverage on KABC TV. Pope Leo, who has sparred with the Trump administration over its immigration crackdown, spent the 4th of July on a Sicilian island to honor tens of thousands who died trying to reach Europe for freedom and prosperity. 500 long-range Ukrainian drones overnight and today attacked Russian cities, says Russia's defense ministry. This is ABC News.
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1: Hot and humid tomorrow. Clouds and sun. Afternoon thunderstorm. Could see some downpours. The high 93. I'm AccuWeather forecaster Steve Williams on WSVA.
17: Right now we are at 90 degrees with clear sunny skies here at WSVA.
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0: to a best of presentation of In the Garden. This program was recorded earlier. Listening to a best-of presentation of In the Garden. This program was recorded earlier. Welcome back to In the Garden with Andre Viet. If you've got a gardening question, you can call us at 540-433-9782. That's 540-433-9782. Ray is listening to us in North Carolina today. Ray, welcome to In the Garden.
1: Well, thank you. Hey, Andre.
2: Hey, Ray. How you doing?
1: Just fine. I hope you are.
2: Yeah, certainly am.
1: So you were talking about spraying earlier, and I wasn't sure. I know you were talking about spraying under the leaves for insect pests. I use copper sulfate that I dilute in water to spray for a lot of tomato problems. Is it important to spray under the leaves when you use something like that also?
2: Yeah, you try. It's not a systemic, so it's always good to spray under and over the leaves, yes. Disease is worse on the top of the leaves because disease spores blow in and land on the leaf, so you get less disease under than over. But since disease penetrates the leaf through the epidermis, right through this palisade cells, right through the leaf itself, you want to spray under and over, yeah. It's not always easy to get all the leaves. You know, I mean, I realize that. But over, it's much easier. Getting under the leaves, not as easy. But, yes, do as best you can to get it under and over.
1: Thanks so much, Andre.
2: Okay, Ray. Have a good day.
0: Thank you, Ray, for your call. Jimmy is up next. He's joining us from Virginia in Mount Sydney, Virginia. Jimmy, welcome to In the Garden.
3: Thank you. Good morning.
2: Good morning.
3: I planted my tomato plants here a couple of weeks ago. Planted three different rows. One row of Mr. Stripey's were looking good, and then here in the last several days, they just wilted over and died. Not every one of them, but the majority of them, along with some paste tomatoes that were in that same row. They're planted on fabric, so just wondering if you had any thoughts on what could cause that.
2: That doesn't sound like a disease. Usually, diseases like late blight and early blight just don't happen overnight. In other words, it's a process. It sounds more like something in the soil. What was your soil preparation?
3: Well, I tilled, and they're planted in an area I rotate every year where I had potatoes last year.
2: Okay.
3: We dug down, you know, about a foot deep. Broke the soil up good, and just planted the plants right into that.
2: So you didn't put any soil amendments in the soil?
3: No, I did not.
2: No.
3: I did top dress with a little 0-10-10 fertilizer.
2: Okay. 0-10-10.
3: I'm sorry. It was actually 10-10-10.
2: 10-10-10. Most likely the 10-10-10 burned them. That would be my thought. And I have to say that 10-10-10 is a great old-fashioned fertilizer for potatoes, tomatoes, everything. It's a chemical fertilizer, but it's one of the old-timey fertilizers. And years ago, there was a term in gardening called side dressing. And the reason for that is that the 10-10-10 never lasted in the soil. When it rained or you irrigated, it came into solution and then leached out of the ground. So you have to add some more to corn and potatoes. You have to use it, and it's called side dressing. Seems to me that what killed them outright, there's very few diseases that just kill what you had, tomatoes like that. So I think too much 10-10-10 came in solution and burned the roots. That would be my thought. Can't tell you for sure, okay. You know, but that would be my
3: right thought.
2: I would go to...
3: Well, I had that suspicion as well, so...
2: Yeah, what you do next year, go with a little bit of 10-10-10, just a little, and go with an organic fertilizer like Plantone or Tomato Tone. The Holly Tone people make a Tomato Tone fertilizer.
3: Actually, I just bought some new plants, and I bought a bag of Tomato Tone, and along with some potting mix that I'm
2: good.
3: Gonna mix
2: that's
3: all in.
2: Now you're doing it right. You got it. Okay.
3: Thank you, sir.
2: Good luck. Good luck, Jimmy.
0: Thank you, Jimmy, for your call. If you've got a gardening question, you can call us at 540-433-9782. That's 540-433-9782. Up next, we are going to talk to Rick. He is listening to us on WSBA in York, Pennsylvania. Rick, welcome to In the Garden.
4: Yes, good morning, everybody.
2: Good morning. Good morning, Rick.
4: Good morning. Listen, the first thing I'd like to make a comment about is the woman that called in about the seeds and her mulch and everything. You know, we live very close to a massive mulch pile, type of mulch place up here in York, and they allow everybody and their grandmother to come in and drop off their yard waste and everything. And you know, last I looked, I didn't see a gentleman up there picking out seeds and everything from all their yard weights and stuff like that. So, you know, you're getting that grinded up in there, and they shoot that right out and sell that right in with the bag. So,
2: yeah, that's what's bad. You're absolutely right. When you're getting guard waste mixed with fall leaves, that in the fall everybody rakes their leaves to the edge of the road. The county picks up the leaves. They mix tomatoes with diseased diseases in that pile, and peppers and with disease and insects and everything else. So when that's why going to a lumber mill where they're taking bark off trees, you don't have that problem. But Rick, you're absolutely right.
4: Yes, kids and everything. But anyway, my original question is, I have to move some peonies. And the reason I have to move them is 15 years ago, I planted some ornamental grasses close to the peonies. And you know those ornamental grasses, they like to creep and crawl right all over the place. So the woman sees that, and she says, unless I move them, I better have a good attorney for a divorce. So what I got to do here is... I got to move those peonies. It's probably only three of them, and they're in there. And is it okay to move them now if I really water them good and water the hole that they're going into? And B, should they have solid sun?
2: Well, they need sun or what we call very bright shade. That's the only way I can put it for that part. If you can wait till August... that's the time that, you know, August 15th would be the soonest that you can move them without hurting the peony. If you move them now, you have to get them with a ball. You just can't dig up the peonies and have the tuberous roots with no soil and stick them in the ground. You could. It probably would live. I would think it's not going to die. But then when you do that, you want to cut the foliage back if you do them now, and always have some leaves on the stem that you cut. So you can't cut the whole thing to the ground. You just have to snip off the upper leaves when you move it. Try to get as much of the root ball as you can without it all breaking up, and do it now. Chances are they're not going to die.
4: Okay, very good. Thank
2: you. Okay, my friend.
4: Yes.
0: Thank you for your call. If you've got a question for Andre, you can call us at 540-433-9782. That's 540-433-9782. And we wanted to talk about something else, Andre, something that this is a term that some gardeners out there, if they're new or a landscape or new to having a house and especially things around their home, and that is treads and risers.
2: Which, yeah, you know, steps.
0: Steps.
2: You know, you can go into... You can go up and down in your house with steps going upstairs or into a basement. You can go to a hospital and have to go up and down steps. You can go to a different level businesses where upstairs and downstairs. You can have a patio. You have to go up and down steps. And the problem is that carpenters, not all, take the 2x6s treated and 2x4s and they don't adjust to the treads and risers. And I'm going to give you a formula that if you're doing steps, that this is what you have to do. A Barron Ridge Winery, they built a step you can go up walking at, without even getting tired. You go right up and down the steps here, Barron Ridge Vineyard has it. And then there's other places too. If the riser, that's the step up, how high his step is 7 inches, then the step itself has to be 12 inches, the tread, 12 inches wide. If it goes up 6 inches, got to be 14 inches high. Goes up 5 inches, you have to be 16 inches wide. And if the riser goes up 4 inches, needs to be 18 inches wide so you don't trip. Now, nobody's going to do that. That's the problem. The closest I have is a 7-inch riser and a 12-inch step wide. The next one, which is common, more common, is a 6-inch riser, and you need to have 14 inch out wide, 14 inches. So, you know, that's not 12 inches, that's 14 inches. So these are the length, and this has been done by architects around the world, but when the local carpenter comes in with 2x4s and 2x6s, they don't follow any of that. And sometimes you do have size restrictions, you know, I realize that. But I think that that's so important. Treads and risers, and you can just climb stairs. Sometimes there's only a few steps. Even a few steps, people fall because they have to reach up high. And so this is very important. So probably the most common one is going to be 7 inches with a riser, a 12-inch wide step below, 6-inch riser, 14 inches below. And I can remember Jack Douglas doing a patio, beautiful patio, for my friends Mike and Glenda, and they all have the proper steps going up and down. It's just a ratio that landscape architects know, and some builders know, and some just come in with 2x4s and 2x6s. So keep that in mind.
0: We need to take a break, but when we come back, we'll take more of your gardening questions. If you would like to give us a call, 540-433-9782. 540-433-9782. 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

0: 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That's when the program is live. 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Just search In the Garden with Andre Viette. And before we wrap up this hour, one of those creatures that this time of the year starts to come out everywhere is the earwig, Andre.
1: You got it. And, you know, slugs and snails are in the garden. We're going to talk about that in the coming weeks. Snail is a slug. It comes out, and a snail is a slug with a shell, and escargot, and get to all of that. And here, earwig. Earwigs is a very interesting insect. Very interesting. It's all over. It's under my feeders. It's under my suet feeders on the tree. I moved a piece of wood on the was out of my terrace. There was earwigs under it. I moved a container. There were earwigs under it. And what the heck is an earwig? Well, it's an interesting insect. It's a frightening looking insect. It's a small insect. It's not very long, maybe 4 to 6 inches. And it has frightening posterior pincers. It looks like a scorpion almost. It feeds on basically decaying material, and little seedlings, and you'll get them in radishes and things. The ancient Europeans feared earwigs. Now, you're going back to ancient Europeans. This is long before the iPhone. Native to Europe, thought to crawl through into the ear and bore into the brain. That's what they thought. It would crawl into the ear and bore into the brain in prehistoric times. That's what it looks like. So it's a horror insect. It can make a big, big earwig for one of these new horror pictures. Make one 6 by 6, 8 feet long.
0: Yeah.
1: It's certainly interesting. And it likes to hide in dark places, inside and outside. Usually forages at night, hides during the day. It's in clumps of wet leaves, under mulch, under board, under pots. And so it's an interesting insect. So if you see a scorpion-like insect, you look up close at it. It's not very large anyway, from 4 to 6 inches at the most. You're easy to control. You can use seven or eight to control it. Diatomaceous earth, a natural material, can be used. Safa soap, insecticidal soap, works. Neem works. And if you want to see them, you just go out in the garden, put some boards out in the garden. And when you turn over the board after 5 days, you'll have earwigs under it. Now, they've been caught just like we catch can catch slugs. You can catch them with a tuna fish can with the breadcrumbs and vegetable oil, and then just throw them away. They crawl in and on that. And you can go with a grub control, insect and grub control, too, made by Eight and made by Bonide. And Bonide also makes two formulations of Eight, Lambda Cyhalothrin and Permethrin. Both those do a great job for controlling earwigs. Doesn't really cause, doesn't eat daylilies, and it doesn't eat your tomato plants, but they're a pest to have in the garden, and if you can control them, because what happens after winter and the spring, you just see so many, So it's good to control them so they don't increase in your garden. So that's the story about our earwigs, the ancient earwigs.
0: Well, if you remember, if you've got a gardening question for Andre and you'd like to talk to him about anything from earwigs to Japanese beetles to mosquitoes, whatever that question may be, you can catch us on Saturday mornings live between 8 and 11 a.m. Eastern Time. 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The number, 540-433-9782. 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
9: And greetings, everyone, and welcome to Buzz for Good, where we talk all things nonprofit, the people they serve, and the good they do. My name is Michael Hemphill. I'm the creator and host of the TV show Buzz that airs on public television, where we highlight nonprofit organizations and provide them with some pro bono marketing buzz from our good friends at the American Advertising Federation of Roanoke. Now, Buzz is an Emmy Award-nominated TV show. I wish I could say Emmy Award-winning TV show, but alas, at last weekend's Emmy Awards Gala in Bethesda, Maryland, I went 0 for 5. That's right, 5 nominations, 0 trophies. Yep, even with my realistic expectations, the whole gala, I gotta admit, was a bit of a buzzkill. And it started so promising in a ballroom that would have envied Trump, packed with more than 100 tables of journalists and producers from some of the biggest broadcast stations across Virginia, Maryland, and D.C. I was seated at table number 4, the closest to the stage. How thoughtful were the judges, I had to believe. They obviously didn't want to tire me making so many trips to the stage to accept all of my awards. But alas, the only body part worn out after the 4-hour ceremony was my backside from non-stop sitting. Now, my hands did get a good workout, applauding my good friends from Blue Ridge PBS and PBS Appalachia, who were seated at table 3 right next to me, which nearly collapsed under the weight of all of their hardware. So now I am settling for Emmy Award nominated TV show, because this gala is my last. The journey just takes too much time, energy, and resources that could be expended helping another nonprofit on my TV show. So rather than entering another Emmy Awards, later this year, I'm going to launch my own competition here in Southwest Virginia, and I'm calling it The Buzzies, and the winner of which will be featured in a new episode in 2027. Stay tuned for details. Now, you can find out more about the work that I do helping and highlighting nonprofits through my website, buzzforgood.com. That's buzz, B-U-Z-Z, number 4, good.com, as well as my social media channels, Facebook, Instagram, LinkedIn, YouTube, and TikTok, all at Buzz for Good. Emmy Awards aside, what an incredible week of buzz. Last time on the show, I interviewed my good friend, Lindsay Gleason-Reed, Assistant Director of the Community Foundation of the New River Valley, about Give Local NRV Day that took place this week from noon, June 24 to noon, June 25. Over its 12-year history, the most money that Give Local NRV had ever raised during the 24-hour fundraising marathon was just over $900,000. This year, the 137 nonprofit organizations participating in the big day collectively raised $1,008,415. First time ever breaking the $1 million mark. Incredible. So I want to congratulate the Community Foundation of the New River Valley and the entire New River Valley of Virginia for such a day of giving. Now, this past week also saw the launch of my newest episode starring Southwest Virginia Wildlife Center. And in the show, you get to meet the bobcats, foxes, hawks, turtles, bats, possums, and some of the other nearly 300 species that the Wildlife Center rescues and rehabilitates at its 3-acre site in Roanoke County. So to kick off today's show, I want to share with you some of the audio of the first 10 or so minutes of the show, and hope it inspires you to go watch the entire episode on my YouTube channel or website at Buzz for Good under episodes. There is a 3-acre nonprofit in Roanoke County, Virginia
12: that may be among the most biodiverse in the world. On any given day, animals from nearly 300 species call this place home. They arrive abandoned, neglected, abused, near dead. But they leave either rehabilitated to return to nature, or as ambassadors to help teach that most troublesome species of all, us humans, how to better live with them. On today's episode of Buzz, we will not only feature this amazing nonprofit, but provide it with some pro bono marketing resources that, like the animals that are cared for here, are absolutely wild.
13: So I'm Chester Leonard. I'm the executive director of the Southwest Virginia Wildlife Center. My folks actually started this wildlife center back in 2002 out of the back of their home. I always like to joke with folks and tell them that I went to college in 2001. My mom got the world's worst case of empty nest syndrome and replaced me with an entire wildlife center.
14: He's been here for about 3 weeks.
15: Humans have an obligation to care for these creatures since we're the ones most likely to cause them harm through habitat destruction, global warming, or accidentally striking them with your car. By caring for these creatures, Chester says, we in turn are caring for ourselves. Songbirds and bats eat mosquitoes and insects that transmit diseases. So too with snakes that prey on rodents.
14: Very, very, very small Carolina wrens. So we can compare that for wrens specifically. They have a little arrow and a little, like two little dots on the bottom of their tongue. And they have a very distinct sort of cheep noise.
13: If we continue down this path of not caring for our planet, not caring for our wildlife, you're going to see things get a whole lot worse, whether that be with disease spread or just, can you imagine just raising your children or their children's children in a world without the wildlife existing anymore? Imagine being 20 years from now and be like, well, we used to have this animal here, it no longer is here, and you have to describe to them what it looked like or what it used to be. And unfortunately, we deal with endangered and threatened species here all the time. There's a much larger need for wildlife rehabilitation across the country and the globe. What we're doing here, it's offsetting some of the issues caused by humans, but by and large, we need to actually have a bigger facility to serve more of the community, serve more animals. But with that, we also need more money to do it. As a small nonprofit, you know, we're always asking for money and donations, but to do an even bigger good, or greater good in the community, we need to actually have more donations come in. Because as you can see, 20 years ago, a couple hundred patients, last year almost 3,000. And the demand keeps on growing every single year. Fortunately, we're here to kind of offset some of that change, and hopefully, we'd like to believe at least that we're making a significant difference in this world.
15: The Wildlife Center accomplishes this mission with 14 paid employees, 18 interns, and 65 active volunteers. But whether they're getting a paycheck or not, they're not doing this work for the money.
13: Our mission is to save native Virginia wildlife, and we do that out of the kindness of our hearts. We don't do this for the money. It's very low pay. We do this because we love it. We love saving these animals. We don't receive any federal or state funding. We only get a couple of grants a year, and the rest is through community support. However, the community really rallies around our cause because they see these animals and how they're in need. It's very rewarding work. At the same time, it's very hard work. But at the end of the day, we're here for the animals. We're here for the community. And we ultimately just want to save as many lives as we can into the day.
15: The nonprofit's biggest fundraising event of the year is a gala called Night Owl on the Town, held in September at Hotel Roanoke. In an effort to give Night Owl on the Town more buzz, I needed a marketing pro who is wild about animals. And that, of course, meant Carrie Cousins, vice president of Lee Point Digital in Roanoke, Virginia.
16: So I'm super excited to be helping the Southwest Virginia Wildlife Center this year because they bring together two of the things that I love, which are animals and marketing. Being able to tie these two loves into one project is a dream come true. The need that they have with this event promotion is important. This is their biggest fundraiser of the year and really goes toward their mission. That being said, promotion can be hard, right? You know how little you sometimes see about something before you actually do it. So our goal is to take a multi-pronged approach and really put together lots of different marketing pieces so that hopefully people get a good bit of knowledge about the event and get their tickets early so they can come out, support the animals, and even meet some of these ambassadors at the biggest event of the year for the center.
15: Wow. While Carrie started hooting about night owl on the town, I returned to Southwest Virginia Wildlife Center to learn just how wild it can be to stay stocked and staffed to care for nearly 300 species on a moment's notice. Each year, the center spends more than $100,000 on food alone, which doesn't account for the chickens and rabbits donated by Virginia Tech to feed its bobcats, nor the mice required by raptors. The center also accepts venison from hunters so long as the deer haven't been shot with toxic lead bullets.
17: In addition to having all the food on hand, we also have to have a vast knowledge of what's going on with these animals, because unlike in domestic medicine, we have cats and dogs, we only have a couple different species to worry about. Here, you have to have a vast knowledge of their dietary guidelines, as well as their physiology and, of course, their anatomy.
15: As for treatment, the center is led by veterinarian Karen Thomason, who spent 28 years caring for dogs and cats in her small animal practice in Floyd County, and now cares for a whole new host of creatures, such as this baby fox whose mother was shot and killed.
14: He's been here for about 3 weeks, and his leg's been splinted for that long.
18: His neighbor shot the mother and ended up having to, then they convinced them to catch the baby that was left over, because you know it wasn't going to survive on its own. And so we don't know if he got hit by a car and went into the trap, or if the trap, you know, did something that hurt his leg or anything. But okay. He's had x-rays. We have an x-ray machine here, which we are very lucky, because a lot of centers that are this small don't have an x-ray machine.
19: Mm-hmm. Now, before coming here, had you ever treated a fox before?
18: No, I hadn't. Like, if we're able to release her, it'll be a really big win in her. If she had been in the wild, it would never have healed. And so to bring something that's in danger of dying, you know, she would die normally if nature would just take its course. But of course, cars aren't nature. You know, there's so many things that people are doing to interrupt their lifestyle. And so if we can give a little bit of that back, you know, it's just a very satisfying feeling.
15: And you've been listening to audio from my newest Buzz TV show featuring Southwest Virginia Wildlife Center, which is now available on my website, buzz4good.com, as well as YouTube channel at Buzz for Good. Please go watch and be inspired by this amazingly wild nonprofit that serves all of Southwest Virginia. Now, the rest of today's show will feature an encore presentation of my conversation from 2024 with a real Roanoke Buzz for Good, Brian Harvest Black Hancock, who at the time had just come out with his sophomore album called The Care Package. Brian has shared his immense storytelling and songwriting talents on multiple episodes of my TV show Buzz, which I will share here. And what made me want to revisit our conversation was that his newest music video, filmed and edited by Buzz videographer, the great Dan Morelli, just released this week. The song is called Don't Matter, and let's take a listen.
20: 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I am the audio alchemist, DJ John, here to say, I hope that you are doing what you say that you're

0: So that was Don't Matter, the newest song and accompanying music video created by a good friend, Brian Harvest Black Hancock. And here is an encore presentation of my 2024 chat with him, who I first met in 2022 when he participated with his nonprofit Soul Sessions at the Roanoke Arts Pop Festival hosted by the Taubman Museum. At the time, I asked him if he could come up with a rap on the fly about being at Arts Pop, and here's what he dropped on me.
1: Roanoke's Arts Pop, you don't stop, we love it. Everything about it, you know, we're not above it. We're all in together with a community to serve the purpose and everything that you know. I'm not nervous talking to Buzz for good. We are art, and we're right here in your neighborhood. Freestyle flow off the top of my brain, and I'm saying this, letting you know I'm in my lane. Thank you.
2: That was awesome.
1: Thank you.
2: That was awesome.
0: Well, as you can imagine, I have been smitten ever since with his artistry. A few months later, we got to feature Brian again, this time in his role as artist in residence at Carilion Clinic, where he counsels young and old alike who are suffering from mental illness, anxiety, and depression. And we'll share some of that episode that featured Brian. And then most famously on our show, he co-wrote and performed the song, It's Here, that highlights Roanoke's vibrant arts and culture scene and its importance in attracting new business to the region. That episode aired in 2023, and all of those are available again on our YouTube channel and website, Buzz for Good. All of this work for our TV show, he has donated. And so when he reached out to me to see if I could help him get some buzz for his new album, I was overjoyed to be able to repay him in some small way. And so here is my conversation, including new music, with Brian Harvest Black Hancock.

0: right, and it is my honor to welcome here to Buzz for Good my good friend Brian Harvest Black Hancock, who has been the star of so many Buzz episodes, helping so many nonprofit organizations. Brian, good to see you, man.
1: It's good to be here with you.
0: Now, first things first, your nickname, your music name is Harvest Black.
1: Yes.
0: B-L-A-Q-U-E. Now, yes. Where does that come from?
1: Harvest came from my best friend. His name's Rob. Me and Rob, we've known each other since we were like kids. And, you know, he gave me the nickname Harvest. He says that I have a unique way of planting positive seeds in people.
0: Nice.
1: And, you know, that's where the black instead of B-L-A-Q-U-E, it's unique.
0: Yeah.
1: And Harvest is, you know, just been my nickname since I would say junior high.
0: Like,
1: so, yeah.
0: For our purposes, can I just call you Brian, or do you prefer Harvest?
1: Yeah, you call me Brian.
0: All right,
1: yeah,
0: very good. Yeah. All right, well, so Brian, you've got some exciting things happening right now. And we're going to get into this conversation back with all the work that you have done on, I don't know how many non-Buzz episodes so far helping nonprofits. But right now, though, you've got your own project that I'm excited to kind of partner with you on here a little bit. Tell us about what's happening right now.
1: Well, September 9th, I'm going to be releasing my sophomore album. It's called The Care Package, which will be a blend of hip hop and spoken word poetry. It tackles different content as far as mental health, what I've been through, how I've evolved, what I'm seeing. You know, Nina Simone is one of my favorite artists who says that artists reflect the times. And sometimes I feel like we live in these times where people are very skittish about making art. And I just want to be able to express myself and just do it through music and poetry, which are, you know, things that I love.
0: So you mentioned on it, and you share however much or as little as you're comfortable with, but you mentioned mental health.
1: Yes.
0: Has that been a struggle for you?
1: Yeah, I would say so. Mm-hmm. I mean, I think it's a thing where we live in an age where we don't really talk about it, you know, but like for me, writing music and being my authentic self has been therapy.
0: Mm-hmm.
1: And I'm also in therapy. So, I mean, it's important to do those things and to flex those muscles to tell your stories and be as authentic as possible instead of like being so quick to, you know, kind of like skim through issues. Mm-hmm. and genuinely talk about it. We live in this age where, you know, everybody goes to the internet and nobody has like this genuine rapport anymore. It's like, you know, I'm going to say this and then I'm done.
0: Right.
1: And
0: it's a one-way conversation.
1: Yes.
0: Right. Well, and so that kind of leads me to think about the episode that we did with you revolving around the healing arts.
1: Yes.
0: Because your work with Carilion Clinic involves helping people who are struggling with mental illness, maybe too strong a word, but struggling with depression, anxiety, all these things. And you use the written word and poetry to help them kind of break through that.
1: Yeah, it's important to realize that, you know, we're going through these subjects of grief. And it's like sometimes, you know, in my travels, people always say, well, why don't you get over this? Why don't you get over that? And grief is just like a bungee cord, you know, it hits you hard. Some days, like, you know, for myself personally, I think it was like I didn't really recognize it until like I had to really sit with uncomfortable feelings.
0: Mm-hmm, mm-hmm.
1: And so it's like, you know, having these conversations with other people who are going through similar things. And like I lost my brother 12 years ago to suicide. Mm-hmm. And so it's like having those conversations about grief and how we can connect the dots about memories about those people, how it feels, and have conversations and write poetry. I call it mining gems, because you're going in the dark and you come back with these gems and life lessons and vulnerability. We're not having those conversations anymore. I call it fast food media. And, you know, we live in this time where we're looking for more, I guess, just like skimming, like I said, skimming through subjects.
0: Right.
1: And topics, and not having genuine conversations. And so I use poetry, and I've been able, thank God, and thank Carilion as well, being able to partner with them on those projects to have those conversations as far as mental health with poetry and music.
0: Yeah, well, so while we're there talking about this, I want to play the portion of our Buzz episode featuring the healing arts, where you came on and you were the Carilion's artist in residence, helping a woman named Jane Tyczynski.
1: Yes.
0: And so here's that clip from that episode where you're working with Jane and she's talking about that incredible health that she was able to recapture thanks to working with you.
1: Yeah, it was a great thing. I still actually talk to her. She'll email me and like we have great rapport. So shout out to Jane. It's great to have those conversations.
0: Yeah, so here's that clip.
2: You know, I like to think of that old whack-a-mole game. You know, I've been known as a survivor. You know, I can smile for the camera, put that strong exterior on. And I just, you know, you stick your head out, you get bashed. You stick your head out, you get bashed. And this time, I just crumbled into a major pit of despair.
3: My name is Brian Harvest Black Hancock. I'm a spoken word artist. I'm the founder of Soul Sessions. I'm the lead performer for Harvest Black and Squat Soul. And been doing area events with Soul Sessions and doing music for about, I'd say probably over 20 years or so.
2: Well, I just kind of stayed in that familiar pit for a while. I have no children either. So, you know, there's just no word that I can think of powerful enough to describe it. It's just plain hard.
3: I've been working with Carilion Healing Arts. They've given me a residency here, and I'm able to use creative writing prompts, music, poetry, and hip-hop as a pedagogy, and in different facets, working, whether it be grief and loss, whether it be with children on the adolescent unit here at the Annex for Carilion. And just also with the doctors and nurses that have been on the front line of that egregious disease, COVID-19.
2: Time went by, and actually I was seeking counseling, and Carilion offered a program last summer for healing through creative arts. And of all the things that I've been through, that has just rerouted me to a whole new path in life. I mean, I'm just surprised myself how profound this can be.
3: I met Jane through, we were doing the Zoom project with grief and loss, and it's called The Art of Healing.
2: It's been incredible. I mean, I just feel like I was knocked. I was just kind of caught inside myself in that muck. And, you know, and I feel like that this program opened that door to where I could finally come out, to where the air was fresh and the skies were blue. I mean, it took a while. It's not an instant thing. You have to put in the work.
3: We had her write a poem about him. And I gave her an opportunity to say, you know, we're not looking for like this thing where everybody is Shakespeare or something like that. We're saying, you know, illustrate it from the heart of who that person was for you.
0: Were you taking medication during this time as well?
2: I was, and believe it or not, I've just recently became free from my medicine. This has been incredible for me. I'm on no medicine right now, so.
0: So Carilion has healed.
2: Yes. I mean, my whole life has been challenging. I hate to admit this, but I've had a couple suicide attempts in my life. It's you know, it's not been an easy journey.
3: It was a beautiful thing to see people just kind of stand up. And even myself, I lost my brother a few years ago, unfortunately, to suicide. And just meeting people halfway and being in a place of being, walking in vulnerability, and walking in that honesty, instead of saying, I'm the expert, I have all the answers, we're working to figure it out together.
0: But now
2: I feel like, you know, I've overcame a lot in my life, and I feel like this is helping me to believe that I can do it again. You know, I just feel like that I've been rescued out of that pit of despair. And, you know, it's really seriously put me on a new path. I'm almost looking at things that happened to me, maybe as things that happened for me for such a time as this.
0: All right. Well, once again, joined here on Buzz for Good by Brian Harvest Black Hancock, spoken word artist, and so many other musical labels I'm sure you could add here, based here in Roanoke, Virginia. You've got the sophomore album.
1: Yes.
0: The Care Package. What is it?
1: It is going to be kind of like... I.

0: you can check that out on Spotify as well.
1: The Mind Scrub?
0: Yeah, The Mind Scrub. It was an album that I made during the pandemic where basically I'm telling, I'm shedding skin. And, this album was more shedding skin as well.
1: Okay. Yeah. Okay. Yeah. And is there a particular song that perhaps we could listen to right now to kind of tease everybody about what's going to be on this album?
0: Yeah. Yeah. It's one of my favorite album songs on the album. It's called Be Patient. Okay. And it has kind of like a hip hop Sinatra flair, I guess.
1: Hip hop Sinatra.
0: Yeah, yeah. I dig in different sounds, and you're gonna find that out. It tells a story, and also is very reflective, but also it's a lot of fun. So Be Patient is my favorite so far, and it was produced by a local producer named Van Guns, and he's an amazing producer. We worked together on a few different projects, and this is one of my favorite tracks, so yeah, definitely.

0: until you hear from me, until you hear from me, please be patient until you hear from me, until you hear from me.
1: All right, well, that was Be Patient on Brian Harvest Black Hancock's sophomore album, The Care Package.
2: You know, back in the day, is like, you know, before, like, I sound like an old person when I say it. Well, but like,
1: I remember 8-tracks.
2: Yeah, when when you got this album and it was just like everything, and it was like your Saturday night. It mm-hmm. was like what you talked about.
1: Yeah.
2: This is what the album feels like for me. It's like, it's a conversation piece. It gets back to my renegade spirit, because mm-hmm. I think it's important to just be who you are. Great artists can tell you all the time who they are, why they are, and why you should be listening to them.
1: Right.
2: And we get that. I got that a lot from a lot of my favorite albums, and examining them and listening to them and looking for Easter eggs of things. Is, oh, I can't believe he said that. Whoa, go back. You know.
1: Yeah. Well, and the concept of an album, I mean, kids these days, and here I'm aging myself here, but you know, kids these days, it's all like one-off songs from Spotify, mm-hmm. right? And the idea of an album, you know, when we were growing up, I mean, it was like picking up a novel, and you wouldn't just read the middle chapter and then put it down. You would go from start to finish, and that whole start to finish concept of an album was a special thing.
2: I think it's an awesome time to do it. We're seeing hip hop in a decline of sales, which is interesting, because I think there's a big difference between genuine hip hop and rap. Rap is the lie and it's the misogyny. Hip hop is always, I feel like, deeply rooted in the truth. And so I'm telling truthful stories and giving you my point of view. A lot of the music that we're hearing right now is glorifying addiction, glorifying violence. They're not telling cautionary tales, and that's the missing ingredient, truth in cautionary tales, and you know, the truth about these things. And that's what I love about hip hop, as far as it as a culture and being able to create in it. And so I think that's what has worked well for me.
1: But is it, you know, so the episodes that we've worked on, you know, have involved, you know, the healing arts, as well as you had some performances at Roanoke Arts Pop, which was held in March at the Taubman Museum of Art.
2: Yes.
1: And featuring artists, you know, different arts organizations all over.

0: or Roanoke. What is it about art, spoken word, poetry, that helps you get out of mental illness?
1: Well, artists are, I think artists of any type, but especially with spoken word poetry, they're the gatekeepers of the truth.
0: Mm.
1: They look at things and they see the most obscure of things and can magnify it. And you're telling stories from your situations. I think that poetry definitely helps with mental health, and the fact that you can connect to other people and say, oh my gosh, I've been through that. And when it's done well, you can talk about what you've been through. Like, oh my gosh, I've been through that. Like, you know, so you have subjects about grief and loss, or you have subjects about what it's like to have a broken heart, what it's like to thrive and say, today's a day I'm going to get up.
0: Mm-hmm.
1: You know, to have those stories and have people connect to it, they can say it for themselves, oh my gosh, I needed that. You know, there are times that people have told me stories through music or poetry that, like, I didn't realize I needed that. I was like, oh my gosh, I needed that today. Thank you. You know, yeah. You know, life isn't easy, but it's going to be all right, you know, and it's important to get into things that are going to help feed your mind creativity. And 'cause there's so much of a void that people try to fill nowadays, which isn't conducive to healing. I mean, mm-hmm. we see it even in the political climate that we're in. Everybody is bashing each other. Nobody's in a place of genuinely, actively listening. Mm-hmm. It's very divisive. The culture right now is very divisive. And, you know, sometimes we need to get back to this thing where civil discourse is needed. You know, there might be things that you and I disagree on, but at the end of the day, I hope that your family is well.
0: Yeah. Right.
1: And having these conversations, you know,
0: yeah.
1: What are we doing to do that? It's just, it feels sometimes so numb.
0: Yeah.
1: And I with my music and the things I want to create, I want to feel it.
0: Yeah.
1: I want to feel it like a punch in the face. I want to feel it. Yeah.
0: Well, once again, joined here on Buzz for Good by Brian Harvest Black Hancock, spoken word artist extraordinaire based here in Roanoke, Virginia, who is getting ready to release in September his sophomore album of hip hop, spoken word, poetry, all the things, called The Care Package. You've had this history of working with Carilion Clinic with people. You know, let's say I, as a patient, come to you, mm-hmm. and I'm suffering from depression. I've had maybe a significant other who's just passed away. How do you begin that conversation as far as, you know, walk me through, like, the process of how you help somebody?
1: It's about listening to them, and then from listening to them, having them tell their story.
0: Mm-hmm.
1: 'Cause their story is important. Our testimony is important. So it's about listening to them. And how to get those ideas on paper.
0: Yeah, so like, where do you start with, you give them instructions of, all right, I want you to go write about.
1: Yeah, it's more of a free write. Like, I have, like, a subject of the day. Like, for instance, today, you know, me and my kids that I work with kids on the adolescent unit, will listen to songs that kind of relate to a topic, like 90s hip hop. That tells a story that they can relate to.
0: Okay.
1: And we go from the song they can relate to, and then I'll ask them questions about how the music made them feel.
0: Mm-hmm.
1: And can they relate to that story? And they're like, yes, I can.
0: Mm-hmm.
1: And so we'll go from there to a question. And like, my question sometimes is, what is it that you've overcome, or a moment where you felt like you were lost, you felt like you were gonna lose, but you actually were winning by the end of it? And we get to these things where we have, you know, word fruit salad, I call it. So we'll take words and we'll take things to help identify their feelings and have genuine conversations about that. And then they structure their writing. And then by the end of it, you ask them in that room if they feel compelled to share.
0: Mm.
1: And some people will and some people don't, but they will tell you that they got something out of it.
0: Mm-hmm.
1: Because the key is, it's nothing new. Is there's no reinventing of the wheel. There's nothing new under the sun. It's just about having conversations, and that's something that people have done
0: mm-hmm.
1: since the beginning. Is they're telling their stories, But we have to be in a place of being comfortable with being uncomfortable.
0: Sure.
1: And genuinely having those conversations and letting it be known, this is what I've been through. This is my point A to Z. Or this is just a little bit that I want to give you today, you know.
0: Is there a, if you look back on all your work with, adolescents, middle-aged, elderly, is there a particular success story that comes to mind? It's like, I'm really glad I was there for that particular person.
1: Definitely with Jane. And then I've had a student, and I call them students, but, them telling me, thank you, I got something out of this. You know, some days you're beating your head against the wall, you think you're not helping anything. You don't think that you're helping anybody, but you have moments, and I've had more moments more often than not where somebody has thanked me. And, I appreciate that because they don't even realize that they were showing me something as well. And so in those rooms, it's like, or these conversations, you're getting lifelong friends, or you're getting people that you just know when they leave, they're going to be okay, you know? And they let you know, it's like, thank you. You know, that's important to me. You know, that is genuinely important. Sometimes I can be very intense, but at the end of the day, I want to see people healed. And if I'm not doing my job and that, then I don't know what to do.
0: Well, you know, so that's the work that you've done with Carilion Clinic and mental health, you know, inpatient type work. But you've also been this beautiful ambassador for Roanoke City that, again, we, in a different episode of Buzz, we got to feature you on. And that was where we involved you and another local musician named J.P. Powell to collaborate on this song that we then turned into a music video called It's Here. And, and the idea of the whole episode and the song in particular was to showcase a variety of arts and cultural organizations and artists and just cool creative people here in Roanoke in hopes that maybe that will attribute to our quality of life and help more people and more businesses in particular want to come and relocate here and grow here. I want to play that song. Right here, or It's Here, and then I want to talk about kind of what was your inspiration in bringing it to be. So here is the song It's Here. It was even a more it was a spectacular music video as well that we were produced and you can watch that on our YouTube channel at Buzz for Good. But here's the song It's Here.
1: All right.

bust like a cannon. Flow move just like a phantom. The flow so fast, the conversation just so random. Like, who's that on that mic? A true bona fide MC, he doing what he like. Heard he's so live, could he ever style bite? Is he live for real or just another sound bite? Nah, never. So smooth, stronger than ever. We do it right

0: All right, and that was It's Here, which was featured in our Buzz episode revolving around arts and economic development here in Roanoke, Virginia, written by my guest here on today's show, Brian Harvest Black Hancock.
1: Hey, hey.
0: So how did you, I mean, there's so many different ways that I don't even know how to begin to write a song.
1: Yeah.
0: But how did you, talk about how this song came into being?
1: Well, I took ideas and I thought about what it's like to be here. Mm-hmm. What it was like for me, like, you know, as a struggling artist. Mm-hmm. And like, you know, great artists, I feel like also can champion other artists or let them know that, hey, it's okay. Like, you know, like jumping in the pool. Hey, the water's okay. It's fine over here, you know?
0: Yeah.
1: So for me, it was about, it's a love letter to my home.
0: Mm. Nice.
1: This is my home. I'm not going anywhere. This is my home.
0: Right.
1: And so I wanted to highlight my home. Mm-hmm. You know, it comes with, you know, I've had great people tell me that they love the song. I've had people criticize it as well, you know. But to me, it was my way of saying this is home.
0: Yeah.
1: And, you know, wherever you go, hope that you make a plan to make it better. Mm-hmm. You know, I'm not perfect by any means, but I know that I love home and I love people. I have a huge affinity and love for people of all kinds.
0: Yeah.
1: But the song was just about it. I love partnering with JP because it really did feel like one of the situations. Like, I never knew who he was until you introduced us mm-hmm. and said what was needed, you know? And so it was like him. Now I have a good friend in him as well.
0: Yeah.
1: And him and his wife and
0: all
1: of you guys. Yeah. But yeah, the song is just really a love letter to home to let people know that, hey, you know, this can be what we want it to be, mm-hmm. but we really need to be together in that.
0: Right.
1: And, you know, the arts is something that, you know, brings so many different people together with ideas.
0: Well, I got to say, you know, I will take a little credit in just thinking up, hey, you know, what would be really cool is if we had a music video.
1: Yes.
0: You know, but that was it.
1: Yeah.
0: You know, and then it turned it over to y'all. Y'all created this fabulous song. And then you involved in it. I mean, David Stewart Wiley, the maestro of the Roanoke Symphony Orchestra. He's on the piano.
1: Yeah.
0: And you've got Shalene Powell, who's, you know, with the Roanoke Cultural Endowment, but she's also in the symphony. And you've got Brooke Tolley with Opera Roanoke.
1: Yes.
0: And you've got the Roanoke Valley Children's Choir. I mean,
1: it blew
0: my mind up.
1: Amazing collaboration.
0: Yeah.
1: And, you know, I love that song. It's like one of my favorite songs. So yeah, definitely.
0: Yeah, well, mine too. Y'all did a phenomenal job. Well, speaking of songs, here with Brian Harvest Black Hancock, who is getting ready to release his sophomore album, The Care Package, which features hip hop, poetry, spoken word.
1: Yes.
0: All the things.
1: All the things.
0: And we're going to partner with him to host a work in progress, but on August the 15th at Hotel Roanoke. A birthday bash, because that's going to be around your birthday.
1: Yes.
0: Along with you're going to perform some of the songs and hopefully inspire some people there to want to buy the album.
1: Oh,
0: yeah.
1: Yeah. Great things start right here at home. So I would love to see the people who genuinely want to hear it just be there and hang out.
0: Yeah. Now, you know, we were talking about how special Roanoke is to you. Are you from Roanoke?
1: My whole life.
0: Okay.
1: You know, I've been here my whole life. I've been in and out of all the places in the city. You know, sometimes people from out of town, they come and they'll hang out with me mm-hmm. and they'll ride around and they have to get to certain locations. And like, I get to those locations really fast. And they're like, well, how'd you know how to get here? I was like, been here my whole life. So I know every road.
0: Yeah.
1: You know, but yeah, I love Roanoke. I mean, it had been a love-hate relationship here, of course. I mean, because you're concerned about what you want to see evolve and what you think in your mind the potential of what it could be.
0: Mm-hmm.
1: Unfortunately, Roanoke is still top 10 most segregated cities in the country.
0: Yeah.
1: But, you know, you either play your part to make it better or you just sit back and play. And I can't stand a critic. I want to see people that want to genuinely do and help evolve this place. And like the things that you guys do, you know, you highlight the businesses here and you shed light on things that people don't necessarily get to see and give nods to. Or like my friends at Roanoke Doesn't Suck, who they tell the stories of like local business owners as well, or obscure things that people don't really get to see every day. Mm-hmm. Those things are very special to the development of this area and diversity by the soul, not the numbers.
0: Mm.
1: Those things are important.
0: Nice.
1: Yeah. Nice.
0: Yeah, you know, I haven't even mentioned all this, but you're African American.
1: Yes.
0: And when talking about the, you know, the lack of diversity or the segregation in the city, you know, how have you experienced that?
1: I mean, it's a thing where like once people get to know me, they're like, "Oh, that's just Brian," mm-hmm. you know. But it's been a tough road. It's been a tough road, but you get it from both sides, mm-hmm. you know. There's some people like, you know, you're too, they try to pigeonhole you and say that you're too white for the blacks. And some people say really? You're too black for the whites. So it's like, why are you doing this? You know, I'm a weirdo and I own it proudly.
0: You're an artist.
1: I'm an artist. Yes.
0: Yeah. Right.
1: And, you know, and I'm artists, very aware.
0: Thankfully, I think we got to have artists because they help bridge whatever divide it is. It's not just race, but politics.
1: Politics, yeah, yeah.
0: So many
1: yeah.
0: things, right? Religion.
1: Mm-hmm.
0: Yeah.
1: Yeah. Yeah. So, but yeah, I try my best to be patient.
0: Mm-hmm.
1: Like the song.
0: Like the song.
1: I try my best to be patient. A lot of people, they think that you have you figured out because, I mean, boxes are easier for people.
0: Yeah.
1: But the thing is like, I mean, for instance, yesterday, you know, we celebrated Juneteenth.
0: Yeah.
1: And like, unfortunately, we saw some posts and comments online that, you know, came from people who weren't willing to lay down prejudice and understand why we celebrate the things we celebrate.
0: Right.
1: And why we're having the conversations that we're having. And you can't erase our past of things that happened that were very cruel and dehumanizing in this country.
0: Yeah.
1: But what we can do is highlight it to how can we do it better? Nobody wants you to walk around with shame.
0: Right. Right.
1: But, you know, let's walk around and figure out how we can be more united so that we can take care of things and leave it better than when we found it.
0: Right. You know, I think about, you know, when Juneteenth was made a federal holiday.
1: Yes.
0: You know, I think about people criticizing that. But, you know, here in a couple of weeks, we'll be celebrating July 4th,
1: mm-hmm.
0: Independence Day. Well, it wasn't Independence Day if you were not white.
1: No, exactly.
0: You know, right. Yeah. So, you know, should African-Americans, you know, if you want to talk about, you know, people of Asian ancestry and out West, you know, American Indians, Native Americans, you know, all other minorities, should they also be opposed to July 4th? Because it wasn't Independence Day for them. Mm-hmm. Well, so, you know, so I think it's just a respect for, you know, difference.
1: Yeah. I'm very independent as far as thinking, and I'm very, you know, I love this country.
0: Mm-hmm.
1: You know, if somebody joked and said, "Hey, go back to Africa," I'd be like, "Well, I've never been."
0: Right.
1: You know, I'm an American.
0: Yeah.
1: You know, and I have a lot of different values, but sometimes it's, like I said, it's easy for people to check off boxes and have, instead of having genuine conversations about what you're feeling in these moments in this country.
0: Yeah.
1: And we need to get back to the simplicity of it to say, well, you know, what can we do to work on that? You know, instead of writing people off.
0: Mm-hmm.
1: It just seems more and more, it's like people want to throw stones and hide their hand a lot more and say, well, this is my opinion. I'm going to be divisive. I'm going to say this. Then I'm done. Goodbye.
0: Right.
1: And we have to do more.
0: Yeah.
1: And we can't be lazy about that.
0: Yeah.
1: And that's across the board.
0: Mm-hmm. Yeah. Know? Yeah.
1: Yeah.
0: Well, maybe this is as we wrap things up here, thank you for the time, by the way.
1: Yeah. Thanks for having me.
0: Yeah. Yeah. So I want to play one more song from your upcoming album that's getting ready to release. And that is Dear God, Part 3.
1: Yes.
0: All right. I'm assuming there was a Part 1 and Part 2 somewhere out there?
1: Yeah, yeah. There are different parts to it. Okay. But those are mixtaped. And, you know, they're in the vault. I have a vault.
0: Okay.
1: And so, but like, this is the one that I love the most.
0: Okay.
1: And this is the one that you guys, I want to have. And so this is what I say. I will unveil this, and thank you, Dan, for shooting the video.
0: Yeah, so but my partner in the Buzz episodes, Dan Morelli, is a videographer, cinematographer extraordinaire, and he shot the music video.
1: Yes.
0: Which you can find. Where could you see that?
1: You can find it on my YouTube at Harv Black, H-A-R-V-B-L-A-Q-U-E.
0: Okay.
1: You can listen to the music on Spotify, catch up the older stuff, Harvest Black. Black is spelled B-L-A-Q-U-E. I'm on Spotify. I'm on all streaming platforms.
0: All right.
1: So, yeah, definitely.
0: All right. And here is Dear God Part 3.

0: All right, and that was Dear God Part 3 by my guest here on Buzz for Good, Brian Harvest Black Hancock, from his sophomore album, The Care Package, which will be released in September. And Brian, just thanks so much for all you do.
1: Oh, thank you. Thank you. Thank you for having me.
0: Absolutely. It's a pleasure. And, you know, thanks for the work you've done on previous Buzz episodes, and wish you all the best with The Care Package.
1: Thank you. Thank you for having me. I'll definitely send you a personal copy so you can check out everything.
0: You're a good man. I appreciate it.
2: And that'll do it for today's Buzz for Good. Thank you so much for tuning in to learn more about the incredible work that nonprofit organizations do. And until next time, I hope you support these life-giving organizations as they work tirelessly each and every day to make our communities even better. Bye now.
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5: This land is your land. This land is my land.
4: Broadway came to Louisville, Kentucky. Members of the cast of Hamilton read from the Declaration of Independence and sang Woody Guthrie's This Land is Your Land. Some Americans are at national parks today. At Mount Rushmore, where faces of George Washington, Thomas Jefferson, Theodore Roosevelt, and Abraham Lincoln are carved into the rock. This actor interprets Roosevelt for park visitors, the founder of the national park system.
6: Wonderful to make your acquaintance, young man. Thank you for coming today and enjoying your national park.
4: This actor interprets Lincoln, has been doing so for visitors since the U.S. Bicentennial in 1976.
7: If I go six more years, I'll have been Lincoln longer than Lincoln was Lincoln.
4: There's been the exercising of one of America's basic freedoms today, the First Amendment, free speech, to argue about criticizing the country. The USS Kearsarge, just off the Statue of Liberty, is where Vice President J.D. Vance spoke, accusing some people of talking obsessively about America's flaws.
8: They'll talk about America's sins with the anger and zeal of a brimstone preacher, but without any of the grace or forgiveness that must be present in the Christian faith.
4: Foundation of patriotism is under attack, says Maryland Governor Wes Moore, the nation's only sitting black governor.
9: Today, there are those who will use patriotism to justify pulling books from schools and rewriting history until it comforts those in power. In reality, that's not patriotism. That's nationalism.
4: In a statement today, former President George W. Bush said if Americans don't like the direction of the country, they can vote because democracy is self-correcting. Total deaths in the Venezuelan earthquakes have risen to over 2,900, says the leader of Venezuela's National Assembly, adding that there have been over 900 aftershocks. You're listening to ABC News.

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2: Russia's defense ministry claims Ukraine launched nearly 500 long-range drones last night into Russian regions, including hundreds into Moscow, and that a Ukrainian drone struck an oil refinery in St. Petersburg today. On Truth Social, President Trump says he signed 6 pardons for people who have been convicted of violating the Clean Air Act for tampering with emission systems of their commercial trucks to dodge environmental regulations. Trump writes that the 6 were persecuted by the Biden administration for simply fixing their car. The husband of Congresswoman Nancy Pelosi facing charges in California.
3: Napa County Sheriff's investigators say a 911 caller reported a brown convertible hit an unoccupied parked car in Yountville on Friday. The caller said the driver briefly stopped and then drove away. Later, the California Highway Patrol found a brown convertible disabled with damage. The driver was 86-year-old Paul Pelosi. Napa County deputies say Pelosi admitted he hit something, but he didn't know what it was, so he kept driving. He had no alcohol in his body, and DUI has been ruled out. Pelosi was not arrested, but he is suspected of misdemeanor hit and run. Alex Stone, ABC News.
2: Time capsule's been dedicated today in Philadelphia to be opened 250 years from now. Ceremony mentioning what the people opening it might learn.
4: Will they see a generation worthy of the inheritance we received? Will they recognize people who understood that freedom is not guaranteed?
2: Chuck Sievertson, ABC News.
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0: regulated militia being necessary to the security of a free state. The right of the people to keep and bear arms shall not be infringed. When the British tried to take our firearms and powder, we objected. We fought them, beat them, and founded a new country. It's been 250 years, but there are still people, groups, and political parties trying to take away our guns and our means of protecting ourselves, our families, and our country. We didn't let them do it then, and we won't let them do it today. Gun rights are an essential civil right. Gun Talk is proud to carry that fight forward, and we salute those who volunteered for this constant fight to preserve the Second Amendment. Shall not be infringed.
1: All right. We got a lot of stuff going on this week, a lot of fun things to talk about, but we also have big wins at the Supreme Court. And just like 2-3 days ago, we had this thing happen. We've been waiting for this. The Wofford decision out of Hawaii. You probably heard about the Hawaii case. It was the one where the phrase was coined of the

0: vampire rule where you couldn't take your gun, even though you're legally carrying, into a business unless they put a sign up that said guns welcome or somehow welcomed you in and said, yeah, you can. It basically flipped everything around. Joining us right now to explain what just happened in this monster win and what's in it for us is Costas Moros from the Second Amendment Foundation. Now, sir, you got to be smiling from ear to ear right now.
1: It's a good day, Tom. Great to be on the show again, by the way. It's an excellent day. You know, in the Second Amendment field, we deal with a lot of brutal losses when courts are not operating in good faith. So it's great to have a day like this where, you know, our efforts are finally vindicated.
0: All right, let's back up and explain kind of how this came about. We had the Bruin decision, which essentially said, or I did say, that the core reason for the Second Amendment is self-defense, and that people have the right, individuals have the right to bear arms, to carry arms for their self-protection, to carry guns. And some of the states really hated that decision. And they said, well, we'll find a way around that. And we'll say, okay, you can carry. It's legal for you to carry in public, except we're going to flip it around and say, except you can't carry in any place that doesn't have a sign up that says you're welcome to carry, which means like nowhere could you carry, right?
1: Yeah, that was exactly it. A handful of states, Hawaii, New York, California, New Jersey, and Maryland, you know, they hate the right to carry. So they passed what we call the vampire rule because they treat you like a vampire. You have to be invited in to enter. Mm-hmm. And the idea here was just to destroy the right to carry because they figured if they made it super inconvenient to carry because most places by default didn't allow it, people would stop trying to exercise this right. So that was the goal there.
0: It's not that they were, and you made the point, they're not acting in good faith. They're saying, we disagree with the Supreme Court's decision, so we're going to do an end run around it because we hate gun owners carrying guns for self-defense so much, we're willing to twist constitutional law around to the point where it absolutely breaks.
1: Absolutely. And that's exactly it. And you know, you have Hawaii and the other anti-gun amicus briefs that joined it, making this phony private property argument as if they've ever cared about private property rights in any other context. But suddenly, you know, they're talking up private property. And this would never be acceptable in any other context, by the way. If, you know, if Oklahoma passed some law saying, you know, Muslims can't enter unless they have permission, there's no way, you know, people like Justice Jackson would say, oh, yeah, it's just about private property rights. No way. This is just about their hatred of the Second Amendment, from Justice Jackson to Hawaii to, you know, all these anti-gun organizations.
0: And I know that a lot of these states got used to being able to do this with the Supreme Court back when the Supreme Court would do anything it took to support the liberal side of things. Those days are over. But just as an example, we should tell people one of the things that Hawaii did and other states have done in trying to support the vampire rule or this type of law was to go all the way back to a law in Louisiana that prohibited newly freed slaves, black people, from owning guns because the southern states didn't want blacks to own guns. And so as a way of saying, yeah, this is a really good thing, these states are saying, we're going to put forward the idea that these laws prohibiting black people from having guns are what we want to base our current law on.
1: Yeah, and they cite this black code, like you said, from Louisiana, which existed to discourage freedmen from having arms. You know, they'd have to seek permission before carrying onto private property. And, you know, that is similar to the modern law, except that, as the governor at the time admitted in his memoirs, the law was never enforced against anyone but freedmen, you know. Right. So it was targeted then. And the Supreme Court today very clearly said you can't use laws like that in the historical analysis. And, you know, Justice Jackson complained about that in her dissent. She's basically saying the court is ignoring the history. But you don't even have to get into the racism aspect. That's bad enough, yes. But you could just say those laws aren't even analogous, because if you're trying to restrict people today who are citizens, you can't look back to just marginalized groups from the 1860s, because the what was so horrible back then is freedmen were not treated as equal citizens. They were treated as a, you know, as a disempowered group, a disenfranchised group. You can't analogize to that when you're talking about citizens today who have equal rights, who are not, you know, we no longer do that to people. So it's just not a relevant comparison either.
0: And I loved it when Justice Alito, who wrote the decision, says this argument about using the black codes to support this, quote, cannot be taken seriously. It was just like the ultimate smackdown.
1: Absolutely. And it's good to see, because ever since Bruin was decided, you've had states like California, Hawaii, and others citing just all sorts of racist laws to try and uphold their gun control. And that's done now. At least that much is over.
0: Okay, so what happens now? This case from the Supreme Court gets decided, and it gets, I guess, sent back to the Ninth Circuit?
1: Yeah, so it's going to go back down, because remember, Wolford involves much more than just the vampire rule. It's just the vampire rule is the only issue up right now. But this is a preliminary injunction case, so they're going to send it back down to the Ninth Circuit, who in turn will either revise their ruling or just send everything back down to the district court. So the vampire rule is defeated now everywhere, and the case will continue as to all the other places Hawaii restricts, like parks and bars and banks and all sorts of stuff. And also, our case, the SAF case, May v. Bonta, as to California's restrictions, has been stayed for many months now pending Wolford. So now that stay will lift and we'll get to resume our case as well.
0: So you have this decision by the Supreme Court, and then there are suits against states, all the other states who are doing the vampire rule. We fully expect all these to fall very much like rapid fall dominoes at this point.
1: Yeah, I mean, actually, the Hawaii one was the only one the Ninth Circuit upheld. Even the Third Circuit and the Second Circuit and others, they struck down New Jersey and New York's, and now also Maryland in the Fourth Circuit. These have all been struck down. So the vampire rule was already on its deathbed anyways, but this, to use the pun, plunged the stake through the heart, you know, with the last bit of the only surviving one, which was Hawaii's. But the cases are now going to continue as to all the other broad list of sensitive places. We're actually expecting a ruling from the Third Circuit soon. It's already been argued en banc on the broader sensitive places issue.
0: And you probably hear this more than I do, but people say, yeah, but you know, I really want it all right now, and this is taking way too long to do this thing. Why can't we just get everything we want right now, because shall not be infringed? And I want to say, you know, that's really not how it works.
1: Yeah, believe me, I sympathize, because I live in California, so I want this all right now too. Believe me, I'm right there with everyone. But you know, it's unfortunately the courts are slow. But this is, you know, we've never had two Supreme Court decisions on the Second Amendment in one term before. So I know it's frustrating, but we are making progress, especially when you take the long historical view of things. And I know that's hard to do when you know you want your rights now. You don't want to have to wait years and years. But we are making headway, and I think the court is hinting in this decision, because Justice Alito said some stuff about arms, for example, that hints that they're going to be looking at that issue soon too. So I think we are in the final stretch here. I shouldn't say final stretch, because there's always going to be issues. There's always going to be things
0: happening. It never ends. It's always going to be going on.
1: Right. But what I mean by final stretch is on these big questions of hardware bans, sensitive places, I do think they're the light at the end of the tunnel now.
0: All right, you teed that up for me, because I was going to go there. We just had this Wofford decision. Just a few days before that, we had the decision on the Hamani case, which is the marijuana user, and the court said, yeah, you cannot be stripped of your rights to own guns because you use a drug, an illegal drug. So we have that case, we have this case, and you and I and everybody else were trying to get a number of these hardware cases, AR-15 bans, bans on standard capacity magazines. Are you optimistic that we're going to get one or more of these cases before the Supreme Court in the next term or so?
1: I think in the next term or two, almost for sure. I'm not sure about the ones pending now. I no longer think the five pending now are going to be denied. That remains possible. I don't want to rule that out. But I think what is likely to happen, especially based on what was in Wolford today about arms, because there were a few lines in there about what arms are, I would not be surprised if they vacate and remand them back down to the lower courts. Now, that's better than a denial, but unfortunately, that does mean some more waiting, and it does mean, because I don't think the Ninth Circuit and the Second Circuit and these anti-gun courts are ever going to get the message. I think they're just going to keep ruling to uphold these laws. So I do think the Supreme Court is going to have to deal with it. But the good news is this case today is going to be helpful to the pending Third Circuit ruling, which might finally give us our circuit split on the hardware issue. So it might, even if the five cases now are sent back down on Monday, we do have that Third Circuit case coming soon.
0: So the bottom line on this is, not only did we just win two very important and good cases, but the way we won them and the way that the Supreme Court has framed the methodology of looking at Bruin really is encouraging, and you are encouraged, others are. And you know what? The other part of this is the gun control groups are just despondent over it, and that tells me this is a very good thing.
1: Yeah, absolutely. I mean, they're doing what they always do, right? They're claiming that this is going to lead to blood in the streets, even though no vampire rule was actually ever enforced anywhere.
0: Right.
1: So they're going to be wrong again. Everything's going to be fine, except that their ideology is not going to be fine, because we're going to keep handing them loss after loss, God willing.
0: Let me ask you one more thing here. People now understand that this takes a while. It's just the process. And we would like it to be a different process, but this is the process we have to work with. This process, and this is, I'm going to do my call to action at this point, takes time, but it also takes money. And we do not have Bloomberg bucks where he can just say, here's $100 million, and it didn't cost him, it didn't bother him the slightest. He has that kind of money. We don't have that. What we have is you and me and everybody else who owns a gun saying, okay, here's $20, here's $50, here's $100 to help the process. That's what makes this thing move forward, isn't it?
1: Absolutely. I mean, there's two things I would recommend. Obviously, donate to your gun groups of choice, and I would put in a good word for mine. I think we do good work at the Second Amendment Foundation, but donate to the ones you believe in, and hopefully that's ours, but whichever one you like. The other big thing is make sure you get out and vote, because we're happy to litigate for you, but it is the slowest, most painful option. Mm-hmm. If you win elections, then you don't even need to go to court in the first place. So those are my two bits of advice.
0: Say that again, please.
1: If you win elections, these laws never pass in the first place, and you don't have to be in court to start with. And instead, you can have a legislator that passes laws to defend your rights rather than attack them.
0: And that was the nice way to say it. And my way to say it is get off your butt and get out and vote and drag all your buddies with you. Because if you don't vote, you are part of the problem, and you're why it takes so long and costs so much.
1: Absolutely. By the way, I got to say, congratulations also to Alan Beck, my friend who litigated this case. I should have said that earlier.
0: He did a great job.
1: Big congrats. He's the little engine that could. He's a solo practitioner, and he took on a big state and won. So good for him.
0: There you go. Go check out Second Amendment Foundation, SAF.org. All right, don't go far. We'll be right back with more Gun Talk.
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6: 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From the iconic 10/22 to the LCP Max, the Super Wrangler to the American Rifle Gen 2, these aren't just guns.
0: Whatever in the world are we going to talk about now? Welcome, I'm Tom Gresham. It's Gun Talk. Glad you can be here. We're having fun today. Of course, we're just about to hit the 250 mark. 250 years of this incredible experiment that we call the United States of America. Unbelievable. Nobody thought it would last, but then they said the same thing about Gun Talk Radio, so that's okay, too. question for you. Yeah, we're just looking for your calls at this point. Do you have plans for the 4th, the weekend coming up? We're going to have a really cool show going on that weekend. But I'm just wondering what plans you have. Do they involve firearms or fireworks or just barbecue? We're going to do a barbecue thing and have some friends over. Cooking burgers and brats and dogs and just basically all-American kind of stuff. So nothing real big. I'm just wondering what you got planned and if you got some thoughts on that. Also, what have you been shooting? I had a nice day at the range. Oh, yeah, by the way, I assume everybody knows, but the number here is Tom Talk Gun. That's easy. Just dial Tom Talk Gun. Had a nice day at the range yesterday. Took a 15-year-old boy, young man, to the range. He doesn't get to shoot much. Doesn't really have a figure in his life. And started him off, real nice young man, very polite, very humble. Started him off with a Ruger 10/22. But this one is integral. It has an integral suppressor. There you go. So it's suppressed. So, yeah, we're wearing hearing protection. And then just for a few shots, I said, let's take the muffs off. And I had some supersonic loads. So I tried one of those followed by subsonic loads because I wanted him to be able to hear the difference. Obviously, it's not terribly loud. With a supersonic load, one that in this case was going 1,200 feet per second, because the demarcation line is about 1,100 feet per second. If a bullet's traveling slower than 1,100 feet per second, then you will not get that sonic crack sound. And if it's going faster, you do get the sound. So a suppressor can't do anything about that, because that happens actually when the bullet is beyond the suppressor, going through the air at a supersonic speed, and it's breaking the sound barrier. So we can hear the crack, and then after that, the kind of the muffled poof sound coming out of the suppressor. So that was fun. Very cool. Had a red dot on it. I mean, it's easy. What I didn't realize, I probably should have thought of this, but I didn't realize that. He said, oh, yeah. He said, I got a red dot on all the guns that I shoot in my video games. Oh, okay. I got it. Yeah. I didn't think about that, but that's okay. It helped. And then we switched to the Ruger, I think it was the Mark IV, 22 pistol, and semi-auto. And that had iron sights. And so I just explained very briefly the iron sights, how they worked. I'm shooting them. And so I said, well, okay, let's try something different. So I reach into the bag and I pull out a Smith & Wesson 6.17 revolver. That is a just almost full-size, 6-inch barrel revolver, but it's in 22 rimfire again. You're talking about no recoil. Got a heavy barrel out there. Of course, the Ruger also was the bull barrel version, so there's no recoil there either. And he was learning about double action and single action and shooting that, and also just the mechanics of how you open a cylinder. You don't smack it back in. You close it gently. He's shooting right-handed, so he's using his left hand. And with the fingers, you push the cylinder open. And then with your thumb, you close it back. Shot it real well. Had a great time. And then just because we had it out there and I wanted to shoot it, I'll give you a little bit more of a range report on that in just a minute. He shot my 9mm. It was a Dan Wesson, their Guardian. It's a lightweight commander size. And, of course, it kicked a bit more, a good bit more than a .22, but not huge. Still shot it real well. After the first shot, he anticipated the next one and pulled it, you know, low and left. No surprise. So we had a little talk about trigger. But it worked out great. We had a wonderful day, shot some pictures, and just a great day. And that was after going out on the lake with a fishing guide, because we needed one. And he caught more than 50 fish, including two lunker smallmouths that we put back. Had a wonderful day. So

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1: Greg Roberts Live, winner of the Outstanding Sports Operation Award from the Associated Press for the states of Virginia and West Virginia.
2: ABC News, I'm Chuck Sievertson. New American citizens were sworn in today at the home of Thomas Jefferson as part of America's 250th birthday. Virginia Governor Abigail Spanberger praised the group for completing their requirements like civics and English tests.
3: These 75 patriots have given us a gift this morning. They have reminded us that the ideals of our country are not simply inherited. They are available to anyone chooses them.
2: Monticello is also a slave plantation. Coming up tonight, a massive fireworks show in Washington and a speech by President Trump at the Lincoln Memorial. Calling Trump a corrupt and unstable president, California Governor Gavin Newsom warning that Trump could try to interfere with this November's election. Total deaths in the Venezuelan earthquakes are now over 2,900, says the leader of Venezuela's National Assembly. Over 900 aftershocks. This is ABC News.
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All right, we're back with you. I'm Tom Gresham. You can give me a call anytime, 866-TALK-GUN or Tom Talk Gun. Either way works. Looking for your range reports, anything you've been shooting, been out to the range, did you buy a new gun? Is there a gun you want to buy? Maybe there's one you're thinking about. You're kind of going one versus the other, trying to decide. Well, give me a call. We'll work it out. We can help you. I am always happy to help you spend your money if it's about guns or ammo or optics or sling. You get the idea, okay? Hey, let's go grab Paul out of Alaska.

0: got a heck of a range report for us. Hey, Paul, you're on Gun Talk. Where did you go?
1: Went to South Africa, the northern section, and I took two guns with me to blood them. One was a Browning B-78 falling block in 6mm, and the cool one was an old Remington Model 14 pump in 35 Remington, and that gun will be 100 years old in November of this year.
0: Okay, let me back up here. Let me make sure people understand. So you took a single shot in 6mm Remington, which is considered really obsolete at this point, but it's a great cartridge. And then to do that one better, you took a pump rifle in 35 Remington, and the rifle is almost 100 years old. Paul?
1: Yes.
0: I'm sure I'm not the first person to ask this question. What's wrong with you?
1: Well, on the 35, I was thinking about Elmer Keith, where he said the only thing better than one big hole in an animal is two big holes. So that was shooting a 225 grain bullet, and it went in and exited with two fine holes in two animals.
0: Ooh.
1: And did them in quick.
0: What a cool thing to do. What ammo were you using in the 35 Remington?
1: I was shooting a 225 grain Sierra Game King at about 2,000 feet per second muzzle velocity.
0: And that, if I remember right, that's a tubular magazine. Can you use pointed bullets in that one?
1: Absolutely. The Model 14 and the 141 right after that.
0: It's got the spirals
1: magazine,
0: on it.
1: Yep. Magazine looks like a candy cane, kind of, so it offsets the point of the bullet so it doesn't touch the primer on the one ahead of it.
0: I remember that. You know, that one, was it the 141? That was a favorite of John Wooters, the famous Texas writer who wrote so much about whitetail hunting, and that's how I first learned about that. What a cool, so where did you find that rifle in the first place?
1: I found it at a gun auction up here in Alaska. And I'd been intrigued when I saw that candy cane looking magazine and started looking it up. And I just love pumps. So, one, they're quick. I mean, you can shoot that thing and have the next round in, and you really don't lose sight of your target, if you will, because you maintain the gun right up there on target.
0: Well, what animals did you take?
1: I shot with a 6mm, I shot an Impala buck. That was a pass through also at about 120 yards. And then with the Model 14, what's called a Blez buck, which is, it's kind of a goat like looking thing. And then the other one was a Red Hearted Beast, which is a pretty good sized animal. And again, complete pass through with both shots.
0: Hearted Beast is considered one of the tougher animals, actually.
1: Yeah. And then what was really neat was the PH, the professional hunter, borrowed my gun, and when they were tracking a blue wildebeest, took that up in two quick shots and came back, and he said, I really like that rifle.
0: And you were tempted to leave it, but I'm guessing you didn't.
1: I did not. No, I brought it home.
0: All right, so you got the falling block in the 6mm Remington, which, by the way, I love the 6. It's better than the 243. It just lost the battle. It's kind of like Betamax and VHS. VHS wasn't as good, but it won the marketing battle. So you got that one, and you got this pump. What's your next weird and odd gun to get?
1: Okay, oddly enough, you should ask. I'm going on a crane hunt this fall in northern Alaska, and I bought specifically for that an old Marlin 55 12-gauge goose gun.
0: Is that a bolt action?
1: That's the bolt action with a 36-inch barrel.
0: Oh, my heavenly days. And you're hunting cranes? What kind of cranes?
1: Sandhill cranes.
0: Sandhills, okay. The ribeye in the sky.
1: Absolutely, yes.
0: All right, let me tell you my story with that particular shotgun. I was a much younger lad at the NRA on the technical staff, and we're down in their basement where they had their shooting range, and we were going to do the experiment of taking the 36-inch barrel and chronograph it and shoot it and cut off 2 inches and shoot it and go all the way back to the legal limit of 18 inches. Just Wow. You know, for the experiment. So, okay, we're starting this thing out and having fun. And the chronograph we're using at the time, we're indoors, way back, was a rectangular. It's about like 2 feet by 3 feet, roughly, 2 feet wide, 3 feet tall, maybe a little bit less. As you cut, oh, yeah, and there's a fluorescent bulb at the top that shines down. So as the shot goes through this opening, it can measure the velocity. So you can imagine, if you can imagine this long barrel sticking out there and you got your sight picture, if you cut 2 inches off of it and to have the same sight picture, you have to raise the muzzle ever so slightly over and over and over again until you finally blast the chronograph. And sending fluorescent light bulbs and pieces of chronograph all over this indoor range.
1: That's cool.
0: Yeah, well, it didn't seem cool at the time, but it sure was a lesson learned, let me tell you.
1: Well, my question on that one, too, for you, if you will, is, so I've got a 36-inch barrel with a full choke on that. Once the shot leaves the barrel, is the spread the same percentage as if it were a shorter barrel as soon as it leaves the barrel, or does it stay together longer because it's a longer barrel?
0: No, it is exactly the same whether it was an 18-inch barrel with a full choke or a 36-inch barrel with a full choke.
1: I mean, so I'm gaining really no 20 difference. Inches then.
0: Yeah, you're just lugging around an awful lot of pipe on the end of that gun.
1: But it still looks like an anti-aircraft gun, so I love it.
0: Oh, you will have so much fun with that. Well, be sure to give us a call back after that hunt, okay?
1: Will do.
0: All right. Thanks for the call, Paul. Appreciate that. Well, as long as we're on the subject, let's grab Joe out of Jefferson, Texas. Hello, Joe. You're on Gun Talk. What's up?
2: Hey, Tom. I just wanted to strengthen on the quality of the 35 Remington cartridge.
0: Yeah.
2: I've got a Model 81 that my dad left me when he passed away. And that 35 was the cartridge I took my first deer with. And also, my son took his first deer with the 35.
0: You know, it's kind of a shame that that thing has fallen out of popularity, because it is a really good cartridge. And it does, it's equivalent. If you had to explain it to somebody, you'd say basically think of a 30-30, but in 35 caliber, right?
2: Correct. It's a
0: bigger bullet.
2: It's not as flat shooting as the Whalen.
0: Right.
2: But up here in Northeast Texas, I'm lucky if I get anything over 100 yards to shoot at.
0: Well, what do you do about finding ammo?
2: Well, I stocked up on Lever Revolution whenever it was still readily available.
0: Mm-hmm.
2: I got about 6 boxes of that. And I've got my dad's reloading equipment. I haven't really jumped into that very seriously, but I need to, because I've also got a .284 Winchester.
0: You're one of those guys like Paul and me. You like those weird calibers, don't you?
2: Absolutely. I'd love to get my hands on a .257 Roberts.
0: Oh, now we're talking. Yeah, I'm down to only 3 of those right now. Sorry about that.
2: We're going to have to do something about that, Tom.
0: That's right. That's right. I got to up my game here. You know, if you got the reloading gear, even if you don't want to reload, save your brass. If you got the dies, you probably have a buddy who could help you with that. And, you know, once you get into it, and reload some ammo for you. So, but you're thinking ahead. I like what you're doing there. Thank you so much for the call, Joe. I appreciate that. Love the talk about the 35 Remington. And a lot of people know about the 35 Whalen, which is a 30-06 necked up to 35 caliber. My 35 Remington story is never hunted with one. But way back, gosh, when would this have been? 1975 to 79, 80. I lived in Montgomery, Alabama. Had a good friend, neighbor named Tom Fort. If anybody knows where Tom is, let me know. I don't know where he ended up. But he was a natural born hunter. He wasn't one of these guys who liked to hunt. He was a hunter. That's who he was. He became part of the woods when he walked into the woods. He would just disappear. And he had a Marlin lever action in 35 Remington. And if a deer ran past him, it was going to get 3 to 5 shots on target with Tom. And I don't know that he ever lost a deer. But that was my introduction, because I really didn't know anything about the 35 Remington cartridge. And Tom Ford was so good with that thing. I mean, he just, like I say, he would just become part of the woods. He'd just slip in there and disappear, and deer would walk by him, and you know, he'd get his deer. So anyway, that's a cool old cartridge. I don't know if you're into the old stuff like that, but there's no reason to avoid it. And you might say, well, ammo's hard to get. It doesn't mean impossible. It just means you got to look a little harder. You know, chances are you may not find it at your local big box store. Probably not. But find a gun store that has ammo boxes that still have dust on them. That's where you're probably going to find some 35 Remington ammo. And, of course, we like to use, I'd recommend AmmoSeek.com as a place to go to look up ammo of any type. You can find somebody that probably has some out there. And it's a really good resource. So pretty neat stuff. This all reminds me with Paul's call and then that one. I still have that rifle that I bought a few months ago that I haven't shot. Well, I bought it during the snowy season. Strangely enough, it was snowing today here. Yes, I'm not kidding. Right behind the house up on the mountain. It was 39 degrees at the house this morning and snowed up on top of the mountain. So there you go, which is only 3,000 feet above us right here. So, but I bought, did you ever buy something that you're not really sure why? Well, this is one of those. It's a left-handed, for me, Heim, H-E-Y-M, German-made, bolt-action, in 375 H&H. It has the goofiest-looking scope mount on it, and it came with a 2-7 loophole on it, which is a great scope. I love that. Perfect for that caliber. And it's a quick detach scope mount that pops off and goes back on and right back to zero. But I haven't shot it yet, which is my reminder to get off my rear and get out there and go shoot this thing. I have actually several rifles, and it's actually time right now to start thinking about deer season and elk season coming up. Because I've got an elk hunt coming up in mid-September. Yes, in mid-September, during the bugling season, with a rifle, not archery, which you can do some places. This is in Idaho. And I think, I've been going back and forth on this. I think I'm going to take the 338.6 Hackley Improved. I was thinking about taking just a good old 30-06, and I was able to use the 338.6 last year on Freight Train the Moose, but that ended up, the only shot I had on him, I took a headshot. Well, that didn't tell you anything. Probably could have shot it with that 6mm Remington and done just as well. And I really want to put a bullet into an elk with that 338.6. This is one of those weird deals when you buy a gun online through an auction house, and it comes in, and it was marked 338.6, and that was great. So I made some ammo for it and went out and shot it. And when I took the first case out, I went, well, that doesn't look right. And you realize it's not really a 338.6. It's a 338.6 Ackley Improved with a blown-out sharp shoulder. I didn't have a set of dies for those. And the rifle actually was not even stamped correctly with the AI. It just said 338.6. I think somebody made it. It was originally made in 06, 338.6, and then somebody later on ran a chambering reamer in there to make it Ackley and did, unfortunately, a poor job. I didn't know that until I got it. I ended up having to send it back to Outcast Arms. It's the outfit that used to be Melvin Forbes Ultralight Arms Company. And I said, look, can we do like a fresh chamber and clean up the chamber? He said, yeah, we're going to have to turn the barrel back a little bit. I said, yeah, let's do that. So they cut a little bit off the back of the barrel so you can run a new chamber reamer in there and get a nice, fresh, clean chamber in there. And while he was at it, he did the stamp on it to make it a 338.6 AI for Ackley Improved. So now it is stamped correctly, and it has a good chamber, and it will shoot 225 grain Accubonds into a half to three quarters of an inch at 100 yards. I just bought some 160 grain Barnes bullets, 338 bullets for that. And I know everybody says, "Oh, you want to go heavy, you know, for that." Well, yeah, but with 160 grain bullets, from all the loading data I'm looking at, I can get 3,200 feet per second out of 160 grain bullet. And the Barnes, of course, are made such that they penetrate real well. So I want to go out and shoot it and see if this rifle likes these bullets and if it will shoot them well. And I'm a bit torn between going with the 225 grain Accubons or the 160 grain Barnes, or maybe look at something else. And that's one of the reasons we like the 338.6 over the 35 Whalen, which actually is more popular. It's because you got much wider selection of bullets, 338 versus 35. But once again, in the marketing battle, the 35 Whalen won that contest. So that's what you can find on the shelves. You won't find any of the other. What have you been shooting? What have you been buying? 866-TALK-GUN or Tom-Talk-Gun. What is on your mind? And are you already gearing up for hunting season?
3: 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From paranormal phenomena and UFOs to conspiracy theories and breaking news on the fringes of reality. 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
7: 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We'll be right back.

Coming up in a few minutes right here, we're going to have news from Colt, some of their 1911s and what they're doing to modernize them. Also, their M5. There you go. I was thinking about something else. I'll talk about the MP5 later. Their M5, which is their, well, it's their M4, just newer and better. A lot of stuff going on. I just looked at the Range Ready website, rangeReadyStudios.com, and what I did not see is the

0: new courses. They're not out yet. We offer some interesting, that's to say the least, courses at our facility in Louisiana. And I just learned of two of them that I cannot share yet. They are going to be freakishly awesome. They also are going to sell out instantly. If you wait to look on the website, they'll be gone by the time you see it. You need to go to rangereadystudios.com and sign up to get the email, because when the new courses are announced, you'll get an email about them. And then you can jump in before other people do. Not that there's anything in what I just stumbled over and what I just said. If you can put all that together, you're a pretty good detective. So, but yeah, there's going to be some freakishly good stuff. The kind of classes where you take the class and you walk away with the gun. Ooh, yeah. Got it. Some real neat stuff going on. I'm currently on a kick of playing with the commander size 1911s for carry. And yeah, I get it. I understand it. I have in carry P365s and MMPs and shields and Ruger RXMs and occasionally even a Glock and a bunch of other guns. But I'm just trying this for now. And as I say, don't do as I do as I say, because it's probably best if you are not switching your carry gun all the time. But I do, because I'm always testing these things. I get this new stuff in. Yesterday, I shot the Dan Wesson Guardian. It's a lightweight 1911 in 9mm. So it's with the Wilson Combat mags, which are the mags I really like, you've got 10 in the mag and one in the chamber. So you got 11 rounds of 9mm and another 10 rounds in my belt pouch. So I've got, that'll work for most things. Do I sometimes think it'd be good to have more? Of course, I don't know. I don't know what the situation's going to be. But I really like the way they feel. I like the way they carry. So we got that going. Then we got another one coming in next week from Colt, another of their commanders. And I just got in the Dan Wesson DWX. I like the way that Ryan put it in one of the videos. He said, this is like a 1911 and a CZ-75 went to Las Vegas and had a love child. And the DWX is the result. It's not really a 1911. It's not really a CZ-75. And both of those are classic great platforms. It's got a great trigger. It's got a good feel. I shot it a little bit, but I want to shoot it some more. I don't know about availability of holsters. I think that's going to be a little bit more limited. I know they're out there, but I'm going to play with that. So anyway, when I get through with all of those, I'll give you my range reports on those as well. It's a chance to play with some of that stuff. And, oh, by the way, if you really like double stack 1911s or 2011s, if you prefer, you might just, it might hurt your feelings to hear this. You might just want to say a word of thanks to John Moses Browning. Because if he had not brought out, introduced, invented the 1911 pistol, you wouldn't have a 2011 pistol. So it's a John Moses Browning thing. Oh yeah, when we come back a little bit later in the show, I got to tell you what happened at the range yesterday when a guy says, you wouldn't, just a weird question, you wouldn't just happen to have a 1911 magazine with you, would you? What do you think? 866-TALK-GUN. When we come back, some news about new Colt firearms.
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2: I'm Joey Self, Wilbur and Orville Wright, names that will forever be tied to aviation. December 17, 1903, they achieved the first flight of an aircraft near Kitty Hawk, North Carolina, securing their place in aviation history. From a bicycle repair and sales business to navigating the skies, the Wright brothers will forever be a part of America's heritage.
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2: May saw an unexpectedly strong gain of 172,000 jobs, but this morning's number could show a deceleration, with the forecast that U.S. employers added roughly 100,000 to 115,000 non-farm payroll jobs in June. These are numbers analysts say would show a labor market roughly in balance between workers and employers. Employers seem reluctant to hire or fire people right now, and that trend might clear the way for the Fed to possibly increase interest rates later this year. Dave Packer, ABC News.
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5: If you like guns, and even if you don't, you're in the right place. Get ready for the original national talk show about guns, shooting, and the Second Amendment. What's the best gun for personal protection? Why own an AR-15? Tom knows. New guns, politics, and shooting tips. All coming your way right now. Tom Gresham's your host, and you can call him at Tom Talk Gun. Now, here's Tom.

0: especially with a 9mm ammo today. If you run even a plus P ammo, because this gun will handle a plus P ammo, no problem, you almost got a 357 velocity coming out of that 9mm gun. You know, think about it. You get a plus P if you're running 1,400 feet per second with a 124 grain bullet. You know that hollow point's going to open up.
1: Always fun to talk about cool guns and with cool people. We're joined right now by Mark Reddle from Colt Firearms. I'm sitting here looking at your website, and you know, I know Colt. Everybody knows Colt is one of the most recognized names in the world. You go around the world, people know what Colt Firearms are. I had no idea how many different 1911s you guys are making. I mean, yeah, you got the revolvers, you got, you know, the M4s and all of that, but just that category of 1911s goes on for page after page after page.
0: Well, one gun doesn't do every job, number one, and not everybody likes the same features on a gun. Some like checkering, some don't, sight systems. So you got to listen to the consumer, which I can say we have been over the last few years, and really trying to revamp our lines into what the public wants.
1: Well, I was just going to say, you know, we like our old things, but you got a new bunch of shooters coming along, and they say, you know, I like that, but, and it's always the but, right? But I really want an optics cut, but I really want a magwell, but I really, okay, great. You know what? We'll make it for you.
0: Yep, 100%. And that's one of the reasons we went in kind of hot and heavy on the optic cuts. Not only do we have them in a wide variety of our models, between the competition guns, the combat unit gun, which is more of a duty gun, but, you know, commanders also, because commanders are, in my opinion, one of the best 1911 carry guns you can have. I just like the balance and the way it runs and everything. So why not? We have the ability to do it. We have the knowledge to do it. And, you know, we did tons and tons of testing on those guns to make sure that we didn't have any plates coming loose, optics coming loose, thread holes pulling out. It takes a lot. A lot of people don't understand how much testing goes into a gun before you release it and the amount of money it takes you to do it.
1: The funny part to me is that you talk about the company testing, but I know there's also the Mark Reddle testing. You've been a professional shooter for decades, and I think before we got on there, you said over the last 20 years or so, you figure you've put close to a million rounds through 1911 pistols. That's just you yourself shooting.
0: Correct. And not at work. But yeah, it's funny when, yeah, I drive a 1911. Well, yeah, I drive it. And when I was doing a lot of the testing for Colt, a lot of things I would recommend is we got a hot spot. A hot spot's where you would feel pain, a sharp edge or something.
1: Right.
0: You can't have that. I tell people

0: where I grip the gun has to almost feel like a bar of soap.
1: Uh-huh.
0: I don't want sharp edges because if it hurts when you're shooting it, you're not going to shoot it. And you know as well as I do, a handgun, you can lose proficiency very quickly. It's one of the more difficult firearms to shoot, a handgun versus a rifle or a shotgun.
1: Yeah, and your proficiency goes downhill really fast. And you're right. If you shoot, look, if you go out and shoot a box of ammo, 50 rounds, it's not a big deal. But if you go out and shoot several hundred rounds a day, day after day, it doesn't take you long to say, okay, this thing hurts. That thing's poking into me. That little thing over there is cutting my hand. We've all been out there at the range and go, yeah, I need some more Band-Aids because I'm just cutting my hands up on this gun.
0: 100%. Sharp edges. Yep. It's amazing. You've been at the gun site a ton of times.
1: Oh, yeah.
0: I've been out there. You know, I took a quick three-day class last summer, and it was funny. By day two, I was still the only one that didn't have Band-Aids or tape on my hands.
1: Yeah,
0: everybody else was taping them up because they had sharp spots on their guns.
1: Well, exactly right. And that's kind of get that, what they call it, the worn-out bar of soap for you where you knock off all those sharp edges. You got a gun that got my attention, and then we were talking before we got on here. This Custom Carry Limited, it's a commander-sized gun in 9mm. I'm looking at that thinking, that is like one of the sweetest carry guns. And then you said, yeah, but it's out of the custom shop. And they're hard to get. What's the story with the custom shop and the back ordering?
0: Because the custom shop is literally each gun is put together by one of our master gunsmiths. It's not fast production like you would get on an OEM thing. So basically, frames, slides, and barrels are built to slightly different tolerances than the floor models.
1: Okay.
0: They're tighter. So each barrel's hand-fitted. The frame lapped to the slide, you know, these are all one master gunsmith from Colt assembles this gun from start to finish and test fires it. And every gun that leaves there comes with a test target. The commander that you're talking about, we do a 9mm and 45.
1: Mm-hmm.
0: And when you look at not only the Colt parts in it, but the who's who of aftermarket parts is the best way for me to say. When we have EGW ignition parts, we have Stan Chen parts in the gun. We didn't skimp on it. You know, John Harris, medium length trigger in it. We made sure we got quality parts to go in that gun.
1: You know, it really is a custom pistol. It's just made by a factory, but it's a custom pistol where you went out and got the very best aftermarket parts just to make sure there's nothing better than that.
0: Correct. And it's, you know, when people talk about the custom shop, which, as a matter of fact, this year is the 50th anniversary of our custom shop. Yeah. A lot of people think of those really nicely engraved single action armies or nicely engraved 1911.
1: Right.
0: But we do, if you want to call it semi production, we do that custom carry gun. We do a custom competition gun, which is the way I set up my competition pistols that are also being made there. So there's a, and they also will work on customers' guns and do upgrades and everything from the custom shop.
1: Oh, I didn't know that. Wow.
0: It's a really interesting place to go. It's funny when a lot of the VIPs come to visit Colt, you bring them in there and that's where they spend most of their time watching these guys hand file and talk to them and watch John Pease, a master engraver, chisel metal. He's like,
1: wow. All right, we'll talk about him in just a second. I do want to mention that the 1911s you have are available in different sizes, but also in 9, 10, 45, and 38 Super. Is there still an interest in 38 Supers?
0: Yes, there is. Believe it or not, usually down southwestern states have a big interest in it yet because it's still that flat shooting round that everybody likes down here.
1: I'll be darned.
0: Personally, it has its pluses and minuses, but you know as well as I do the way 9mm plus P's are coming out. They're rivaling what you're getting speed out of a 38 Super.
1: They really are. All right, you mentioned your engraver. We got to talk for a second about this revolver promotion thing you're doing with the Second Amendment Foundation.
0: Yes, ColtGuns.com have partnered up with Second Amendment Foundation, the 250th anniversary of our country, and they're doing a one-off special Python. John Pease has done C-class engraving as patriotic roll engraving. special grips that are smooth walnut with eagle medallions in it. So this is going to be a one-off. It's going up for auction. It starts live tomorrow. All proceeds are going to the Second Amendment Foundation. And it's great because that's an organization that has been fighting for our rights to keep our firearms.
1: Yes, absolutely, and doing some good work. I mean, we just had a couple of really big wins. So we got this custom Python available. Guns. You go to guns.com, and that's going to be the deal. You get a chance, and it's an auction. Is it auction or raffle?
0: Auction.
1: So okay.
0: It starts tomorrow and goes to July 12th.
1: Very good. All right, very good. And, of course, for those people know, you've been expanding the Python line. You've been expanding the revolver line. You're doing a lot of stuff there.
0: Well, I tell you, there has been a huge resurgence in the modern sporting rifles this year. It's been pretty amazing from what I've seen. A lot more interest in it. Maybe it's because some of these states are trying to pass laws that are unconstitutional, as far as I'm concerned. But, yeah, and, of course, one of the big pluses we just had, our M5, which is our ambidextrous gun, ambidextrous lower with a totally different upper, the way the barrel is held in and everything, for more accuracy, total free float, and gets rid of heat. Guns and Ammo actually named it America's Gun. So that was a pretty big thing for us to have.
1: Right.
0: With all the manufacturers out there that they chose us, it was pretty interesting to watch the M4 with serial number 1,000,000 come off the assembly line.
1: Wow, was that recently?
0: Yeah, springtime.
1: Wow.
0: Pretty impressive to think about the M4, the military's M4 serial number 1,000,000 is like...
1: Well, as far as I'm concerned, the AR-15, the AR does stand for America's Rifle, and that's the way it should be. All right, Mark Reddle, I appreciate your time. Always fun to get together with you. We got to do that. And I think we're going to be together at the Gunsight Gas Match out there in October. Let me send people to Colt.com. It's just simply Colt.com to see all of these cool guns. Mark Reddle, thanks again, and I will see you out at Gunsight. All right, don't go far. Gun Talk will be right back.
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0: It is an incredibly exciting time if you are a supporter of the Second Amendment. We just had two major cases come out of the Supreme Court. Both of them went our way. One was unanimous. One was a 6-3 decision. We had the Hamani case, which said that you cannot be banned from owning a gun because you smoke marijuana. Then we had the Wolford case out of Hawaii. And that one's a very interesting one. And both of them have very favorable, I would say unintended consequences, but I think maybe the Supreme Court intended the consequences the way they wrote them. One of the most interesting parts of the Wolford case out of Hawaii was Justice Ketanji Brown Jackson, in her dissent, actually bolstered the Second Amendment. I think it was one of the gun rights supporters was quoted as saying she needs to go back to law school, which is a kind way of saying what I often say, which is she's dumb as a bag of rocks. She in no way understood that her dissent would be quoted. It already has been used in several amicus files. Briefs have been filed over the last 2 or 3 days where she's supporting the methodology. And we hear about this all the time. What is the methodology? It is the way the courts are instructed to look at these cases. You have to do this before you can do that. Well, it's really important. People go, what's the big deal? No, it's really important. Because what has been happening, and let me get into the weeds on this for a second. What has been happening is that the Supreme Court had the Heller decision, then the McDonald decision, then the Bruin decision, all good decisions for the Second Amendment. And then they would get the lower courts, which essentially ignore them, and do what they wanted to do because they didn't like the law, the way the Supreme Court interpreted it. And they said, well, we're just going to ignore it, and we'll do what we could do here. And basically thinking that the Supreme Court isn't going to take all these cases. They're not going to take this one. And the way we rule against the Second Amendment and against gun owners and against gun rights will simply stand. And that's been largely true up until now. I think it's changing. One of the things that's been happening, and here's where we really get into the weeds. There's a thing called a GVR, where the Supreme Court, a case gets appealed to the Supreme Court, and they grant certiorari, which says, we're going to take the case. And then they vacate the lower court's decision. They throw it out, and then they remand it. They send it back to the lower court. So it's a GVR, grant, vacate, and remand. Basically, the Supreme Court has looked at this case. We've thrown it out. We send it back to you to do it again in accordance with the way we, the Supreme Court, have ruled on this issue. Unfortunately, up till now, what has been happening is some of these lower courts, Ninth Circuit, some of the others, they get the case back from the Supreme Court. This has happened in the last few days on a couple of them. They get the case back from the Supreme Court, which has said, okay, you got it wrong. Go back and look at it again with an eye toward what we've done here and the way we've set up the guardrails. And the lower court looks at it and then reexamines it and then reissues its opinion and says, we got this from the Supreme Court and they ask us to look at it again, and we have, and we think we got it right the first time. So we're going to stick with what we had. In other words, just flipping the bird at the Supreme Court. And of course, those get appealed back to the Supreme Court. It's the most amazing thing. It's the most incredible display of hubris on the part of the lower courts. We got with these two cases some real clear signs that the Supreme Court wants to see some more cases. Almost certainly, we will see what is commonly called a hardware case. These bans on AR-15s and bans on standard capacity magazines, I think that's going to be coming, I would bet, in the next term. This term is almost over, like we were a week or so before this term is over. But they might decide to grant cert on one of these cases to look at it next term. I think that's probably going to happen. And we're going to win. I would say we're close to 100% that we're going to win. And all the AR-15 bans in all these states are going to go away. And the magazine capacity limits in these states are going to go away. I mean, I am convinced that is going to happen. And as I've said many times here before, people say, yeah, but I get it. Nobody is more frustrated with the process than I am. I understand that. Look, I've been doing this for 50 years. I wanted all this to get fixed 50 years ago, and then 40 years ago, then 30 and 20 and 10 years ago. But there's a process. You got to go through the process. And for the longest time, for decades, we had no chance of getting favorable rulings out of the Supreme Court. Wasn't going to happen. The Supreme Court was packed with leftists, and the cases brought to them were brought to them with an eye toward, we can't get this passed in Congress. In other words, the people of the United States don't want this to be law. So we need you at the Supreme Court to make law where no law exists. And they did. And they did it over and over again, from Roe v. Wade all the way to a whole bunch of other things. They just said, we're just going to make up a law. We're going to make up a right that's not in the Constitution. And who's going to stop us? With the Supreme Court. Well, and of course, now we got a new Supreme Court, different makeup. Thank you, Donald Trump. He did exactly what he said he was going to do. And all you people who say he's not doing enough for us, he gave us this Supreme Court. And we're winning because of this Supreme Court. And a number of those decisions made by the super leftist liberal courts of the past are being overturned over and over again. And that's about to happen on more gun cases. It's going to be fascinating to watch. Mark wants to weigh in on this online, too. Hi, Mark. You got a comment about Justice Ketanji Brown Jackson?
1: I know that you should be bringing to Ketanji Brown Jackson's attention that she made a mistake here. I mean, we want her to keep going on and keep going on making mistakes like that. You know, there is an old saying, I think it was from Sun Tzu or something, that when your enemy's making a mistake, don't interrupt them.
0: Don't interrupt them, you know, but the thing is, you would be, and I would agree with you normally, if we were dealing with somebody who I thought would actually recognize what we were saying and understand that she screwed up. But I don't think that's possible in this case, because I don't think her record shows that she's capable of understanding what she just did or the ramifications of it, or that her dissent in this gun case is actually going to be used to bolster more gun rights cases. And it will. I mean, it already has been. There have been several letters sent to courts in the last 2 or 3 days quoting Justice Ketanji Brown Jackson and saying, because of what she said, we need to go back and look at these other cases which we lost at the lower court. I mean, it's an amazing time. And that's not even to talk about what's going on in Virginia, where we now have a temporary injunction on the enactment enforcement of this AR-15 ban there. We'll have an update on that in about 30 minutes here. A lot of stuff going on. What's on your mind? Give me a shout. We'll talk about it. I'm Tom Gresham.
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0: ABC News, I'm Dave Packer. Americans are celebrating the nation's big birthday across the country, even with temperatures hitting triple digits in some places. ABC's Olivia Rubin in Washington.
1: Here on the National Mall, the party continues with a major show. Think military flyovers, special performances, a speech from President Trump, and what is being described as the largest fireworks show ever, all to cap off what is this monumental day in the nation's history. Olivia Rubin, ABC News, Washington.
0: Even though it hasn't rung in about 180 years, the Liberty Bell in Philadelphia is still attracting visitors after it cracked twice. Zach Smith visiting the Bell in Philadelphia and reflected on its meaning to the struggle for freedom.
2: The fight that Americans had to go through for freedom, like just throughout history, whether it be the Revolution or the Civil Rights Movement.
0: And the tall ships sailing today in New York Harbor, dozens of vessels from nearly two dozen countries. This is ABC News.
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7: I'm glad you're here. I'm glad I'm here. I'm Tom Gresham. This is Gun Talk. You can see some of the other things we do over at guntalk.com or just look for Gun Talk online with your web searches. We have a massive Facebook page now. It's incredible. It keeps growing, I mean, by hundreds of thousands of followers at a time. It's quite amazing. So go follow Gun Talk Media over on Facebook. We put a lot of videos there that you can't see other places because, frankly, YouTube doesn't like gun videos, keeps taking them down. But we can put them up on Facebook so you can take a look at those there. And a lot of them are 60 seconds or less, but fun stuff, cool stuff. I spent a fair amount of time over on X, you know, the formerly known as Twitter place. It's a good place for having conversations or putting out information. And if you follow me over there, I am at Gun Talk on X. You'll see a lot of the stories that I link to. A lot of it's just sharing information. And then every once in a while, because that's what I do, I poke the bear. I stir it up a little bit. Yeah, big surprise, right? And did that a couple of days ago. Because somebody online had posted, essentially, if I remember,

0: remember it right, that he has plastic striker-fired guns. You know, he's got the modern plastic pistols. He says, but he likes to carry his 1911. He says, because those plastic guns have no soul. I thought that was an interesting thought. So I put that up and let the follies begin. And you got the typical reaction of the anti-1911 folks. You got the folks who say, yeah, that doesn't have enough ammo. You got some that say, yeah, guns don't have souls. Yeah, no, it's not. They don't have a soul. They have soul. It's a different thing. Or you just have a feeling about a gun. Or sometimes, I put it this way, sometimes you just choose to carry a gun because you like that gun. Can I make an argument that it makes a lot of sense to have a 9mm with 21 rounds in it and your plastic fantastic with red dot sight and a weapon-mounted light? Yeah, absolutely. Is that what I carry? No, it's not. For any number of reasons. I do understand how people say, well, it's not practical, it's not logical, it's not the most efficient, it's not the most effective. I understand all that. And if you told me today you're going to have to go into a battle or something, I'd pick up one of those. But for what I'm going to carry all day, every day, the thing I'm going to put on each day, I kind of want to like the gun, if that makes any sense. As I say, sometimes it's a P365 in some variation. Sometimes it's an M&P. Sometimes it's a Shield. Sometimes it's a Ruger. Sometimes it's the Smith & Wesson Bodyguard 2.0 in 380. And sometimes it's a 1911. Because I don't know why. Sometimes it makes no sense. Not even to me. No, well, I'm just going to carry this today because I like it. Fair enough. All right. I mentioned the guy at the range yesterday. This is an outdoor range and public range, but it's self-regulated. Members, we have a locked gate. And I go in, there's a guy at one of the bays, outdoor bays. And so I decided to go two down from M Park over there. I don't want to bother him. And then I realized I had forgotten my stapler. I've been switching range bags around and it wasn't in my bag. And so I walked over to him and said, hey, you wouldn't have to have a stapler I could borrow. He says, oh yeah, sure. So I borrow a stapler, go over and put my targets up. I take it back to him. He says, you know, this is an odd question. It's a long shot. Because he had no idea what I was doing there, what I was shooting. He says, you wouldn't just happen to have a magazine for a 1911, would you? And obviously I smiled. I said, well, do you need 9mm or 45? Because I got both. He said, well, 45. I said, okay, yeah, come on over. So I flipped open a bag and it had, I think it had 12 mags for 45, 1911s. He said, well, I just got this 1911 from the Civilian Marksmanship Program, CMP. It's made in 1945. It's an Ithaca. And it looks real stock and it looks like it hadn't been refinished by an armorer. I said, well, yeah, I want to go see that. So we walked over there and looked at that. It was a chance to show this 15-year-old who's with me a little bit about old guns and the lure or the allure of old historic guns. And this guy, Doug, by the way, it's good to meet you, Doug. He likes military guns. And so we talked about studying history through studying guns. He had not heard of nor been to the Cody Museum, so I recommended he run out there at some point. We just had a good time. It's fun looking at stuff like that. You never know. And going back to this idea of this gun doesn't have a soul, it's not really that. It's not that it doesn't have soul. It's just it doesn't speak to me. And so I guess let me throw this question out. We'll put this question on the floor. Are there guns that speak to you? Handgun, rifle, shotgun. You just go, yeah, when I pick that up, I just love the way it feels. I love the way it looks. It may not even be the most practical. It's like our caller who took a single shot rifle to Africa and a pump action rifle to Africa to hunt with. Is that the most efficient or most practical? Of course it's not. But every time he picks them up, it makes him feel good. Pretty interesting. Let's go to line three. A-Rock is with us out of Tremont, Utah, where I have stayed in Tremont, I do believe. How you doing, sir?
1: Hey, Tom. How are you?
0: So you got the bowling alley there with the great big bowling pin and the grill restaurant right behind it, right?
1: Yeah. Hey, I saw a Springfield 1903 listed for sale the other day in my area, and I went down the rabbit hole and did a bunch of research, and I was like, man, I got to have that gun. That looks really cool. So I went and picked it up, and, you know, it's not the latest and greatest and might not have the best trigger, but I'll tell you what, it's a hoot to shoot, and it's really cool to be able to shoot something that's 100 years old. I mean, who can say that about their gun?
0: Well, you know, we don't drive cars that are 100 years old. Actually, there's hardly almost anything that we use. Well, we may buy something that's 100 years old, but we're not going to go out and use it. I mean, like, you wouldn't be bothered taking that out and saying, I'm going to go shoot 100 rounds through this rifle. You'd think, yeah, big deal. It'll do that, right?
1: Yeah, exactly. Yeah, it's really neat. It's cool to have something that historical with, you know, as much history behind it as it does, going through two world wars, and you know, that's pretty cool to have that. So,
0: what got you interested in that in the first place?
1: Well, it just looked really cool, and I just started doing research, and you know, found out it's the predecessor to the M1, and just I like the old war guns, and I thought that'd be really cool to have in the collection and shoot, because I don't want it to sit in the safe, and I'll tell you what, that .30-06 will do just about anything I need it to. So.
0: Yes, it will. So do you have other military guns?
1: I don't. This is my first one, so pretty happy with it.
0: Oh, you poor baby.
1: Yeah. Well, I'm sure there'll be more, but I also had a quick comment, if you've got the second.
0: You bet.
1: So I know we've talked about people saying, oh, I live in a safe area, and you know, this is a safe town to live in, but if you're saying that to yourself, you're really kidding yourself, because nowhere's really safe. I mean, we have nicer areas, but there's a lot of interesting people out there. And if you're not concealed carrying, I mean, you've said it many times on your show, you're the first responder. You're the one that's responsible for yourself and your family's safety. And you can't leave that up to chance.
0: Yeah, and evil travels, and mental illness can pop up anywhere, and it happens when you least expect it. And yeah. You know, you're exactly right. So what are you carrying?
1: So I've got my Taurus G3C right now that I called in a couple of weeks ago, and I'll probably be switching to a 1911 style pistol here when I can. Mm-hmm.
0: Well, there's a classic that it's modernized. You can get a modern one, but it traces its roots all the way back to the same era as your 03 Springfield. So good on you. Look, thank you for the call, sir. Congratulations on getting that rifle. And as I say, I think that's going to be your entry, your gateway drug into the world of military firearms. It is a cool place to be. Appreciate that. This idea of I live in a safe place, so I don't need to carry. I feel good here. Yeah, I get that. I understand that. And I get it that carrying a gun is it's a hassle. It's heavy. It's bulky. You got to have a cover garment if you're carrying concealed. You got to be aware of where you're going. Can I carry there? I can't carry there. I understand all that. And yet, let me turn it around a different way. Rather than me telling you something, let me ask you something. How do you propose to protect your family? What are you going to do? Crazy pops up. You're at the gas station. And crazy walks up to you, or there's two or three of them, or evil, and they want to rob you. Or they want to carjack you with your wife in the car, with your kid in the car, with your grandparents in the car. What are you going to do? Well, I've got my phone. Do you realize how lame that is? Oh, my gosh. whatever happens is going to be over in the next 10 seconds. And expecting and hoping and asking for mercy from the people who have no mercy is going to be a disaster. I don't understand it. And I do understand that there's a different way of thinking. Different people have different ways of thinking. And part of it is a protection mechanism of I don't want to think about it. It makes me uncomfortable to think about it, so I won't think about it. If I don't think about it, then I won't do it. But if you tell me I have to carry a gun, then I have to actually think about the fact that there are bad people out there, and that makes me uncomfortable, so I choose not to think about it. Now, people won't go through that and actually say it out loud. But in many cases, I really do believe that's what's going on. It's the fingers in the ear and the I can't hear you thing. If I ignore it, it doesn't exist. Well, trust me, it does exist. It's there. You're walking past it every day. And, you know, we're lucky that it doesn't explode upon us every day. But it's right there. You're walking past convicted felons. You're walking past child predators. You're walking past mentally challenged, violently mentally challenged people every day. And what's it going to take to set one up? I don't know. You bump into one, and you can say, excuse me, and they just think that's the most terrible thing in the world, and out comes a knife. Now, what are you prepared to do? It's not a philosophical question. It's not an academic question. It's a reality of life question. And look, I don't understand it exactly, but some people are not mentally prepared to take care of themselves. If you ask them if they've ever changed a tire, they don't know how. If you ask them if they have a fire extinguisher in their house, they look at you with a blank expression. Do you have a first aid kit? We've got some Band-Aids back there, I think. I'm not sure. Uh-huh. It's a way of thinking. It's a way of living that is foreign to me. And look, it's choice. You can choose that. I think, however, if you're listening to this show, that's probably not where you are. You're somewhere in the middle. I mean, a lot of you are already carrying. You made the commitment. Maybe you haven't committed far enough, because buying a gun is not enough. Getting real training really makes a difference. A lot of people are saying, yeah, I've got a gun, but I don't carry. Okay. Well, I've got a gun, and I shoot it once or twice a year. I'm sorry, it's not enough. This eventually, ultimately, is going to come down to your self-image. And maybe that helps you, maybe it doesn't. I don't know. But it's a case of who am I, really? And you're known by your actions, not by what you say. Well, I'm a good person. Okay, cool. I got that. I'll give you that. You know, and I would do anything for my family. Really? Would you? Are you? Yeah, I'd die for my family. Well, that doesn't really help your family. You don't understand that, right? People say, well, I'll die for my family. That's not helping anybody. It's terrible. It'd be tragic. It'd be a horrible thing for your family. Not to mention the fact that you might not be the only one. How about I would do anything to protect my family, and I'm taking steps toward that? Huh. I don't know. I'm not sure, but maybe you got a better way of explaining this. Maybe you got a better way of explaining your outlook and how you approach this. Because I've tried to explain this, and I know that a lot of you get it, but I know that there are a lot of people who don't. Is there something you have said or a way you have of kind of explaining this to other people that has been effective, that helps them understand where you are, how you go about your life? You're a different person. You know, when you make the commitment to take care of yourself, to protect yourself and protect your family, you do, in fact, become a different person. And I got to tell you, I like that person. I like that person who says, yeah, you're not hurting me, and you're not hurting my kids, and you're not hurting my wife, and I will not let that happen. It's not a case of, well, gee, I'm going to bulk up and I'm going to, you know, punch you in the nose. I'm sorry, that's not going to get it. The I'm not going to let that happen starts today and continues with what you do each day as you move forward. How have you explained it to others? Give me a call at Tom Talk Gun.
2: Derek Kalela lives in California, but told a federal judge in Arizona on Thursday he is guilty of writing a fake ransom demand to Nancy Guthrie's family. Pleading guilty to two counts could get him 10 years in federal prison when he's sentenced in September. According to the FBI, in early February, when the search for Nancy Guthrie was intense, Kalela allegedly texted Guthrie's family members and called once asking for Bitcoin. The FBI saying this week, while it has determined some ransom demands in the Guthrie case were fake, the legitimacy of others is still unknown. Alex Stone, ABC News.
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0: Hey, don't forget how the American Revolution started. The British came to confiscate guns. It was gun control. They came to pick up the guns and the powder. So we shot them. We started a war. And we beat them. And we formed our own country. So we've had 250 years of freedom based on opposing gun control. Oh, and by the way, just in a few minutes, we're going to have an update from Virginia on what's going on there. It's quite confusing and a mess. We're going to get a real-world last-minute deal because this gun ban is scheduled to go into effect next week. Temporary injunction on its enforcement. We'll see how that all breaks down. Let's go to line five. Paul's with us out of Fargo, North Dakota. Paul, how do you talk to somebody about self-defense?
1: I would like to say that, one, I'm a veteran, and I served 15 years, and I was on special groups, special operations, and I've been teaching martial arts for over 45 years. And now I teach combat arts. And one of the things I always tell people is, you really did mention it on the head, is how are you going to protect your family and loved ones if you are not able to protect yourself?

0: So one of the things I did with a couple of students that came to me is, and I know many people can't do this, is that they went out and then we actually did a preempt home invasion and see how you react. And they realized that they couldn't do it, and they realized that they needed the training. Many people don't take the circumstances or the situations that come in the streets or at home or anywhere very personal. But if they, so how I mentioned it to them is that, you know, life is worth giving and life is worth protecting. And why aren't you protecting your loved ones? And they then take it seriously.
1: Well, I like that. You've got to make it personal to them and say, you know, this person, and I always tell them, look, if this person kills you, he also kills everybody you know, because to you, they're all gone. And also, it'd be a tragedy to all your friends and neighbors and your family if you get killed. So why would you let that happen to your family? Yeah, so you're right. You got to protect yourself so that you can then protect them. Paul, thank you so much for the call. I appreciate what you're doing out there. We do kind of a similar thing with our First Person Offender video series. You can go check that out on YouTube. And just look for First Person Offender under the Gun Talk Media channel there. We take people, put them into a self-defense situation. It's a carjacking, a robbery, a home invasion, a rape scenario, a kid, you know, grabbing somebody's kid in the parking lot. It goes on and on. And it is so interesting that they go into it kind of knowing, all right, we're going to do this thing and something's going to happen. I don't know exactly what's going to happen. And it's interesting to me how many people are a little bit casual about it, a little bit lackadaisical about it. And then when it happens, it's no longer a game, and there are no longer cameras there, and it's no longer a scenario. It's real. It's happening to them. They're being attacked. Somebody's actually trying to snatch this baby out of their arms. And it becomes real in a flash. And in most cases, they have no idea what to do. And so they try to do something. In most cases, it's ineffective or wrong. And when we debrief, we get the two things. One is, I never thought of that. And two, it happens so fast. Yeah, it does. It's why you don't have time to analyze it and figure it all out. You have to have made a lot of decisions before it happens. The decision to go armed, the decision of what you will do if, decision of how you're going to move, what you're going to do. If you have all those figured out ahead of time, it greatly reduces your reaction time because you may have mere seconds. In fact, you will have mere seconds to react, to save yourself, to save your family. So I guess, you know, we'll finish up with this question before we have our next segment here. What are you prepared to do? How are you going to protect your family? And if you're not going to protect them, how do you look at yourself in the mirror? I don't get that. All right, when we come back, the very latest, what's going on in Virginia and why you should care, because it will happen to you if they don't stop it there.
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3: I'm Clark Palmer. In 1879, inventor Thomas Edison was officially credited with inventing the first practical incandescent light bulb. While several inversions were created between 1800 and 1870, Edison created one that featured the first long-lasting carbon filament that could safely be used in homes and businesses.
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4: From ABC News, I'm Dave Packer, coast to coast celebrating America on her 250th birthday. The nation's oldest July 4th celebration kicked off in Bristol, Rhode Island, the town tracing its festivities all the way back to the year 1785. ABC's Sophie Flay on Bristol's parade route.
5: The festivities started last night. There were fireworks at 9:30 p.m. And then people brought their chairs here to get the best seat in town for the parade. Some people sleeping here overnight. If you didn't get a seat by 4 a.m., you're likely in the back with standing room only. And this parade, it stretches 2.5 miles long.
4: New York celebrating the nation's 250th birthday with a parade of tall ships through the harbor, followed by a giant fireworks show. ABC's Wayne Cabot is with the crowds that are getting ready to watch.
6: We are sweltering here in the city, baking in the Big Apple as we approach the fireworks time tonight. If you want to get out of this heat and into an air-conditioned private viewing party, that's going to earn you between $30 and $550. For the rest of us, we're out here in the heat awaiting a magnificent show that's being promised from a half dozen barges in the East River and New York Harbor, framing the Statue of Liberty and the Brooklyn Bridge.
4: In the cradle of Liberty, Philadelphia, visitors at the Liberty Bell, this visitor says, though it cracked twice,
7: things could be broken and still be beautiful and mean a lot to people.
4: Also in Philly, the Trump administration moving forward with plans to replace a slavery exhibit.
8: A federal judge has shot down the city of Philadelphia's efforts to challenge an appeals court ruling over the slavery exhibit at the city's president's house. The exhibit features a memorial to the 9 African men and women who were enslaved by President George Washington there. President Trump has often said institutions across the country focus too much on how bad slavery was instead of the success and brightness of the United States. Philadelphia has until Tuesday to file a response. Mike Dubusky, ABC News.
4: Joey Chestnut today won his 18th Nathan's Famous Hot Dog Eating Contest. 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
2: Mexico became the first team to advance to the World Cup Group of Eight by defeating Canada 3-0 today. Canadian fan Tyron West says he's disappointed about the game but looking forward to the team's future.
3: By us going as far as we did, it's going to improve soccer in Canada, and hopefully in 4 years we could do better, and as time progresses we'll do even better than that.
2: Pope Leo with a special 4th of July message urging the U.S. to welcome, protect and assist immigrants. The husband of former House Speaker Nancy Pelosi is facing hit-and-run charges in Napa County, California.
4: Napa County Sheriff's investigators say a 911 caller reported a brown convertible hit an unoccupied parked car in Yountville on Friday. The parked car had major rear-end damage. The caller said the driver briefly stopped and then drove away. Later, the California Highway Patrol found a brown convertible disabled with damage. The driver was 86-year-old Paul Pelosi. Napa County deputies say Pelosi admitted he hit something, but he didn't know what it was, so he kept driving. He had no alcohol in his body, and DUI has been ruled out. Pelosi was not arrested, but he is suspected of misdemeanor hit and run. Alex Stone, ABC News.
2: President Trump says it started today. The U.S. Treasury has begun accepting donations of publicly traded stock to help support Trump accounts, the tax-advantaged savings account for children that he's named for himself. I'm Dave Packer, ABC News.
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4: If you like guns, and even if you don't, you're in the right place. Get ready for the original national talk show about guns, shooting, and the Second Amendment. What's the best gun for personal protection? Why own an AR-15? Tom knows. New guns, politics, and shooting tips. All coming your way right now. Tom Gresham's your host, and you can call him at Tom Talk Gun. Now, here's Tom.

0: Sometimes I worry about working on a story too long, too often, and wearing out the subject, but this one is so important. I want you to settle in and listen to this. We've been watching what's going on in Virginia, where they elected, and I'm not making this up, a former CIA officer, and she has taken the reins, and she is running the state as a, almost as though she were overtaking or overthrowing a third world country with a viciousness and a ruthlessness that is rarely seen. And, of course, they passed a ban on a lot of modern sporting rifles, a lot of semi-autos and magazines, standard capacity magazines. And this thing just keeps changing all the time. And bringing in right now to give us the absolute last minute update on this is Philip from Van Cleef from the, I'm sorry, Philip, I'm trying to read too many things at once here. Virginia Citizens Defense League. There's so much going on right now, it is hard for me to keep up with this, Philip. You had a judge issued an injunction, a temporary injunction, to stop the enforcement of this gun ban. But it's very confusing, and I'm worried that gun owners in Virginia are going to get themselves into trouble on this.
1: Yeah, it's really good that you're covering this, Tom, for sure. Yes, we have an injunction. Now, it's important that the gun owners understand that didn't invalidate the law. That just said the law as it stands coming July 1 cannot be enforced by the Virginia State Police. Now, local police could still enforce it. We've got some kind of attorneys that said, nope, we're not touching that law. So in some areas of the state, you'd be, you know, nothing's going to happen because the lead prosecutor isn't going to touch it and the state police can't touch it. But still, we're telling people if you want a higher capacity magazine than 15 rounds, buy it now. If you want a quote-unquote assault firearm, buy it now because all that's grandfathered while we're battling this. But this was the first step, Tom. You know, you really can't get anywhere till you get an injunction going. And when they give you an injunction, it's important that you understand two things. One, the judge considers it to be something that's irreparable. And when you're talking a civil right that's been infringed, that's irreparable. And number two, the judge has to think that we're likely to prevail when the final case is heard and the determination is made. So that's basically what he's saying there, is he thinks that we're going to prevail in the end, and I believe we are. I don't believe there's any way the state of Virginia is going to get away with this.
0: But the state is going to appeal this decision by this judge, this injunction. They're going to try to get rid of it, aren't they?
1: Well, but that's no matter who won, it was going to be appeal. We knew that. And if they won, we were going to appeal anyhow. So we want that. Let's get it to the Virginia Supreme Court, and let's get this thing nailed down in Virginia. Meanwhile, there are lawsuits that are going federally, so let's get those to the Supreme Court of the United States. And we think in early July, the Department of Justice is going to step in with their own lawsuit just as soon as this law becomes enforceable. So, you know, boy, the bombs are dropping in Virginia like mad from all different directions. They picked the wrong state. It's the home of the NRA, the home of Gun Owners of America, the

0: home of the Virginia Citizens Defense League, and in all these other groups. So they have really bitten off more than they can chew, and we're going to be doing our best to shove it down their throats.
1: I just saw somebody on X posting that is it the state police there that okay the background checks when you buy a gun, and they are delaying those, sitting on them, and with an eye, I guess, toward getting it past the deadline so that you couldn't get the gun.
0: Well, yes, I don't know that I'm seeing anything evil there, but yes, they've got like a 48-hour delay, so if you bought a gun on Saturday, you may or may not get the clearance before Wednesday. If it doesn't transfer to you before Wednesday, the deal's off. What's happening is, Tom, sales have exploded. You should see our gun stores. It's just unbelievable. I went to a gun show, just packed lines of, they're wrapped almost around the building. It's just they have really, they've greatly increased the number of guns in Virginia, especially ARs. They're probably going to end up doubling the number we had. And in the end, we're going to win, and we'll have all those extra guns.
1: And more gun owners. This happened in 1994 with the Clinton gun ban, the so-called assault weapon ban. People went out and they said, you're telling me I can't buy it? I'm going to go out and get one right now before the cutoff. And zillions of people went out and bought these guns. And, of course, they became part of the gun culture. Now, not all of them are going to vote for gun rights, not necessarily, but you're exposing a lot of new people to this. The question I'm having here is, am I reading too much into this? This Abigail Spanberger, your new governor, she is acting like a third world Marxist dictator at this point.
0: She is the most unpopular governor we've probably ever had. Even both sides don't like her. She is just totally not liked by anybody. And she's plowing forward with this stuff. We warned her. If she knew, we were warning the General Assembly and her, look, this is unconstitutional. It's not going to stand. And they didn't care. Fine, let's just go to court over it. But, Tom, I think in the end, this was probably meant to be. And I think that we're going to be part of getting this thing settled for the whole country, because this needs to come to an end.
1: Well, it's interesting you say that, because I'm looking at what Harmeet Dhillon is saying, and she says, look, we're going to jump in there as soon as this thing goes into effect on July 1. The Department of Justice is there. What I think they have done is ignited a fire that is going to be recognized all around the country, and it is going to have to be put out, not just on a state basis, but as you say, on a federal level. And probably they have accelerated the pathway and the movement toward the Supreme Court to get some decisions. I am convinced, Philip, that sometime in this next term, the Supreme Court is going to take and make a decision on the state bans of semi-automatic firearms and rule against them and say, no, you can't ban these guns. I just think it's going to happen. I think what's going on in Virginia is going to help get that to the Supreme Court.
0: I absolutely concur with that. It's right. The time is here. Carmeet is going to be asking the Supreme Court, I'm sure, to take this up. If the Department of Justice goes to the Supreme Court and say, hey, we've got an issue we need you to take up. It's not a guarantee they'll do it, Tom, but boy, that has accelerated a lot of things. They get deference. So I think it's going to happen this next term. And that's going to be the end of this. And, the Supreme Court's already said you can't ban guns in common use. And the Supreme Court in Mexico versus Smith & Wesson said AR-15s are the most common rifles in America. So the Supreme Court's got the two pieces. All they have to do is put them together, and we're done with this.
1: All right. So on the ground there in Virginia, what's the mood about this whole thing?
0: People they're angry. But they're out buying guns like mad. But they are, people are furious over this. And unfortunately, a lot of people that didn't vote are now finally woke up and said, whoa, I never thought this would really happen. welcome to the real world here. Yes, it can happen. And for those other people in other states, do not think that you're safe from this stuff. You've got to vote, and you've got to watch them. It will never end. The goal is civilian disarmament. Until they get that, they're not going to stop. And we cannot let them succeed. And there's no way we're going to let freedom die in Virginia when it started here. We're not going to let that happen. It's just not going to happen.
1: I think you're right that a lot of people didn't vote, didn't take it seriously, and I actually think that we are fear-mongering and this is not real. It's not that big a deal. And all of a sudden they wake up and go, holy cow. And people around the country are doing the same thing and going, yeah, I know. But, you know, they're not really going to take our guns away. Yes, they are. That's the plan.
0: Yes,
1: one by one and category by category, the plan, and I know it sounds like fear-mongering, the plan is to take them all, to get rid of all of them.
0: Yes.
1: And occasionally they'll actually come out and say it. But most of the time they don't want to say it that way. They'll go, oh, we only want the bad guns. But they keep expanding the category of what a bad gun is.
0: Tom, look just at Virginia, what they're doing. They made it so they can do frivolous lawsuits against manufacturers. So that's going to shut down who wants to even sell into Virginia. So that cuts off supply of guns. Then they're saying you can't have this type of gun at all starting July 1, any new ones. You can't carry them anywhere. By the way, the carry part of assault firearms, it looks like they're going to push that out a year. And I think they're doing that because they really fear they're going to lose the assault weapon ban. And if that goes down, then this other law that says you can't carry assault weapons would then go down too. And so they're separating the two and putting that one out a year. This is really something to watch. And they're making that change on Monday in the General Assembly. They're going to pop out the carry ban till July 1, 2027. So this is really getting hot.
1: They're just not being honest about it. You know, already had one gun company just decide to leave Virginia and go into Georgia because of this. Right out, Arsenal said, yeah, we're out of here. We're not going to do this anymore. And Georgia, the governor down there said, yeah, we already got this group. And then we had Glock, H&K, Daniel Defense, and dozens more gun makers are headquartered now in Georgia because they've left these other states. Philip, I wish you luck. I know you're going to win on this. And I got to tell you, I don't know how you keep your enthusiasm and energy, because if you didn't, Virginia would be in a lot of trouble. Thank you, my friend.
0: Well, thank you, Tom. Appreciate that.
1: All right. You take care. And if you want to know more about this, you can follow me. You can follow Philip over on X. We're going to have updates every single day as this goes forward through this week. See how this thing develops. All right. The number here is 866-TALK-GUN. I'm Tom Gresham. We are open lines. Give me a shout.
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1: All right, let's have those range reports. Give me a holler at Tom Talk Gun. That'll get you in here. Scott called in with one. He's out of Grants Pass, Oregon. Hey, Scott, what you got there?
7: Hey, Tom. Good morning. I have a Anschutz MS-64 with a low-end BSA 36 power scope shooting Aguila 40-grain match ammo.
1: Mm-hmm.
7: And it was good. I'm looking at my target right now as I speak, and I was pulling quarter-inch groups, wind started kicking up, gave it a rest for a couple seconds, started all over again, and still holding about the same. The very first cartridge I put into the gun, though, did not fire, which I was like, oh, no, what's going on?
1: Yeah.
7: So pulled the bolt back, looked at the back end of the cartridge, and it had a bit of a nick, not much enough to ignite the primer inside. So I'm like, okay, second time's the charm. It shot. It's helped me getting some zeros, and it did okay. I've got other ammo that I definitely want to throw out of it and probably achieve some smaller groups, which I'd be happy with. But all in all, bought the gun a long time ago. It's been sitting in my collection. The 36 power BSA scope, well, we'll leave it at that. But all in all, incredibly happy at the range. A good day. Every day at the range is a good day versus a boring day.
1: There you go. All right, so we're talking about a 22 rimfire rifle, Anschutz, of course, German-made, fabulous rifles, great barrels. What is the range? How far are you shooting to get those quarter-inch groups?
7: Right now, just doing 50 at this point in time.
1: Okay.
7: Would like to get a real base on it and a much better scope and achieve 100 yards and farther at this point in time. It's I think it's like a 24-inch or so barrel on it.
1: Mm-hmm.
7: And what's unique about it is it's a right-handed action and a left-handed stock. And that's what really caught my eye because, unfortunately, I'm right-handed but left-eye dominant. And when it comes to pistol shooting, I can't shoot myself out of a wet paper bag.
1: Now, do you shoot right-handed with your pistol?
7: No, I try and shoot left-handed. I have taken a course. Could I mention the company?
1: Yeah.
7: Oh, sure. Cool. Rogue Protection Group out of Grants Pass. Wonderful folks. Insanely mm-hmm. patient. They offer a regular concealed carry and then a defensive carry, which is a couple more bucks. But the company is awesome. They're just great people all around. Yeah. They have a range day every so often, which is like 40 bucks. So you can bring.
1: Let me back up here because sure. You mentioned that you're left eye dominant. Are you right-handed?
7: Yes.
1: Why aren't you shooting your pistol right-handed?
7: Because I've always drawn with my left and carried it on my left, and I've always, since I shoot rifles that way, it's the same way I would like to shoot my pistols. But if you're saying shoot right, I'll give that a try.
1: Okay, here's the deal. I am strongly right-handed and strongly left-eye dominant, just like you.
7: Okay.
1: I shoot long guns left-handed and handguns right-handed, and it works perfectly.
7: Really?
1: Yeah, because you're just so much more used to doing things with your right hand. Here's the trick. There's not much of a trick. And let me ask you, are you shooting any red dots or are you using iron sights at this point?
7: Just iron sights right now.
1: Okay. The key, of course, is to use your left eye. And despite what anybody tells you, it's okay to close one eye when you're shooting. It really is.
7: Really? I've always tried to keep both my eyes open, no matter the scope or iron sights.
1: I know. But squint a little bit, close that right eye a little bit. The other trick I learned this from Doug Koenig, the top shooter. You turn your head to the right about 15 to 20 degrees. And when you do that, it just moves the left eye over and it lines up on the sights. And if you ever have trouble with your right eye trying to take over, just close it or squint it a little bit. If you try this, I think you're going to discover you're actually a pretty good shot with a pistol. Shoot right-handed, use your left eye, and use that. And then you'll end up with really good trigger control with either finger because you're used to pulling the trigger with your left hand for rifles. But now you can shoot your handguns right-handed and use your left eye. I think you're going to like it. I mean, it's worth putting 500 rounds or so downrange and give it a shot.
7: I will give that a shot. I'm glad I only bought one left-handed holster so far. So every time I go look at holsters, you know, there's a plethora of right-handed holsters.
1: Yes.
7: So maybe it's time to invest in a right-handed holster. Tom, you are awesome. I appreciate your time. Thank you very much.
1: Well, good luck. After you try it, give it a good try, and give us a call back because I will be really curious to see how that works for you, okay?
7: Right on. Thank you, Tom. You are the gun god. Have a good day.
1: All right. Well, thank you. I don't know about that. All I really do, and look, here's the reality. I soak up knowledge from all these cool people that I hang around with, the Rob Lathams and the Doug Koenigs of the world, and I just regurgitate it here. I'm just passing it along. Or as a friend of mine said, I'm merely a conduit through which information flows. I don't know. Do we have time for Walter? We need to pull. I think we do. Yeah, let's do it. All right, let's grab Walter on line 3 out of Carson City. Hey, Walter, thanks for calling in. What's on your mind?
8: I have a question and a comment, Tom.
1: Sure.
8: The comment is I have close to 80 to 85 books on the Second Amendment, and they're primarily dealing with the law.
1: Mm-hmm.
8: And not that I've read all, but most of them. Neither of my sons want them. And I'm wondering if you could recommend someone or university or group or whatever that might want them that I can put in my will.
1: Okay. Yes, but I have a couple of thoughts that popped into my head. But here's what I'd like to do. I think we have your phone number. Did you give your phone number to Michelle when you called in?
8: Yes, I did.
1: If it's okay with you, I would like to put this whole thing on hold for a little bit and make a couple of calls and then give you a holler back. I'm going to check with a couple of my people who are the lawyers and the people who do this kind of stuff. There's a firearms center in Cody, Wyoming that might be amenable to taking this, but I want to make sure we get the right person or group so that they say, yeah, we'll take this. You don't want to just dump it on them. They go, what do you do with this thing? But if that's okay with you, let me get back to you on that. Is that okay?
8: That's fine.
1: Okay, Walter, I appreciate it. I think I love what you're doing there. It is a brilliant and a very charitable idea. I just think that is great. You've accumulated this library of Second Amendment scholarship. Let's make sure it doesn't go to waste. We'll get it to the right place. I will work on this. Trust me. I give you my word. I'm going to run this down for you, okay? You take care. I appreciate the call, sir. All right. You can give me a call right now. 866 Talk Gun or Tom Talk Gun. I'm Tom Gresham. This, no doubt, is Gun Talk.
9: Princess Cruises says some guests and crew on a 20-day voyage from San Francisco to Alaska came down with norovirus. The CDC says 102 of the over 3,000 guests and 23 of the 1,100 crew reported being infected. They had diarrhea and vomiting. Princess says its Ruby Princess ship docked in San Francisco on Thursday morning as scheduled and underwent a comprehensive cleaning and disinfection before its scheduled afternoon departure from San Francisco. Alex Stone, ABC News.
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1: On the National Mall in Washington, people this hour being asked to leave the Freedom 250 Salute to America event due to severe weather conditions. President Trump earlier said despite the weather, he'll give a long speech tonight on the nation's 250th birthday. And earlier today in New York City, the parade of tall ships sailing down the Hudson River to celebrate America's big birthday, led by the U.S. Coast Guard's Eagle. This is ABC News.
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0: gun. That's what we do around here. It's called gun talk, after all. Let's go out of St. Mary's, Idaho. John's calling in on one. Hey, John, what's on your mind, sir?
1: Hello, Tom. I got a question for you, sir.
0: Okay.
1: I think we're missing a caliber, and I'm hoping that if you rub shoulders with some people in the gun industry, you can mention this for me.
0: All right.
1: But, I think we need a 7.5 millimeter Remington Magnum.
0: Well, okay, let's explore that. Why? What are we going to do with that?
1: Well, everybody's trying to stretch out 7 millimeters. You got 7x300 and STW and PRC and some others. Mm-hmm. And it's just too big of a gap there between 284 and 308. I think a 7.5 was kind of a high-intensity cartridge could kind of come up close to a 300 Win Mag, and it'd be just what the doctor ordered for some situations.
0: Well, a 7.5 Magnum, could we just go and a little bit bigger, make it a 7.62 Magnum? That would be called a 300 Magnum.
1: Yeah, but there again, you went from 284 to 308. That's a big jump. And usually, you know, if you keep the diameter a little bit smaller and put a lot of powder behind it and have a high BC bullet, it would be better.
0: Well, the way I usually react to the idea of new calibers is why and what are we going to do with it? And then often I am wrong because I don't see the need.

0: or didn't see the need for the Creedmoors or the PRCs, and then they came along and went, oh, okay, I get it now. So you may be onto something with a 7.5 Magnum. I'm not sure. I'm pretty sure nobody's going to bring out a belted Magnum anymore. I think we're done with those. They're just simply not as accurate. And the PRC or Creedmoor shape is more accurate. We'll probably get that, maybe fat cases. But interesting idea. I appreciate you passing that along, and I will mull that one over. Thank you for your call, sir. Let's drop down and see Sean out of Littleton, Colorado on line two. Hey, Sean, you're on Gun Talk. What is your question, sir?
1: Hey, Tom, I am looking at a Sightmark Strikon VMP 1-4 by 22 scope, and it would work really, for the size, it would work really well on my AR.
0: Okay.
1: My question is, though, it's in mil radian and not MOA. And I really am interested in this, but I don't know how to zero a mil radian. I know how to zero a MOA optic, but not a mil radian. Can you tell me what the difference might be?
0: No. That's simple. The simple answer is no. I couldn't explain it to you. I just know they're different. But I do know where to go. You can go to the Worldwide University of YouTube.
1: Well, I get a lot of gun information from YouTube, so that's a perfect answer. Yeah, I've always been an MOA guy, and I like this scope, and it's small, and it's a 1-4 by 22, and I think it'd work really awesome on one of my ARs, but I don't know how to zero a mil radian. I know how to zero LPVO.
0: Yeah, let's back up, because zeroing is just getting it to hit where you want it to hit. But what you're really talking
1: right.
0: about is how to use the markings and what to do with it. And you look, if you're already shooting, you understand MOA, you can learn mils. It's just not that big a deal. And as I say, there are any number of videos online where you can run this down. The only other question, and I'm not real familiar with that product, is that not available in MOA? Is it only available in mils?
1: I'm on their site, and I was hoping it was available in MOA, because I could get that dialed in really fast and no holdovers really quickly with it, but it is only available in mil radian.
0: Well, if you, obviously, what caliber are you shooting this? Is it a 5.56?
1: Yep. Generally 55 grain.
0: And how far is your longest shot?
1: 200 yards.
0: Oh, my God. Use a soup can and just look through the top of it. Doesn't matter. I mean, it's like, okay, we're worried about things.
1: I got old eyes, Tom.
0: you know, we're worried about stuff that doesn't need to be worried about. Seriously. And I'm going to say, and this is going to drive all my young friends crazy, because they're going to want to dial it up and do all this stuff. Sight it in about an inch high at 100.
1: Okay.
0: And then it'll be about 2 inches high at 200.
1: Okay.
0: Are you shooting anything that's smaller than 2 inches?
1: Well, I use one of the those silhouettes for pistol competition, the USPSCA,
0: right.
1: Or I forget the name of the target, but I use one of those, but I use a smaller size of it.
0: Sure.
1: And generally shoot at 50 for zeroing, because I always put 5200s on all of my LPVOs. So that's what I want to use this
0: okay.
1: for. So.
0: Here's what I'm saying, is that the markings on it, whether it's mils or MOA, don't matter
1: yeah.
0: out to 200 yards. Hold on, sight it in, hold on, hit what you're shooting at, and don't worry about all those squiggly things, those markings all over the place.
1: I like it. I think I can do that. I'm 99% sure I can do that. So.
0: I think you got a hold of this one. You're going to be okay. If you like the way that scope looks, just get it. Sight it in to hit where you want it to hit at 100. Shoot it at 200. See where it hits. My guess is you're going to be like you could even say it to be dead on at 100, and you might be an inch high at 200. I'm just kind of spitballing here, but I think you're going to be right sure. about that level. I think it's, and just don't worry about the rest of it.
1: I like that because I do that with my golf swing. I don't analyze it. I just get up and grip it and rip it. So I think
0: there you
1: that,
0: go.
1: I think,
0: go with the whole John Daly. I like that. You're going to go the John Daly route on your rifle. I like this. Grip it and rip it, baby.
1: That's right. All right. Well, that's all I needed to know. Thank you, Tom. I appreciate it. Love your show, man.
0: Thank you. You have fun. I know you will. Let's grab Anthony out of Mount Pleasant, Texas. Hey, Anthony. Let's talk Second Amendment. What's on your mind?
2: Well, I got a question about the Second Amendment.
0: Okay.
2: It's absolute. It's solid. What if they go after the ammo?
0: Ah, good question. Guess what? The Second Amendment doesn't say a darn thing about guns. And it doesn't say anything about firearms. You know what it says? Arms.
2: What is it? Arms.
0: Arms.
2: Right to bear arms.
0: Right to bear arms. And you know what the court has interpreted to be arms? Anything that can be used offensively or defensively. So that's guns, it's ammo, it's scopes, it's suppressors, it's arm braces, it's bayonets, it's everything else. It's all body armor is arms. Knives are arms. So ammo is absolutely positively 100% covered in the Second Amendment.
2: That's what I needed to know.
0: Well, you got it.
2: Thank you, sir.
0: All right, rest easy. It's all good. Let's go grab Dell in Lewiston, Idaho on line one. Hello, Dell.
3: Hello, sir. Yes, sir. I have a comment on your earlier question.
0: Okay.
3: The reason I carry is crazy travels.
0: Talk to me.
3: Okay, well, I live in Lewiston, Idaho, which is relatively safe, but people come here and crazy travels.
0: It does.
3: You never know what you're going to run into.
0: And I mean, I love Lewiston. It's a beautiful town. You got CCI right there. You got the Jack O'Connor Museum right there. It's a beautiful place. And you'd think, this is a place I'm not going to really need to carry, except that, as you say, not only does evil and crazy travel, sometimes it just pops up right there in your neighborhood and you never knew it was there, but it was there all along.
3: Yes, sir.
0: So how long have you been carrying?
3: Let's see, 25 years.
0: Ooh.
3: I originally started carrying in California.
0: No kidding.
3: Yes, sir.
0: Okay. Have you ever, I'm going to get personal with you, have you ever had to draw your gun?
3: No, I have not.
0: Me either. And I've been carrying at least that long because I work really, really hard on trying to avoid needing that, right?
3: Yes, sir. Yes, I do. Yes.
0: Well, good deal. But no, I think that's exactly the answer. It's like people say, well, I live in a safe place. Yeah, but evil can pop up where you are. Crazy migrates. It drives in. People show up in your driveway. I mean, you're going down the road and your car breaks down, and who's going to stop to help you? Could be somebody who wants to help you. Could be somebody who wants to rob you or rape you. So, you know, you just never know. So there you go. Excellent thought. Thank you, Dale. I appreciate that. Let's go ahead and grab Fred, as long as we're at this, online, too, out of Rhode Island. Hey, Fred, you're on Gun Talk.
4: Good afternoon, Tom. You know, this whole thing, in Rhode Island, next Wednesday, like Virginia, the assault weapons ban goes into effect over here as well.
0: Right.
4: You know, once again, you know, it's all political. You know, it has no safety aspect to it at all, preventing anything from happening. Because the criminals don't give a damn what law you pass. They're just going to do whatever they do anyway. So the only people who are affected by all this is law-abiding citizens. But I have an idea, and I just want to run the idea by you.
0: Mm-hmm.
4: It's again, the last-minute effort at the 11th hour. If you were to sit there and bring in a co-owner to your firearms, now, what we have over here is a grandfather clause that allows you to keep it, but you can't pass it on. You can't transfer it upon your demise. So they either have to be sold out of state, turned into an FFL, or trashed by the police.
0: Hmm.
4: Or, you know, turned into state police and they destroy them. Oh, I don't know what they do with them, but, you know, you can't keep it if you die. However, if you were to bring in a co-owner, listing serial number, type, this, that, the other thing, all the identifications to what the weapon is, sign it, get it notarized. I wonder if that would bring another owner into it, so if something happens to you, the other owner could take possession of it.
0: Or a trust.
4: Well, the trust, right now we only have 3 days, so trust is out of the question. You've got to put that together in 3 days.
0: Now, yeah, you can. You can do it overnight on the Internet. But, yeah, but I hear what you're saying, and I don't know about the co-owner, but I want to make sure people understand what you just said. The idea is we're going to let you keep them, except that you can't keep them forever. When you die, your people inside the state can't get them. They have to go out of state somehow. What it really is a slow roll, complete ban on ownership, right?
4: Absolutely. I said they want to get them out of the state completely.
0: Yep, exactly right. So, but listen, don't rest easy, don't get comfortable, but help is on the way in the form of the United States government. Believe it or not, the Department of Justice is going to attack Rhode Island as well as Virginia and challenge these things. But also, these cases are going to get to the Supreme Court, and they are going to rule that states cannot ban AR-15s and these other guns because they can't. I mean, it violates the Constitution, simple as that. So, as bad as it... Oh, one quick question. Are people buying guns in Rhode Island right now like crazy?
4: They can't keep them on the shelf long enough. They are flying out the door. They are really going out the door fast.
0: When you tell people they can't have guns, even people who said, yeah, I'm ambivalent about it, I don't really care one way or the other, they say, oh, you mean I'm not going to be able to buy one? Honey, we got to go get one now before they shut the door on this thing. It happens time and time again. Hey, look, I thank you for the call, sir, and we are thinking about you in Rhode Island and those of you in Virginia who are having to put up with this mess right now. I don't know. Let's see. I think we've got time to get Robert in here. On line three, Melbourne, Arkansas. Robert, you're in on the air. Go for it.
5: Hey, buddy. I'm an avid listener, and I've called you a couple of times. I recently bought a Byrna.
0: Mm-hmm.
5: The Byrna LE.
0: Right.
5: And lightweight, looks like a pistol, handles like a pistol, and it is non-lethal.
0: Right. So why'd you get it?
5: Yeah, because I don't want to hurt anybody.
0: Why?
5: If
0: somebody wants to kill you or kill a member of your family, is about to cut their head off, are you really concerned about not hurting them?
5: Well, no, sir. I've got the .357, the 9mm, and the .40 caliber. But I work for the state, and so we can't carry, quote-unquote, firearms.
0: Aha. Uh-huh. So it's not really about you not wanting to hurt anybody. It's just about that there are places where you can't carry. Okay, I get it now. All right.
5: 10-4.
0: All right. So what do you think of the Byrna?
5: I love it. I mean, I've not fired it yet, but...
0: Well, that's a problem. You need to get some of those training rounds they have and try it out and make sure you know what you're doing with it. You need to shoot it.
5: Well, I am proficient in pistols.
0: But this is not
5: military.
0: A pistol. I'm sorry. I'm just going to call BS on that. If you haven't shot this thing, you have no idea what it does or what where you're going to hit with it. And this whole thing of I was trained in the military is almost always shows up to be not very good. And I'm sorry, I don't want to hurt your feelings, but that along with, well, I was a cop, are the two things that people say that make me very nervous about taking them to the range. Look, I appreciate the call, but that whole I was in the military and I was trained. Well, number one, the training in the military is usually terrible. Terrible, and certainly does not apply to self-defense. And the other is, that was probably a long time ago, and it is a totally perishable skill. And if you haven't kept up with it, you don't have the skill anymore. Whatever skill you had then is probably at 2% of what you had before. But yeah, if you've got a Byrna or anything else, you got to go out and shoot it. You got to practice with it. You got to know what it can do. You got to know how to deploy it. Yeah, all the rest of it. There you go. I'll be right back.

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6: I'm Gene Marano. 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

All right, a little bit of inside baseball, at least inside Gun Talk. 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You turn it on and just runs and runs. We've got all this great programming about guns and shooting. It's called Shooting Sports Life. If you go to shootingsportslife.com, you can see all the places that you can watch it. 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So it's called Shooting Sports Life. We also have a gazillion videos online, YouTube and Facebook and other places. Just look for Gun Talk or Gun Talk Media. You'll find it. And I'm over on X, as we are too, with the whole Gun Talk team. And you look for me over there. Just I am at Gun Talk. Easy to find. And if I'm saying something here that you disagree with and you didn't feel like you wanted to call in, that's fine. I get that. Not everybody wants to call in. But you could go over to X and say, hey, Tom, you know that thing you said? I disagree with you because of this. Let's have the conversation. We could do it over there. So, again, I'm at Gun Talk over at X.com. If you want to continue the conversation, now would be a good time to call in. You could be a part of the after show if you're listening to this on a radio station. And, Lord, we do love our 310-plus radio stations that carry the show. We appreciate that very much. But we also make it available as a podcast, kind of a DVR, if you will, for the show, so you can listen.

0: 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So wherever you get your podcast, you can get Gun Talk. The after show is an extra segment we do that's not on the radios. So it doesn't go over the regular channel, you know, our satellite feed that goes to the radio stations. We make it available only as a podcast. So if you were to call in right now, you can be on the after show. It's a little bit looser, a little more freewheeling. We don't have the restraints of the radio show. That doesn't mean that we go nutso and use foul language or anything. That's just not our style. But I'm just saying that sometimes we have commercial breaks that hit us that we can't get away from on regular radio. And on the podcast, on the after show, yeah, we can do pretty much anything we want to do. Nobody's the boss of us. So if you call right now, we'll get you into the after show. Call me at Tom Talk Gun. And really, it doesn't matter what the subject matter is. It could be something we talked about today or something completely different. If you want to tell me about your cool tractor, I'll listen to that too. Because, you know, I don't have a tractor. I'm the only person in my neighborhood who doesn't have a tractor. My wife keeps saying, you don't need a tractor because all your friends have tractors, and they would love to come over and help you with anything you need that is tractor-based. She's right. But maybe you can talk to me about tractors. Okay, fair enough. A lot of things we still need to talk about. 1911s, are they still viable? Is it just a dumb thing for old boomers like me that really like them? Or is it one of the funnier things? Do you think it's as funny as I do? That you got all these young, bearded, tattooed dudes loving their 2011s and making fun of 1911s. And I always say, you do understand it's a 1911 just with a fat grip that holds more ammo. I mean, it is a 1911. 1911 triggers, 1911 slide and hammer. And, yeah, you're shooting one of John Browning's products. You just blew out the grip a little bit and made it take up a larger magazine that holds more ammo. It's all good. It's all fun. I get all that. We're having fun with the whole thing. I really don't get into the, you know, mine's better than yours thing because I don't think that that's productive. And if you like a Staccato or a Kimber or whatever double stack 1911, more power to you. I mean, I think they're cool. I am waiting for one to come out with a little bit smaller diameter grip. Maybe, I mean, I don't know. I don't know if you can do it. Could you use a magazine from a P365, one of those small double stack striker fire guns, and end up with a smaller grip on a 1911 upper? I don't know. I'm not a gun designer, but I bet somebody can do that. In the meantime, go out and do a little shooting this week. Take somebody with you. We're taking out that 15-year-old this week. I enjoyed the devil out of that. I may have enjoyed it more than he did. It is such a fun thing to do, and you're doing something good for the Second Amendment and for that young person. We'll see you next time.
1: 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Depend on it. Now, a moment in history to celebrate America's 250 years.
2: I'm Clark Palmer. On July the 20th, 1969, American Neil Armstrong took one small step for man and one giant leap for mankind when becoming the first human to ever walk on the moon during the Apollo 11 mission. The objective of the Apollo 11 mission was to complete a national goal set by President John F. Kennedy in May of 1961. An estimated 650 million people watched Armstrong's televised image.
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3: From ABC News, I'm Dave Packer. 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
3: All guests at the Freedom 250 Salute to America event and the State Fair are being told to take shelter because of severe weather conditions. Temperatures feeling like 110 degrees there today, and now the threat of severe storms moving in. President Trump earlier said, despite the weather, he'll give a long speech tonight on the nation's 250th birthday. Days of extreme heat and sudden storms in Boston causing the city's July 4th celebration to be evacuated briefly today due to a sudden storm, but many are still celebrating.
5: I'm looking forward to watch some fireworks at night.
6: How can you be anywhere but Boston on 4th of July, the 250th?
3: New York celebrates.